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3: 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I'm Jim Dallas. Southern Nevada felt a bit of summer heat yesterday, with the daytime high reaching 105 degrees, shy of the record high of 109, which was hit most recently in 2021. Las Vegas has been experiencing its longest streak of 100-degree days so far this year. The temperatures expected to top the century mark through tomorrow. The hottest spell of weather in the valley since March, when Southern Nevada baked for 2 weeks under a blistering heat dome. To help beat the heat, Clark County is activating cooling stations at community centers, libraries, and other facilities throughout the valley. Things are expected to cool down into the weekend, though, with Sunday's high forecast to reach just 98. Las Vegas hit 100 for the first time this year on May 8th. Southern Nevada has not yet had any measurable rain since February 19th, a rainless streak which has already topped 100 days. Las Vegas Restaurant Week is underway. The week, which began June 1st, is actually 12 days. It runs through June 12th, and it features more than 250 restaurants across the valley, offering prefixed menus for breakfast, brunch, lunch, and dinner, and some of the proceeds go to Three Square Food Bank.
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3: Well, it's progressing along, but they're still working on that median on southbound Border Highway. That's from Flamingo to Interstate 11 North. The left lane is closed there. And speed restrictions on Interstate 11, that's northbound between Tropicana and Boulder Highway.
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0: Good late afternoon, Las Vegas. This is EJ Lonergan hosting the Falcon Nano AI and Drone Radio Hour here on 670 KMZQ. Our guest today is United States Air Force Major General retired Don McGregor. Welcome, sir, to our show.
1: Thank you, EJ. I appreciate it. Glad to be here.
0: Fantastic. Now, General, the global threats our listening audience might want to kind of conceptualize or keep in mind, the Ukrainians are under duress as they're developing all of these systems, where we're able to, in the calm of a sunny Las Vegas afternoon, be able to re-engineer these, as you had mentioned, take them apart, see what's great about them, see what can be improved. But we have access to materials and time that the Ukrainians just don't have due to the simple fact that they are under a wartime situation here. Now, I wanted to segue into Falcon Nano's radio frequency jammer and then our EMP systems, and that's an electromagnetic pulse system, are designed for rapid deployment by special forces, infantry. They could be mounted onto a Humvee. In a scenario like the Red Sea or Persian Gulf, how could those tools give the U.S. the edge?
1: If we take a look at what we've been talking about, EJ, is detection primarily. How do we detect a swarm? How do we detect a very small drone? And that is one aspect. But what is really important is that you need an entire, what we refer to in the military as a kill chain. So it's really a step-by-step decision-making process required to identify, track, and destroy targets. It's one thing to detect a drone, and it is another thing to counter that drone. And so what I've brought into Falcon Nano and worked with Al on is really completing that kill chain. So now what you're referring to is the defeat portion of that kill chain. So the jammer, the suicide drone, or anything that comes out once you detect that you're going to go and throw at it and be able to actually take that drone down, there's multiple ways to do that. You can actually send a jammer out there to be able to jam those signals, or you can send out a drone that actually what we refer to as spoofer, which many are GPS guided, and you can actually jam that system. And there are other ones out there on the EMP, which is electric magnetic pulse, that you can send out into a swarm and through a charge set off an EMP that destroys the entire swarm. And that is what Falcon Nano's product lineup is that we have a variety of what we call kill mechanisms or defeat mechanisms for the drones. So it's one thing to detect them, and it's another thing to defeat them. Now, what the military is lacking predominantly is that full system from one company. What Falcon Nano has done is melded those together into really what the military wants is a single source detect and defeat system, and that is what Falcon Nano is able to provide.
0: A single source that's built in the United States. Most all of our parts and pieces, including the Edge AI chips from Intel, are going to be manufactured here in the United States. I think I've heard a rumor that the president likes products that are made here in the United States.
1: Yeah, he certainly does. Yeah, he's done a great job, what we call reshoring, of our ability to actually manufacture high-tech equipment such as this. One of the things that you mentioned, which is the Edge AI with Intel and another group called Altera that we're partnering with, these are top-notch companies that have got a great reputation that Al's already worked with and partnered with in other products. So we have a good relationship with them. But really, what I want to run down very quickly and succinctly why AI is so important in integrating into this drone warfare. And they're on the sort of leading edge of this and where Al wants to take this. If you take a look at a detection system that uses multiple inputs in what we call parallel processing to be able to take one input and measure, is that an edge or not an edge? Another one takes an input, is there a cold background or a hot background? They take another one that says, is that a bird or is that actually a drone? And there are many more, there are dozens essentially that does parallel processing that examines all of those at one point. Well, the old legacy systems used the older ability to be able to GPUs where they do single processing. Now they do parallel and they have to talk to each other. Well, what AI does is it improves it, enhances it, and speeds it up significantly. So for example, on the thermal detector that we're using, which we have a licensing agreement with the United States Navy to commercialize and manufacture, we're taking that one system, which right now already is 6 times greater in the detection

0: actually detect and then defend against it. So this is an area that we're going to hopefully work with Homeland Security, with many of the Falcon Nano products. So whatever we bring to the military, we can bring to Homeland Security. Whatever we can bring to Homeland Security, we can bring to corporations, to critical infrastructure, and to the private sector. One great example here, which Al is going down, is we've contacted airports. Actually, an airport contacted us. And the ability of our thermal detector is we can distinguish between a bird and a drone. So we have basically an ability on an airport infrastructure, which is also concerned about drones, but really their primary responsibility on the approach and on the final portions of the runway are birds, because they are by far the most dangerous item they've got against an airline is a bird strike, and really in the engine. It has actually taken down airliners. So I can remember when I worked as what's called an RSO, guiding a military aircraft on a runway, that was part of our other jobs, we would go out and actually go and shoot guns in the air to move the birds off final. That was how simple it was. Well, now we've got this ability to detect them, which is not out there yet, and Falcon Nano has that. So really what we're looking at is the primary reason that a lot of these products were developed is really for military applications, and now we're finding out they're just as useful on our Homeland Security side and just as useful for corporate critical infrastructure and even airports.
1: Now, a quick question. If we're using guns shot into the air, would literally a drone with a speaker on it that then makes one heck of a racket, maybe play some Metallica or something, would that scare those birds and get them airborne so that we know where they're at?
0: Well, there's probably multiple ways, EJ. They're currently doing it now. But really, the point of what I was describing here was an ability to detect them.
1: Right.
0: Now, an ability to defeat them on the airport, that would be something you'd have to work out with the airport, because it's heavily regulated in what you can do on an airport. But the key is passively we can detect them. And that's what they're lacking now. So they don't get an alert unless someone actually takes binoculars and looks over there, or they have an aircraft that goes through a flock of birds and tells air traffic control, hey, there's birds on the final here as we're approaching, and they actually have to maneuver aircraft out of there if it's severe. If you have a system that's able to detect that, now you can get ahead of that problem on an airport. And for a busy airport, incredibly significant. Because if you're maneuvering airplanes around for an airline, that's gas, and that means money. At the end of the day, it's about saving lives.
1: Yeah, but Al had mentioned in the first show that we did that there's over 20,000 bird strikes a year on average.
0: Yeah, matter of fact, I've had several in aircraft I've been at, both in the airlines and in the military, and we hope to bring that to airports. And what Falcon Nano does is that we've got a very mobile thermal imagery detector that can detect out to, tested, 6 to 12 kilometers. And we could position that at particular, what we call forward operating bases on the border, or CBP, or we would call critical infrastructures. We could set up our thermal detector in those forward operating locations or critical infrastructure locations, and defend against those particular threats, not just with our detect capability, but also with our defeat capability, because we're going to present a whole system, a complete kill chain for a group like that.
1: And why is AI going to be such a game changer in that counter-drone warfare?
0: Going back to the earlier discussion we had on really how does AI enhance all of this, some of the legacy, what we would call technology that was integrated in order for detect systems to be able to detect small targets like that, they have to use a series of discriminations and a lot of processing that goes into it. And what AI has done is it takes that and it speeds it up significantly and allows you a lot of cross-parallel processing that really wasn't able to accomplish before. So it enhances all of your ability to discriminate against targets.

0: Is it because we have a lot of clutter. For example, on the thermal side, when you have a target against a hot background and it's a hot target, it will come up and it will basically blend in with the background, so it's hard to detect. Well, what AI does is it helps discriminate between those backgrounds and show you the actual target versus the background, and it speeds it up and it enhances it because it can pull in so much more information to be able to do that. And that's essentially what Falcon Nano is going to do with their Edge AI.
1: Now, looking ahead, what excites you the most about the future of Falcon Nano's product line, whether it's the thermal detector, the electromagnetic pulse system for incoming swarm defeat, the Varta counter drone system, or the spike missile? What is it that gets you excited about these?
0: I would say our Huckleberry is the thermal detector, because there's nothing out there like it right now. And we're in the middle. And if we enhance it with Edge AI, which we plan on doing, it's going to make it even better. And that's a passive system. It emits no signal. So it can't be jammed. It can't be countered that way. And it's very effective at what I would refer to as the troop level, because it goes out in kilometers. It doesn't go out in hundreds of miles. It goes out to 10, 20 miles. But it's very effective. On the other side, on the defeat side, very excited about reselling with the Ukrainian companies with its combat-proven single-direction suicide Draco drone that we can re-engineer and make better.
1: Now, for our listeners who are defense professionals, policymakers, or just concerned citizens, what's one message that you want them to take away from our interview today?
0: That we have a problem detecting drones, and we have a problem countering drones. And we need to solve that problem. And Falcon Nano, with the current product lineup, is that we have a potential here to bring products to the military, to Homeland Security, to private corporate sectors, and be able to provide the entire system of properly detecting and defeating those threats.
1: But if you are an accredited investor, please reach out to us on our website, falconnano.com. Or call me, E.J. Lonergan, at 702-637-2249, or feel free to email me at ejl@falconnano.com. 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

0: 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Clay Travis and Buck Sexton at 9. Kevin Wall at noon. Wayne Allen Root afternoons at 3. 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
7: I'm Albert Mack. Right now, Clark County families are getting squeezed. 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And real accountability. 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I'm proud to be endorsed by Sheriff Kevin McMahill, Lieutenant Governor Stavros Anthony, and leaders of the Clark County Republican Party. I'm Albert Mack, and I approve of this message.
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2: 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This is your host, EJ Lonergan. 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We're doing an interview today with U.S. Air Force Major General, retired, Don McGregor. But I do want to remind people, we are looking for investors, and that's the point of our programs. 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
13: No. We have a thermal imaging detector as well. And the difference between the two is a thermal imaging detector is a passive system, meaning it does not send a signal out, it doesn't detect a signal. So it's able to go out there in the middle of a battlefield and really, and when you have a lot of signal emissions out there that are jammable and you can identify them, we have a system here that's very passive and works through that.
2: Fantastic. Now, General, the global threats that we're facing, China, for example, is projected to have over 1 million kamikaze drones by 2026. That's this year. How concerned are you about the scale of production, and what does it mean for a potential conflict in the Pacific?
13: We should be very concerned about this, and I believe the administration is addressing this now. I think the Department of War is also all over this, and what they're going to have to do is recognize the fact that China is going to position themselves into, regarding drones, position themselves into an ability to send out swarms and overwhelm the defenses. So numbers and cost, economy of scale, economy of force, economics in general are going to drive a lot of their decision making and development. We have to do the same. If you go into the Taiwanese Straits, which has been a sort of a source of conflict over there between mainland China and Taiwan, China, for years. This is now reaching a critical stage where China has basically laid the law down that they're eventually going to try to consume the island. So how do they do that? They can't do it on a typical, what we would call a legacy military capability front, using large, expensive pieces of equipment, because they cannot match the U.S. abilities as far as technology and just overall equipment and development. They're still behind in that, even though they're rapidly catching up. So in order to really thwart that, they realize that we have a problem with drone detection and countering massive swarms of drones. So that's really where they're going. And if you look at a scenario on the Taiwanese Straits, which historically would have involved hundreds of ships, thousands of aircraft, very large, expensive, going after Taiwan, and us defending, along with coalition assets, defending that island. Now it's simply going to be thousands of drones that overwhelm the defensive systems and are able to incur a tremendous amount of damage, to include their military and certain infrastructure, in order to really disable them. Right now, the U.S. would have a very difficult time defending against that level of threat involving massive swarms of drones that are very capable in damaging infrastructure and certain military bases, infrastructure as well. So it'd be difficult to do.
2: Well, if I'm not mistaken, it's, what, 100, 110 miles that separate Taiwan from mainland China? How, what's the range of these drones, or are they going to be deploying them from ships or from airplanes, kind of like a drone supercarrier or something? How do you see China pressing that advantage?
13: I see them going in every aspect of that. They actually have container ships now, where they have literally hundreds, if not thousands, of drones that the container, these are multiple containers on one ship that go in and they lift, basically they open up the container and all these drones come out. So they can position those all over the Taiwanese Straits. So the distance really is not necessarily a factor. It's not as if they're going to go and launch them, even though there will be some they will do from mainland China. They're going to go and pre-position all those assets out there, and some of them are going to be very disguised as possibly commercial ships or something along those lines that are going to open up and have massive amount of drones. But I think we have to just get back to the fact that that is going to happen. And really, we need to come down to, well, what type of drone and what type of threat are we going to be up against? And what is the most difficult for us to defend against? And it is these smaller, like I said, these smaller drones that have a lot of capability against military-type targets and infrastructure. And that is what we're going to have to be able to defend against. And currently, our defensive, what we'll call the detect portion of drones, is very limited at the point, even though we are rapidly improving upon that. And that is where Falcon Nano comes in with for example, the image thermal imagery detector that is able to actually detect these types of small drones out to a range that is six times the capability of current thermal detectors. So if you can add AI into it with edge AI and some field programmable gate arrays that Al plans on putting into these systems and enhance that, we're going to improve that by 30 to 40%. Now you have a detect capability that is passive also, that is able to go against these massive drones. And the current capability that we have with this thermal detector is up to 500 drones. That does not currently exist in the military repertoire. So that is what we hope to be able to get out there to the military.
2: Well, one of the things that an investment would help us with, for all those investors out there, is we actually have plans and we've got a roadmap to increase that number from 500 to ballpark 10,000 drones at any given time. You know, going back to your discussion of the capabilities of China to throw wave after wave of swarms at us. How important is that technology? And can you talk about a little bit how the latency or the inability for the Chinese really to realize that we have that signal going out and recognizing their drones is?
13: Yeah, great point, EJ. And really, it sort of segues into another product lineup that Falcon Nano has. When we look at swarms, drone swarms, there's two things. They are an ability to actually control a swarm of drones and an ability to defend against it. And we have a product in Falcon Nano that may help describe and answer what you're talking or referring to, EJ, where we have a controller working with another company that has a control system that is able to go and monitor literally thousands, hundreds, if not thousands of drones, and be able to what we call red team against those. So they are set up so that they're able to go and train, for example, military on countering drone swarms. And so they have a product there that is able to monitor hundreds and thousands of drones and coordinate between those drones to be able to present a threat to the military on a training scenario that they can defend against. Well, you can take that and you can re-engineer that into something on a detect side that we plan on doing to be able to go and detect those hundreds, if not thousands, of drones and be able to use the signals that we use on the red team side to go on to the blue side and to be able to re-engineer that into a detect portion. So this is part of what Al's really his great, you know, his ability to look forward and think beyond just what the product is, and taking something as simple as a red team swarm capability of hundreds of thousands of drones and being able to convert that into a detect capability.
2: So Iran, they've not only been supplying drones to Russia, of course, we've seen what they've been doing in the military operation that we've had here recently. What do you see that level of threat evolving to, and what are some of the challenges that the U.S. is going to be facing in defending against the Shahed Iranian drones?
13: Great point. Two things. Number one, if you take a look at what we lost over there, we lost a multi-billion dollar radar dome that's in, I believe it was Qatar or UAE. We also lost an E-3 and some KC-135 refueling tankers. Those assets are worth hundreds of millions, if not billions of dollars. And they were taken out by a $50,000 drone. Now, how do we, in an economy of scale or force, how do we properly defend against that? Well, we have to be able to defend that by being able to detect those. And we have to do it in a passive way, optimally. And Falcon Nano has an ability to do that. If we go down, you know, if we go further down the Iran war, we're looking at an ability of right now, what capability does the U.S. forces have to defend against this? And I think what we're finding out is we have a very limited capability to do that. And this is what we're learning. So we have to take the lessons learned here, and we have to go and solve those lessons by developing equipment to be able to properly detect these smaller drones. So that's number one. And Falcon Nano already has products right now to be able to do that. And we're in the development of being able to handle threats like that. Number two, you talk about the Shahed 130, I believe it's the Shahed 136, which is an Iranian, what we call a suicide drone. So it's a single direction suicide drone, very effective. Well, we're working right now with a Ukrainian company that has what's called a Draco, which is a very similar drone, same similar in capability, size, and purpose. And that particular threat or capability was used against the Russian infrastructure, where it went deep into Russia and it was able to take out a whole lineup of aircraft on a runway. I don't know if you remember that.
2: That was very exciting to watch. I actually saw it as soon as the video hit YouTube. I think I saw it within hours of it hitting YouTube several months ago.
13: Very effective. So we're working with the company who makes that. Now, there's what we're going to do is we're going to take that particular product and we're going to re-engineer it and make it better. just like we did in the Iran war with a group called Spectre X, I believe. Anyways, last summer, they took the Shahid, which is an Iranian drone, single direction suicide, gave it to a company and said, make this better. So they did, and they did a 3 to 4 month turnaround, and we threw 500 of our version of that into Iran and made significant damage. So we're learning very quickly. This is what I love about the American, the whole American process, to include the military, is that we learn very quickly, we're very humble, and we have no set ways of doing business. If it works, we're going to make it. If it doesn't work, we're going to change it and make it work. So on this particular side, we're going to take this Draco, which is very similar to that Iranian Shahid, and we're going to re-engineer it and make it better and advancements with AI, et cetera. And we're going to sell that as a reseller and a product lineup for Falcon Nano.
2: 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But if you are an accredited investor, please reach out to us on our website, falconnano.com, or call me, E.J. 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
17: Major League Baseball arrives in the Vegas Valley a couple of years early. The Athletics will play 6 home games at Las Vegas Ballpark next week. They'll open a 3-game series against the Milwaukee Brewers on Monday. The Colorado Rockies will be here next weekend. The Vegas Golden Knights were about to take a commanding 2-0 lead in the Stanley Cup Final when they blew a 2-goal lead in the final 10 minutes in North Carolina. After a controversial play nullified a Golden Knights go-ahead goal, they had to rely on Mark Stone netting the equalizer with about a minute and a half remaining and their own net empty in favor of the extra attacker. But 4 minutes into overtime, Carolina scored the game winner to even the series. VGK still has home ice advantage. The next two will be played at the Fortress beginning tomorrow night. The Las Vegas Aces are back in action tomorrow to host the Golden State Valkyries at Michelob Ultra Arena. Tip goes up at noon.
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19: Well, a quick check of the traffic cams of 538. Look out for some scattered debris downtown as you work your way through the Spaghetti Bowl, Interstate 11 South. That's just north of the 15 freeway. Crashes, Interstate 11 southbound at Southern Rancho, Nellis at Charleston, that's in the early stages. A couple of injury accidents that could cause a little bit of congestion right now. Walnut at Cary, and Fort Apache at Hacienda. And do expect some delays there in Summerlin, 215 north at Far Hills, 11 south at the Rainbow Curve, and eastbound Sahara at Industrial. Now you're up to date with on-time traffic.
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2: Welcome back, Las Vegas. 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Lonergan hosting the Falcon Nano AI and Drone Radio Hour here on 670 KMZQ. Our guest today is United States Air Force Major General retired Don McGregor. Now, to give a quick introduction, Major General McGregor is a combat veteran and a F-16 fighter pilot. While serving as a general officer in the Pentagon, he was the National Guard Director of Strategy, Policy, Plans, and International Affairs, advising a four-star Joint Chiefs of Staff member. He served as the lead liaison between the Council of Governors and the Secretary of Defense, now Secretary of War, administering the Department of Defense's premier international affairs program, which included over 80 global partnerships. He has held various operational command and director positions across the National Guard and military commands. Major General McGregor is an expert in defense strategy, policy, planning, and global security, and is well regarded for his expertise in using military forces to support federal agencies. He holds a BA in computer science from the University of Minnesota and a master's degree in diplomacy and international conflict resolution from Norwich University. But I do want to remind folks, if you've heard one of our previous shows, Falcon Nano is a local Las Vegas company. We are doing a capital raise, and I am unabashedly looking for investors, especially Las Vegas local investors. So if you are an accredited investor, go to our website, falconnano.com, and to the right, you'll see a contact button. Plug in your information
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2: Now, General, as a retired two-star Air Force general and strategic advisor for Falcon Nano, what are the biggest drone-related threats that you see facing the United States military as well as our allies right now?
13: If you're going to group these drone threats, the best way to describe it is swarms and size. A great example is what's occurring right now over in the Middle East with the war with Iran. Their success, which has been minimal, has been their ability to throw out numbers and small drones that are very hard to detect. If you throw out a large group of drones, let's say a dozen, couple dozen, or even more, sometimes hundreds, and you have them with a very small group. And drones are split up into three groups, groups one, two, and three militarily. The groups one and two are very, very small. They're literally handheld all the way up to maybe the size of an individual or smaller. And that is what Iran is using. So they've had great success in going through a lot of our counter drone systems and defense systems, which is what is lacking here and what Falcon Nano is able to bring to the table. So really size of the drones, which are hard to detect, and swarms, meaning the numbers, is probably the greatest threat right now.
2: Now, you've spent decades in counter-drone strategy. How has the drone battlefield evolved since you were in uniform, especially in places like Ukraine and in the Middle East right now?
13: Yeah, the evolution of drone warfare, you could go back probably 30-plus years, possibly even more. But when we started developing the very large drones, like the Predators, which are, 3,000, 4,000, 5,000, 6,000-pound drones that actually can carry weapons and use those weapons rather than just reconnaissance. If you look at the early days of Iraq and Afghanistan, we had these drones that were being flown by Air Force people in, let's say, North Dakota, and they would be operating out of Kandahar, Afghanistan, and they would take control of the drones and they would use them very, very effectively. It opened up an entire completely different fusion of the war. And they started developing these smaller drones really for commercial reasons, you know, mapping, videoing, et cetera, commercials, et cetera, even film. And then someone had the bright idea that they could use these in war. And usually what happens in drone development is warfare. You have to have a place for it to actually be tested. And unfortunately, what happened in Ukraine and Russia really was an evolution in drone warfare, not on the large size, but on the very small size. And the reason why is the economy of force and the economy itself, meaning how much do these drones cost, how much can we make, how many can we make, and how quickly can we get them out, and can they overwhelm the defenses? You put those all into a blender, and what comes out is small drone warfare, which the Ukraine and Russia war just accelerated. And actually, there was an evolution over there, even over the 3 or 4 years that they've had been in the fighting. So they've developed these very small, what we call Group 1 and 2 drones, entire Falcon Nano product line is designed for. And they were able to produce on both sides an ability to overwhelm the defensive forces and really incur a lot of damage that you never ever thought was possible before. And that now has become a battlefield tactic. And my whole job with Falcon Nano as an advisor is to be able to come in and take a look at all the systems, develop them into a battlefield product all the way through what we refer to as a kill chain, all the way from detect into killing those drones and being able to develop those products so they effectively work in this new warfare that's coming out.
2: Now, you mentioned our product lines. Falcon Nano is working on both offensive and defensive drone technologies. What is it that drew you to advise our company specifically?
13: No, the product. I've known Al, who is the owner, for a few years now, working on another project. Unrelated to this, really. And he brought me on because of my background and the fact that this is a growing and evolving threat. And the timing is perfect as far as what America needs to do to properly defend itself, as we're finding out in Iran war, but also the amount of money that's being thrown into these projects by the Defense Department and Homeland Security, and even corporate and in the private sector. And what drew me to Falcon Nano were the products. I looked and did a deep dive into the Ukraine-Russia war for another reason. It was really helping somebody else examining the war. But I realized when Al approached me and gave me the product lineup, I go, goodness, they have got a series of products here that are not out there yet. And with a lot of the upgrades that Al wants to put into it because of his background in embedded computers, and that area in chip development, he's going to introduce AI-driven drones into the product lineup. And our detect portion of our product line and our defeat portion, I've meshed to help him mesh together into a full system. There's nothing out there like it right now as far as thermal imaging and ability to detect using their products. So that's really what drove me. It was exciting to actually get involved and help Al through this evolution in developing this product lineup.
2: Now, the war in Ukraine has seen in excess of 50,000 drones used in combat. From your perspective, what lessons should the U.S. military be learning from that conflict right now?
13: How to detect and how to defeat swarms. How to go after the smaller drones that are very hard to detect because their radar signatures are very low and they are hard to detect, and the massive numbers that they can throw out into the battlefield merely because of cost. So the problem the U.S. has now is we have a very sophisticated drone and counter-drone setup, essentially. So we look for the larger drones, we look for the larger targets, and our defeat portion of this is these very expensive missiles and or counter-drone systems that cost a fortune to take down. For example, we have a $5 million missile that takes down a $50,000 drone.
2: That's not an economy of scale. Yeah, that's not what we want to be spending our tax dollars on.
13: Exactly. So the just the economic portion of this is something that needs to be solved, but also really is we have to be able to go down and be able to detect these smaller drones. So the technology has to change as well. We have to get better at being able to look at these smaller, more effective drones in mass and being able to not only detect those, but be able to properly engage in time before they become a threat to our troops and or our forward positions or infrastructure.
2: Now, Falcon Nano has products that are already battle-proven in Ukraine, such as the handheld radio frequency detector that has saved literally thousands of lives. How does the real-world combat data like that shape the counter-drone systems that you're helping to develop?
13: Oh, immensely. There's nothing better than combat-proven products out there. And that's really what the U.S. military is lacking. They're really in the development phase now and testing of all these systems against what Ukraine and Russia have already figured out. The fact that Falcon Nano is now partnered with two Ukrainian companies who already have proven battlefield-tested products, what we can do with those is we can bring them as a reseller of those products, but also as a developer. Because we're going to take those products and we're going to take them apart, put them back together, and we're going to add certain elements that are going to enhance the ability of those products. So, for example, the RF detector, the Ukrainian RF detector that you just mentioned, DJ, we can take that detector and we can enhance it. We can take a small handheld system, add some AI into it, and really double the capability of that. You put that along all the product lines, and you're basically taking what Ukraine combat has proven already works and enhance it. And that's really part of the goal of Falcon Nano, is taking combat proven products as a reseller, enhancing that and bringing that to the U.S. markets and military, but also take what we currently have on the detection side, which is a U.S. Navy product, and enhancing that as well. So we've got multiple product lineups going in a good direction. And then if you have a moment, EJ, I wanted to real quick, unless you wanted to go to another question, about what is the difference between an RF, radio frequency detector, and really a thermal imaging detector, which is the primary product for Falcon Nano.
2: Yeah, please expound.
13: So if you look at what the Ukrainian RF detector, it's handheld, it's very simple. Obviously, it's easy to take and pack and very mobile. It's optimum for a troop-level individual to carry. That detects radio frequency. So it's an actual emission or a signal that goes out, and it's able to detect because all the drones, most of the drones that come out are what's called first-person viewer, or they have a signal that's going to the drone that's able to guide it. And there's a variety of them that are coming out now, and they're evolving. But the primary one is radio frequency. So this detector detects those signals, and it basically sets an alarm to the individual that those are those drones that are out there. So they can either maneuver, reposition, or if they have a counter drone system, be able to go out and detect it and kill it. Now, what we have, so that's one aspect, and a certain troop can use that. Depending on what they're trying to achieve. And it's very small, it's very compatible, and it's also less costly.
2: We'll be right back on the Falcon Nano AI and Drone Radio Hour here on 670 KMZQ. But if you are an accredited investor, please reach out to us on our website, falconnano.com, or call me, EJ Lonergan, at 702-637-2249, or feel free to email me at ejl@falconnano.com.
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6: News this hour from Town Hall. I'm Keith Peters in Washington. President Trump wants more cuts in the National Intelligence Agency staffing.
7: Trump noted that the size of the office has been
8: way too high for way too long. Yeah, I wouldn't mind. If he cut, I wouldn't mind that.
7: Trump's administration announced last August that the office's budget would be cut by more than $700 million per year, while slashing the size of its workforce by roughly 40%. In an earlier interview with the Wall Street Journal, Trump says there's a lot of people that shouldn't be there. The Journal says that was a reference to intelligence officials who served under former presidents Joe Biden and Barack Obama. I'm Lisa Dwyer.
6: The screwworm fly is detected in Texas decades after the cattle threat was largely eradicated in the U.S.
9: The U.S. Department of Agriculture confirmed Wednesday that the New World screwworm fly has reached South Texas, the first time in decades that the parasite with flesh-eating larvae has threatened the nation's cattle industry, and only the third time it's appeared in the U.S. in that time. Agriculture Secretary Brooke Rollins said the case was in a three-week-old calf in La Pryor, Texas, about 50 miles from the Mexico border. Rollins said there have been no other detections of the fly in the U.S. Bernie Bennett reporting.
6: The U.S. military says it shot down four Iranian drones that were launched toward the Strait of Hormuz on Friday and then struck some of the Islamic Republic's coastal surveillance radar sites in response. U.S. Central Command said on social media that the attack drones posed an immediate threat to regional maritime traffic. The military is enforcing a blockade on Iranian ports in response to Tehran's chokehold on the crucial corridor for global oil and natural gas shipments. On Wall Street, the Dow down by 695 points today. More at townhall.com.
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11: 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Southern Nevada felt a bit of the summer heat yesterday, with a daytime high hitting 105 degrees, shy of the record high of 109 that was hit most recently back in 2021. Las Vegas has been experiencing its longest streak of 100-degree days so far this year. Temperatures expected to top the century mark through at least tomorrow, the hottest spell of weather the valley has seen since March, when Southern Nevada baked for 2 weeks under a blistering heat dome. Now, to help beat the heat, Clark County has activated cooling stations at community centers, libraries, and other facilities through the valley through today. Things are expected to cool down into the weekend, though. Sunday's high forecast to reach just 98 degrees. Las Vegas hit 100 for the first time this year on May 8th. Southern Nevada has not had any measurable rain since back in February on the 19th, a rainless streak that has already topped 100 days. Your chance to feed your need and do a good deed, it's back. Las Vegas Restaurant Week underway. It began on Monday, the 1st of June. It's actually 12 days, running through June 12th, and features more than 250 restaurants across the Las Vegas Valley offering price-fixed menus for breakfast, brunch, lunch, as well as dinner. A fixed portion of that price from each and every meal goes to Three Square Food Bank programs to feed the hungry here in Southern Nevada. Three Square officials report one in six Southern Nevadans face food insecurity, and that includes more than 113,000 children. Last year, Las Vegas Restaurant Week raised more than $400,000, providing 1.2 million meals to the hungry here in Southern Nevada. Check out the list of restaurants and their special menus at restaurantweeklv.org. 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
14: Does Rob usually do disclaimers at the beginning of the show? Because we're about to get into it, and I want to start out by apologizing for reading Graham Plattner's policy on breaking and entering into his house. Oh man, what a day, what a time, what a year. What is even happening in this world? If you haven't heard, Graham Plattner has certain rules for when somebody sneaks into his house. And according to the bombshell that dropped in the New York Times yesterday, that includes, we'll say this, how about this? He told his girlfriend that if somebody breaks in, he intends to sexually punish that person. Rape, I believe, is what he said. That if somebody breaks into his house, yes, he's going to rape them. And establish dominance. He told his girlfriend, who he got physical with a couple of times. It wasn't sexual assault, mind you. It's not what we thought was being hinted. But what we are hearing here is far more bizarre than anything we thought. So once again, I am Tom Shattuck. I am in for Rob Carson. I am with the Main Wire. So my hands are full of Graham Plattner, unfortunately, and I wish I'd rephrase that. But that's my life right now. And this guy is causing a stir. You know, he went to D.C. a few days ago and tried to explain to the senators everything will be fine. Nothing more is dropping. Unfortunately, more is dropping. So what we got out of the New York Times piece is this. Certainly he's been lying about the Nazi tattoo now for 15 years. Certainly. That is, and up until just weeks ago, he's still been lying. So that's one thing. Now, that might already be baked in. Maine voters maybe don't care about Nazis being, as long as they're a Democrat. Or they like it. I don't know. So that's neither here nor there. We didn't know that he was such a colorful fellow. When he would tell his girlfriend repeatedly that if somebody broke in, that he would sexually assault that person. I find that a unique approach to home security. It certainly would establish deterrence if the burglar community got word that, their attempt to steal your flat screen turned into a horrific, gimpy nightmare. No doubt about that, but it's also a little odd. It's a little odd that he'd invest the time, really, a kind of sadistic, I'd say. Oh, by the way, he said, it's not in a gay way. Oh, okay. All right. Psycho. Let's go through some of the Graham Plattner. He ran over to Chris Hayes last night to explain himself. Chris Hayes on MS Now, which I believe is what it's called now. And he did his best to try to explain what was going around, what was going on. Let's just go down the litany. Let's see, one second. I'll grab that in a second. Well, one of the things that I can tell you is that he made it very clear that this stuff is uncorroborated, even though it's his girlfriend who said all this stuff. So you would think that maybe there is something to it that he can't just explain away as nothing.
3: Which, again, maybe from a time capsule, but people, I think, are understandably a little nervous. Maybe you'll be the nominee, probably be the nominee for the main Senate on Tuesday. And then it's October 10th, and here's a text or picture of Graham Plattner that is not the kind of thing that you want to see. Like, are you worried about that? Are there texts like that?
4: I'm not worried about it. I mean, I went through my life through a number of years struggling and not exactly acting with the best behavior. I've been very, very open about that. And if people would like to continue to drag things up from that time in my life, I'm sure that we are going to see at some point somebody attempt to do exactly that. Just know that these are things that happened before I became a public figure, before I got into politics, and it's a part of my life that I'm very happy to talk about and talk about the struggles within. And so I do think that as we move forward, you know, what we've built up here is really something quite spectacular. It's very new. And I think one of the reasons why it's worked so well is because I have been very open with the people of Maine. I go all over the state. I've held over 80 town halls, and I ask or I answer questions from Mainers regardless of what the question is. I've made myself very accessible to people, and I want them to know about my struggles because I firmly believe that if you believe in a transformational politics, you got to believe in the ability for people to transform. And my journey is one of transformation. And I'm very happy to talk about that earlier part in my life. And I have no doubt that people will attempt to continue to revisit Reddit posts, continue to try to revisit parts of my past.
14: But they're your posts. They're not my posts. They're not anybody listening right now. These are your posts. And the stuff you say is bizarre. And the problem is it's not all 15 years ago, 6 years ago, 11 years ago. Some of it is a year and a half ago. You're still on Up With Young People app.

0: there's no doubt. I mean, who knows with a guy like this? I hope nobody actually successfully robbed this guy's house. I would hate to think of the ordeal that resulted. We'll get to that in a moment, but he's still got to deal with the Nazi part, which is weird that we're even saying this.
1: I do want to follow up one place on this, and I don't want to get too forensic, but, you know, the Times basically reported that they saw texts of hers, including a text in August, I believe August 3rd of last year. This would be before October of last year, in which she basically said that you had a, quote, Nazi tattoo, and she joked about how she's going to go volunteer for Collins. Now, again, this is a text that got sent, so, like, we can place the time, right? This is in August. How does she know it's a Nazi tattoo in August of last year and you don't know it's a Nazi tattoo in August of last year?
0: Very interesting question.
2: Well, she certainly didn't send that text to me. So whoever she sent it to and was talking to, that's I can't say why, but I will say that I certainly didn't know. And the text messages she's sending to friends who may have recognized it, that's they didn't tell me that. So.
0: So that's it? That's it. She didn't send it to me. But wait a second. She knew it was a Nazi tattoo. She knew it because you called it your Nazi tattoo. I mean, what are we doing here? What are we doing? Okay.
1: Want to give some privacy in marriage, but I really do feel like I need to get these answers from you, which is like the people you were texting with, whatever that was, in whatever context, they were adult women. You knew that. And it was consensual. Is that true?
2: Yes.
0: Oh, yeah.
1: And you have that you confirmed that. You knew their age.
2: Yes. Oh, God. I mean, yeah. Yes, of course.
0: Uh-huh.
1: I want to play something for you.
0: Sound believable to you? Doesn't sound believable to me. You know for sure, right?
1: Stuff that you're not proud of, that you worked out with your wife, and you don't want to talk about the details. When did it stop?
2: Well, it stopped when it was happening. I mean, like, it was Amy and I, it happened soon after we got married. And we dealt with it very, very early in our relationship. And so that's
0: what, a year and a half ago, by the way.
2: Stopped.
0: Uh-huh.
1: Stuff that you're not...
0: Doesn't seem like Steve Hayes is all that convinced. Doesn't seem like anybody's convinced. At all. Because this is very unnatural at this point for somebody to still be in a race, so we're all just kind of walking around here saying, oh, okay, so not only the Nazi stuff, but you're still doing this stuff and the perverted texts to people who weren't your wife, and you're on this kick app, which a lot of people use, young people use, for predatory behavior, or older people use for young people. There's a lot of things here, Graham Plattner. And I know that you're sick of answering the questions, but holy heck. And why are you raping the burglar? Like, really? Don't you think you should just call the cops and have them take the dude away? If you rape the burglar, you're getting more time than the burglar's getting. It's also weird, and yet, I'm sorry, you can say, not in a gay way, which is interesting, which is what he said. These aren't my words. These are very possibly the next senator from Maine. His words. Okay.
1: You did not grab her by the wrist. You did not put your hands on her shoulders. You did not push her into a room that you closed the door on. She's lying about that,
2: no.
1: Is what you're saying.
2: Yes, that is not true.
0: So we're not believing all women. That's what we're getting there. The time of believing all women, that is over. That ended right before the Graham Plattner campaign started. It is amazing. It's amazing how they never meant any of it. The left never meant anything they ever said at all about believing all women. That was just a chance to try to go after Donald Trump, really, because they figure, okay, we'll take down Weinstein, and if we take down Weinstein, then they got to take one of theirs down, and we'll make that Trump. And Trump's like, no, they're all liars. But they didn't care. It was never about women. Like, they don't care about women, obviously. They're letting, you know, boys on women's sports teams. They're letting boys into girls' locker rooms. They're letting men follow women into women's locker rooms. They're letting men use Title IX against women. Care about women. Oh, my goodness. Oh, there is so much to get to. We've got so much to talk about today.

0: It's not getting better for the left. They're not getting happier or more comfortable in their own skin whatsoever, and their behavior is proving that. We'll have a whole bunch of evidence coming up. My name is Tom Shattuck. This is The Rob Carson Show.
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0: What a time, what a time. What a time to be alive. A lot of

0: stability, instability happening. You're never quite sure exactly, you know, from week to month, where we're going to be. There's a lot of volatility out there. One never knows. Which is why, like, even if there's a good jobs report, you're going to get a jobs report. It doesn't mean there's stability in the market. You need to make sure that you're covered off. For the first time since World War II, our national debt held by the public has exceeded GDP. America, this is a wake-up call. Our sins of the past, reckless government spending, have caught up to us. What's next? Higher inflation, higher prices, higher cost of living expenses, and higher interest payments on the national debt. Every dollar Washington spends on interest is a dollar it has to tax, borrow, or print. We've had enough of that. Smart retirement planners prepare for potential setbacks, and they can do that by diversifying with a time-tested asset known for weathering the storm, physical gold, from my trusted friends at Birch Gold Group. Text the word ROB to the number 989898, and Birch Gold will send you a free info kit on converting an existing IRA or 401k into a tax-sheltered IRA in physical gold. 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You don't pull the ripcord on your parachute once you've already hit the ground. Don't wait for the economic turbulence to diversify. 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Text ROB to the number 989898. Again, ROB, R-O-B, to 989898. Own some gold from Birch Gold. You know, I wish I could own some sanity for 5 seconds in the news cycle, but this stuff is not, it's just not happening. We've got in Washington, D.C., there's two groups now. Some senators are saying, okay, I can't do this. I'm going to have to face voters who are going to be asking me in town halls how I can be behind the Nazi tattoo guy and how it's okay for me, who was just saying, believe all women, to now not believe this one woman in particular. And this is going to be a problemo. It's going to be a problem. And you better believe that Democrats are afraid of what's going on here. It's too much, too fast. This guy is saying that if somebody breaks into his house, he's going to rape the guy? Telling his girlfriend this? His girlfriend who he's been rough with before? This is not the kind of stuff that we are used to. It's just not in the normal DNA of politics. But what it's shown is that Donald Trump has just made people crazy. Trump has just made people crazy, and they don't know who they are anymore. They don't know who they are anymore. They don't know how to act. They don't know what to do. And so they're just completely untethered. They're untethered. And the guy they're all excited about, Graham Platner, from Maine, the oyster fisherman, is not really an oyster fisherman, seems to really be a bunch of other things. And this ain't good.
1: Want to give some privacy in marriage, but I really do feel like I need to get these answers from you, which is like, the people you were texting with, whatever that was, in whatever context, they were adult women, you knew that, and it was consensual. Is that true?
2: Yes.
1: And you have that you confirmed that, you knew their age?
2: Yes. Oh, God. I mean, yeah. Yes,
0: oh,
2: of course.
0: God. Yeah, well, yeah, of course.
1: I want to play something for you.
0: You think I am weird? Of course. Yeah. How come you're on the Kick app that's for young people? Oh, yeah. Come on. Yeah, of course. Okay. It seems to me, too, that Chris Hayes didn't actually believe Platner at all. Like, didn't buy into this. He's like, give me a better answer, Platner. Give me a better answer. But he didn't. He can't give me any bad
2: answers. Again, totally false.
1: I do want to follow up one place on this, and I don't want to get too forensic, but, you know, the Times basically reported that they saw texts of hers, including a text in August, I believe August 3rd of last year. This would be before October of last year, in which she basically said that you had a, quote, Nazi tattoo, and she joked about how she's going to go volunteer for Collins. Now, again, this is a text that got sent, so, like, we can place the time, right? This is in August. How does she know it's a Nazi tattoo in August of last year and you don't know it's a Nazi tattoo in August of last year?
2: Well, she certainly didn't send that text to me.
0: Oh,
2: So whoever she sent it to and was talking to, that's I can't say why, but I will say that I certainly didn't know. And the text messages she's sending to friends who may have recognized it, that's they didn't tell me that. So
1: can we talk?
0: Yeah. Okay. So so what are you going to do? You love this guy. He's your guy. You like the Oyster Farm stuff. You like the boots. You like that he says oligarch. But what do you do now that he's absolutely lying to your face? We know he knew. Of course he knew. He called it his Totenkopf. That's got to be a tough thing to get your mind around. If you're a Democrat, the rationalization, okay, this is okay because Trump is such an evil person. Because it can't be because Susan Collins is whatever. She's fine. I mean, the Republicans don't love her, the Democrats don't love her. But she doesn't have this problem. But this is an exercise in rationalization and managing to parse out and separate in your mind what really should be straight up just horrific stuff. But they've got to do it. And these people, they put themselves in these psychological, emotional binds. They do it themselves. You don't have to keep doing this, Democrats. You can find somebody who's not nuts for 5 seconds. You really can. Maybe they can't. 1-800-922-6680. 1-800-922-6680. That is the number. Oh, we've got an incredible amount of stuff to get to. I'm so thrilled to be here. My name is Tom Shattuck, right here on the Rob Carson Show.

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0: Okay, no more. No more of Graham Platner. That's... Graham Platner, take a day off, please. Please take a day out of the news cycle. I told you before that I'm trying to write an editorial for the Maine Wire that fully documents all the weirdness of Graham Platner, but it doesn't stop. It doesn't stop. We can never put this thing to bed. It just goes on and on and on. To figure it all out, we're going to bring on Tony Kinnett to help us right here. And let me tell you, there are very few people that I want to talk to more on the Newsmax hotline number right now than Tony Kinnett. Because, Tony, we're with this Platner thing, with his policy on breaking and entering and what should happen to those people, I don't know that we've quite ever been here before.
1: I don't think anyone's ever wanted to be here before, and I didn't expect to see some of the individuals that went on the record and talked about, again, his also alleged domestic abuse, be a personal friend of mine, a victim in that instance. But to go out on and say that if anyone broke into the house, you would rape them, and that you would do so not in a gay way, or excuse me, not them, him. You would rape him. Not in a gay way.
0: No, not in a gay way. Dominance. No.
1: I mean, come on. What guy hasn't said that before? No. I also, as a guy who has spent a lot of time around conventionals in the military and contractors in the private military world, no one has ever said that before, ever. You would be banned from the squad if you ever said anything that gay.
0: You didn't. Wait, you're suggesting your policy was not to rape intruders, not in a gay way.
1: I mean, I'm just going to float that. That's a really, really bad, like, line as it is. But, I mean, all right, put that aside for a second, right? Put that aside. Let's say, all right, he got a little drunk. He said something really weird and messy and strange. Okay. Mm-hmm. This isn't the case for him, though. Because we have information going all the way back to 05, he gets the totem cough tattoo. We have several records that he knew he had it, so he's a liar. In 2013, he's accused of domestic abuse and kidnapping, assault, and battery. And then he's cheating on his wife and going on social messaging platforms that are literally, if you're a predator and you want to message minors, you go on this platform where his active profile until 2026 was him in just a towel. My God, man!
0: Yeah, I think, Tony, that profile is active right now. Right now! Like, this guy lives on...
1: No. It has finally ended. It went inactive as of, are you ready for this? 4 days ago. So
0: oh, my goodness.
1: So it wasn't a problem until he was caught.
0: By the way, can I just say something? When he's saying that when he rapes the intruders, but not in a gay way, at this point... him coming out as gay would be the least shocking and damning thing about him.
1: I'm just amazed that now between, like, the two high-profile Senate races, somehow James Tallarico is the less homosexual one. I was not ready for that.
0: He's got a girlfriend, Mr. Kinnett. We're talking to Tony Kinnett of the...
1: He doesn't eat meat, but, you know, Graham Platner will to assume dominance or whatever.
0: I don't know what any of those metaphors mean. We're talking to Tony Kinnett of the Daily Signal. Hey, Tony, let me run something by you here. This is a question from Chris Hayes last night to Graham Platner. You tell me how satisfied and comfortable Chris Hayes seems with this answer.
2: These answers from you, which is like the people you were texting with, whatever that was, in whatever context, they were adult women. You knew that, and it was consensual. Is that true?
3: Yes.
2: And you have that you confirmed that. You knew their age.
3: Yes. Oh, God. I mean, yeah. Yes, of course.
2: I want to play something for
0: you. Of course, Tony. Yeah.
1: Have you, my friend, do you remember the interview when Trump was just now, had just won the election in 2024, and he went and he sat down with Brett Baer and he said, you know what, it reminds me of the N-word. You know what the N-word is, right? And Brett Baer, the camera pans to him, and that man, his face drains blood. And he's like, it's like Joe Biden trying to answer a question. And Trump says nuclear. And then all of a sudden it's like, Chris Hayes in that moment, you could see that man's soul leave his body, turn around, and look at Chris Hayes sitting there in that news desk. I mean, if Chris Hayes had a soul, I'd feel bad for him.
0: Yeah, I gotta say, he didn't. for Chris Hayes, it was not a bad job, I've got to say, because that's a tough one for him. This is his guy here, and to, you
1: through
0: know.
1: Through and through.
0: I don't know anything about that. I mean, we should also mention the New York Times screwing Lindsay Fifield in this. They absolutely double-crossed her. There are more stories out there. Everybody knew that there were more stories that had to do with sexual assault out there. They hit the brakes on those and throw her out there to be the marquee person on this. I mean, talk about disgraceful.
1: Yeah, I mean, that's what has outraged me. I mean, last night on our show, I went off on this for probably a good half hour because I was just outraged. The New York Times, and I, by the way, although we are from what some would call a competing outlet, I have highly praised Town Hall's coverage of this particular story because it's far better than how the New York Times treated Lindsay. And the only reason the New York Times ended up publishing it at all, this interview, by the way, they did with Lindsay, this was several weeks ago. Several weeks ago. And they're like, oh, they just now rushed it out. No, they didn't. The reason they finally rushed it out, they had to do a very quick watering it down job because they suspected either the Washington Post or the Town Hall was going to run with it anyway. So they're like, oh, quick, Jim, throw it on the press. Get it out there. Print it. And they tried this watering down maneuver. That's why some of the language in the article isn't quite as done with the finesse of a New York Times article. And I know if there's someone out there from the New York Times editorial team that is listening to this, and you want to get your lawyers in touch with me, by all means, feel free to do so. I've seen your Slack channels as of this morning. So by all means.
0: Ooh. Oh, my goodness. Oh, I would love to know. I'll check back with you and your show on that, I guess. So do you believe that there is more coming out, more allegations?
1: Oh, yeah. Oh, yeah. I mean, you start making really bad decisions back in 05, you know, in the aughts. The aughts weren't very kind to him. You allegedly domestically abused women in 2013. And then, as up until a couple of days ago, you had an active profile on the predator/minor messaging platform. Oh, dear God. And these are all, my friend, we don't have a closet big enough. Plato's closet is not big enough for the skeletons that this man possesses. Great Moses in a basket floating down the Nile as a baby. This is the beginning. Which is just like Eric Swalwell, remember? Oh, there's no proof of any of this. And then what happened 3 days later? Here are videos of him molesting a young lady on a hotel bed. This will be the same thing. And if it isn't, I mean, I'm not going to go bet my mortgage on it on Polymarket or anything because that's silly. But would I be surprised? No. In fact, I'll light a cigar.
0: So let me ask you something, because you've been on the ground floor. You did work when the left, was still, they still are, but radically using progressivism to distort and really, make a pervert, haven for the education system. Is it going to matter? Haven't these voters who drive around looking for ICE people, blowing whistles at them, and say no kings while they're on overpasses and screaming at law enforcement? Aren't these people too far gone? Does it matter if they? Oh, guess what? A story drops in the Wall Street Journal tomorrow saying Graham Plattner is caught on film raping a woman. Is it going to matter to these people?
1: So the answer to that question is yes, a little. And the reason it is for a little is that while the left would love to claim that their base can go to every single state from their big coastal cities and vote in every big state election, they can't. They don't have enough people quite to do that. And so what you saw with Eric Swalwell is they realized we really don't have the momentum to push this thing all the way through. And so whether it's with Eric Swalwell, whether it's with a representative Sheila Sherfilas McCormick, whether it's with the one who defrauded, one of them defrauded FEMA, the other one took directions from Jeffrey Epstein. all of these individuals who have been told, get out of Congress. So now that glass has been broken, right? There's actually an interesting email that I got a couple of weeks ago from a vice chair of fundraising over in the national DNC, leaked to me as an internal, saying that they were never more upset than when Republican George Santos was kicked out of Congress. And that's a very crazy thing to hear. Why would you be upset about that? Because once House members start getting kicked out, the American people go, oh, you mean we could just get rid of some of these people? And once that begins, I mean, you're seeing this play out right now. They had to get rid of Eric Swalwell. They had to get rid of, and so Graham Plattner here, the clock is ticking. There are already emails on the inside of the DNC going, we got to do something about this. Janet Mills' team is already saying, well, I'm on the ballot, and I don't have any Nazi tattoos or domestic abuse, you know, that kind of thing. It hangs around.
0: Well, we're going to ask you more about what else is hanging around and about to drop in our next segment. We're talking to Tony Kennett of the Daily Signal. We'll be right back. Stick with us. My name is Tom Shattuck. This is The Rob Carson Show.
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15: 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Vote for me June 9th. I'm Rhonda Kennedy, and I approve this message.
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0: What a Friday. What a week. What a week. All right, we are joined by Tony Kennett on the Newsmax hotline. Tony, let me ask you something. What is Jill Biden doing out there? Why isn't this over?
1: Oh, well, see, these would be what I like to call comeuppances, consequences. Remember during the Obama years, those halcyon days, where there would be a scandal, a salacious scandal? And I don't mean wearing a tan suit. I mean when he would, you know, run firearms down to drug cartels. Or, you know, when he would use the IRS to target conservative and Christian organizations. Right. And then one scandal would be up for like 5, 6, 7 days. And we would think, wow, what's going to happen? And then it would just be replaced by the next scandal. And there was never any comeuppance because the media, which had a firm hold on the narrative at that point, just did its stuff and just kept moving. Well, now that has shattered, my friend. And so all of the Democrats' skeletons through the Biden years are coming back home to roost because their party is very splintered on the inside. And the Republican ecosystem has a presence in the media. The Democrats still have a presence in the media, although it's several different flavors of Democrat who hate each other. And then there's the independent media. And then there's yours truly, the devilishly handsome media. And so when you put all of those together, when Jill Biden gets brought back out on stage and utters a blurb, it's not a footnote, you know, relegated to the alms of history. No, no, no. Instead, it becomes the very ghost that haunts Democrat to the bowels of hell that they sent themselves an invitation to. That's what's happening.
0: Okay, so this is a revenge tour for her, and in trying to shake people down, this publisher down for a few bucks. But she's mad.
1: I think there's a little part of that, yeah.
0: My goodness, my goodness. She is utterly talentless, and I don't mean to be disrespectful. I realize that she's got a degree.
1: I think that you're perfectly apt here to be disrespectful. And the reason I say that to you, my friend, not as a pushback, of course, I'm saying this a little tongue-in-cheek, but the reason I say that she's earned your disrespect, I understand that Joe Biden himself, due to his own character and flaws, obviously he is ultimately in charge of his own decisions. But I know that you, as well, from what I know of you, you have known members throughout your life that have gone through the long fight with dementia. I have, of course, also gone through, a lot of people have, you've taken care of loved ones with dementia. If my grandfather would have been paraded around on stage like that, and I and my family would have let that be happening, instead of retiring and spending time with your grandchildren like you should have been, then it is on the family who did that. She participated in one of the most egregious cases of elder abuse since Edith Wilson. She deserves none of your respect.
0: Yep. Well, I mean, yeah, not only that, but you know, her husband, as far as you know, strokes out. And so she rushes him to Waffle House. Is that the suggested protocol?
1: Okay, let's be fair here. Let's be a little fair. In the South, that is a genuine measure of care. All right? Like, you know, look, I'm a Hoosier boy. I mean, if ever I start stroking out, then you know what? Just pour me a Dr. Pepper, big plate of biscuits and gravy from my local diner. I'm here for a good time, not a long time.
0: Yep.
1: I mean, obviously, you know, we know it's silly and ridiculous because she then brought him up on stage and, oh, Joe, you did such a good job. This is the letter G. And then it goes to commercial, and, you know, you hear Oscar the Grouch start talking. So, I mean, it's humiliating for sure. Obviously, the ire really shouldn't be pointed as much at Jill here, although she already should have earned all of your ire. It's the media.
0: Yeah.
1: Because this is just another example of, hey, remember that time you deserved to lose your job and go work in an unrelated field? Yeah. Learn to code. Because this should haunt you until the end of your Twitter account's expiration date.
0: Yeah, but Tony, if you had said, you know, at the Daily Signal, if you had said, you know, 5 years ago to Jake Tapper, hey, I think the president is slipping mentally, he would have said, don't make fun of a man's stutter. Then he gets to turn around and write a book.
1: That is true. Again, and I've actually, so I have had the chance to talk a little bit to the co-author of that book, Alex Thompson. And I raked him over the coals for this in kind of a private conversation and said, look, man, I mean, I know that you want to turn around and you want to start fresh. I understand that. And I understand that maybe now you realize that that was wrong. But here's the issue that I'm taking with this. If you'll pardon me, you're a grown-ass man. This isn't as though you're a child. I used to be a teacher. I would have middle school students who would come up and apologize for, you know, making bad decisions, and then they would get a second chance. You're a grown adult who participated in this cover-up willingly and actively for years. You don't get to whistle past this graveyard. My respect for you is gone. It's evaporated, erased from existence.
0: Yes. Yes. Yeah, absolutely. It certainly should be. These people are such disgraces. That's why I'm so thrilled that the handsome media that you're in the front of is coming front and center. I also need one other reality check before we let you go and get on with your weekend. Am I hallucinating here? Are the Chicago Bears now the Indiana Bears?
1: Yes, they are. And I'm going to say, so as someone who despises the NFL and the NBA, and I say that because I'm a huge college basketball and huge college football guy.
0: Yeah.
1: Also, but when it comes to professional sports, I only really care for the MLB. However, getting to see Chicago and Illinois, the most arrogant, garbage leftist state other than California, lose that franchise to Indiana, not even a part of Indiana that we like. Freaking Hammond, Gary, good Lord, all right?
0: Gary's a hellhole.
1: LMAO even. I'm loving it. Chirac can cope and seethe. We'll take real good care of Da Bear.
0: Well, you don't have the Obama library yet. There you go.
1: Oh, no, the Doofenshmirtz Evil Incorporated building. Oh, how will we survive?
0: He is Tony Kinnett of the Daily Signal. Tony, thank you, my friend. Have a great weekend.
1: Thanks for having me.
0: Take care. Okay, we're going to be back. I'll be back in just a minute or so here. We've got so much to talk about. Stay with us. This is the Rob Carson Show.
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0: I gotta wait till the team runs out in the field. Oh, man. I feel like looting or something. That song is just great. I am a sucker. I will sit around and watch Virginia Tech run out of the tunnel to that thing, and I will spend way too much time doing it. I love it. I'm sorry. I'm not even a college football guy. I come from a place where there's no real college football. Well, I mean, there's not proper college football. We've got Boston College up here, which I guess was a thing. Maybe it is a thing. Who even knows? By the way, you know what sport is very, very bad, we're told? Donald Trump's UFC apparatus that he's putting up at the White House, we're told. Now that is mainstream left media tells us now that is racist. Shocking! Shocking, they came up with the term racist. They never do that. I wonder what's going on. They're so out of ideas. It's like, imagine they could never say the term racist, use that word. What would they ever say? They'd be out of stuff to say. They'd literally be out of stuff to say. I almost feel bad for them. I almost feel bad for them, but I don't feel bad for them. We should never feel bad for them. Never, never, never. Rob Carson Show, stay with us.
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2: News this hour from Town Hall. I'm Keith Peters in Washington. President Trump gave a speech and met with farmers in Wisconsin in a preview of what his midterm campaigning might look like.
3: We love the farmers. We love everything about your state.
4: The president described the Republican Party as the only option for farmers.
3: As president, I fought for the American farmer like no one has ever fought before. Nobody's like, I'm up here today. I don't need this. I got elected. I got elected. I'm here because I like the farmer.
4: Trump has scheduled a weekend at his estate in Bedminster, New Jersey, and will then attend Game 3 of the NBA Finals in New York Monday night. I'm Jennifer King.
2: The Treasury Department is warning banks about the risks of serving people living in the country illegally.
5: It's part of the Trump administration's efforts to tighten immigration controls. The Financial Crimes Enforcement Network, or FinCEN, issued guidance following an executive order by President Trump in May. That order requires banks to scrutinize customers' citizenship more closely, but it is less aggressive than initially expected, since it doesn't mandate collecting citizenship information. Treasury Secretary Scott Bessent emphasized preventing illegal aliens from exploiting financial institutions. Banks are pushed to watch for red flags like identity theft and payroll fraud. Hiya Pinjwani, Washington.
2: Texas Governor Greg Abbott is concerned that a new factory isn't expected to start work for more than a year on mitigating the new world screwworm fly infestation in his state. The factory breeds sterile flies as part of plans to stop the flies' flesh-eating larvae from threatening the $113 billion U.S. cattle industry. Abbott has pledged that Texas will help the Department of Agriculture accelerate construction of the $750 million breeding facility. On Wall Street, the Dow down by 695 points, the S&P 500 lower by 200. More at townhall.com.
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7: 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Southern Nevada felt a bit of the summer heat yesterday with a daytime high heating 105 degrees, shy of the record high of 109 that was hit most recently back in 2021. Las Vegas has been experiencing its longest streak of 100-degree days so far this year. Temperature is expected to top the century mark through at least tomorrow, the hottest spell of weather the valley has seen since March, when Southern Nevada baked for 2 weeks under a blistering heat dome. Now, to help beat the heat, Clark County has activated cooling stations at community centers, libraries, and other facilities through the valley through today. Things are expected to cool down into the weekend, though. Sunday's high forecast to reach just 98 degrees. Las Vegas hit 100 for the first time this year on May 8th. Southern Nevada has not had any measurable rain since back in February on the 19th, a rainless streak that has already topped 100 days. Your chance to feed your need and do a good deed. It's back. Las Vegas Restaurant Week underway. It began on Monday, the 1st of June. It's actually 12 days running through June 12th and features more than 250 restaurants across the Las Vegas Valley offering price-fixed menus for breakfast, brunch, lunch, as well as dinner. A fixed portion of that price from each and every meal goes to Three Square Food Bank programs to feed the hungry here in Southern Nevada. Three Square officials report 1 in 6 Southern Nevadans face food insecurity, and that includes more than 113,000 children. Last year, Las Vegas Restaurant Week raised more than $400,000, providing 1.2 million meals to the hungry here in Southern Nevada. Check out the list of restaurants and their special menus at restaurantweeklv.org. 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
9: Since 2004, far-left Democrat Congressman Stephen Hortsford has been in office, and with every vote he makes, Nevada families fall further behind. I'm Cody K. Whipple, fourth-generation Nevadan, rancher, and businessman. I'm the Republican running to send Stephen Hortsford into retirement. Hortsford is part of the Extreme Progressive Caucus. He backed Joe Biden's reckless spending that drove up inflation, gas prices, utility bills, and housing costs. He voted to weaken our border while fentanyl, cartel crime, and dangerous criminals pour across the border. While Nevada families struggle with rising costs and growing public safety concerns, Hortsford was making headlines for embarrassing personal scandals instead of delivering results. Let's boot the career politician like Hortsford. I have a common sense plan to secure the border, support law enforcement, lower your energy costs, protect Social Security and Medicare for seniors, expand health care access, and always put Nevada and Nevadans first. My wife and I raised 3 daughters here in Nevada, and I'm running for their future and yours. I'm Cody K. Whipple, and I approve this message.
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0: What a day. Tom Shattuck for Rob Carson. I am with the Main Wire. That's what I do. I'm also the host of a podcast called Tom Shattuck's Burn Barrel. Look us up. I'm loving this news cycle, and I'm loving the it's almost the resettling of, I won't say norms, because I'm sick of hearing about norms, because Donald Trump shattered norms. Calm down. But I want there to be a reckoning in a sense. I want things to have to go back to the left having to, as Tony Kennett was just saying, the left needs to pay their pound of flesh, too. They do. It can't just be us. Like Tony was saying, remember the Obama administration? All of those scandals, and mainstream media treated none of them like a scandal. I will give them a credit. They did a little bit with Benghazi, but, I mean, not in any way that was enduring whatsoever. They were happy to move off it. They were happy to move off it. And remember, they mugged Mitt Romney for all his faults. They mugged Mitt Romney, Candy Crowley, in that debate. And they just got away with it. And Obama said, nope, not one scandal, not a smidge of corruption. Not a smidge. And then they arrogantly say, you guys were mad at Obama who did nothing wrong, but you acted like his tan suit was a thing. And it was like nobody cared or remembered that he ever wore a tan suit. Totally disingenuous. But now they're acting a little bit more, the left is being a little bit more like we remember them before they lost their minds. Just kind of small-brained and without the facilities to properly debate real subjects. And so they're back to making up something out of nothing, which is good in one sense, that it allows us to play audio involving Al Sharpton. That we like. So here we go. This is Al Sharpton's take. This guy, by the way, is a guy who probably should have been in jail at some point. This guy is just beautiful. This is Al Sharpton on Trump holding the UFC event at the White House, which I'm fine with, absolutely. I'm not a UFC guy. I like Dana White. I don't know. I just don't like seeing guys wailing each other like that. I'm sure it's great. Not my thing, but I get no problem with it. You want to put out, it's huge. It's worldwide popular, and it makes a lot of money, and the company's an American company, I believe. I think Dana White's from Boston, as a matter of fact. And here's Al Sharpton on Trump putting the UFC fight in the White House or on the White House grounds.
11: Because when we're dealing with this redistricting, Trump and others are trying to bring us back to an America that we struggle to get out of. So there is a connection of why that they're having these fights on the White House lawn, the UFO and all the UFO, whatever they call it, UFC.
0: UFO is good. That works. Al, the UFO.
11: Yeah. And all that. Because they're trying to go back to that when, you know, they'd watch people have these fights for the slave masters and they'd be entertained by that. They're literally going back to that. Let's not forget.
0: We're literally going back to the slave masters watching the slaves. So literally, next week or whenever it is, at 1600 Pennsylvania Avenue, there's going to be a stadium full of slave masters literally watching slaves fight. That's what literally means. That's what's happening at the White House. Now, I mean, that does destroy norms, I will say that. If that's what Trump is doing, having slaves fight in front of slave masters, that is an unusual event. An unusual event. I kind of think that Al Sharpton maybe is incapable of getting his mind around what is really happening, but his muscle memory is just having him return to the only thing he knows, which is race hustling.
12: Look at these ice raids playing out on America's streets.
11: Let's not forget, one of the things that I think slips a lot of people, when Donald Trump first was elected in 2016, Mika, in 2017 when he went to Oval Office, one of the first things he did was hang a picture of President Andrew Jackson. Andrew Jackson was the slave-owning president who nominated Judge Roger Taney to the Supreme Court. Taney became the Chief Justice that saw the Dred Scott decision passed.
0: Wow.
11: Why didn't anybody ask Trump, Andrew Jackson? I don't even remember reading about him in elementary school. Why Jackson?
0: That's the because Roger Taney. Yeah, like that's what everybody thinks when they think Andrew Jackson is Roger Taney. Oh, my goodness. And it must be so easy making a buck off of just hustling and saying, it's racism. Yep, Dred Scott, yeah, that's what. A lot of people like Andrew Jackson. It's a long story. Roger Taney. Andrew Jackson famously had a problemo with his Supreme Court, as you remember. And when he was doing when he was 86ing the Indians, he said, what army does the Supreme Court have? When they tried to tell him, you can't do that. So there you go. Roger Taney, I'll never get over it. Never get over it. And now he's doing the UFO event on the White House. Which brings me to our next piece of business that we have to get to. This is great. I guess we'll take a second away from the Plattner stuff, even though it's really wonderful. But I do like the idea of the elites telling us what we need to do, how we need to act, and what we need to do. And these elites, of course, are like bizarre in their own lives. They're bizarre, and they're usually quite wretched. And I mean, obviously, if you're making a living begging the world, please love me and let me walk in front of the Klieg lights and take it all in and look how pretty I am.

0: No one talks about that. But in Hollywood, being trans has become trendy, like bell bottoms or labradoodles. I'm serious. If you live in Hollywood and you're a movie star, having a trans kid has become like an obsession, perhaps the weirdest trend in all of human history. And people wonder why the movie industry is now casting women like Elliot Page to play the role of one of the greatest warriors in history. Oh, it's mythology. That's what the left will say. I don't care. I'm pretty sure Achilles was a guy, even in the myth.
1: There's no debate to trans people's existence. Full stop.
2: Full stop.
1: It's not a debate. We're real. It's in being assigned a gender at birth based on your genitalia, and that not being the reality of who you are.
0: Okay, that's a girl. That's a girl you're looking at right there. Okay, not a guy, it's a girl.
2: And it's also a very unhappy girl right there. Obviously, Ellen Page, who was a uniquely talented, really beautiful actress, needs a battery of mental health help. But unfortunately, the institution of mental health has been overtaken with post-Marxist progressive psychos. And so they took her on a little gender journey, and we're left with this. And we have to pretend now, yeah, what do you mean? It's just Elliot. It's just like any other guy. No. Doesn't really look like a guy. Doesn't talk like a guy. He's not a guy. Has the weird voice thing happening. You've butchered this person, and you thought it was a good idea. A really kind of really lovely, pretty person, Ellen Page was 10 years ago. You've now done this because this is your progressive fad, your way to bully people, and you've destroyed the culture, a lot of the culture with fighters. And that's why in Hollywood, like, everybody's got a trans kid. That's what you wanted. You wanted to show, see, mine are trans, and so are yours trans, and mine are trans. And not just Hollywood, but the Hollywood of the East Coast, which is Washington, D.C., Catherine Clark's kids. Look, see the trans, look, see the trans, look, see the trans. It's like, no. The mental illness does exist. There's no doubt about that. But you're not a boy who was given a girl's body at birth. There's no thing at birth. As Bill Maher says, it's not a jump ball where it could be either one. And we're not playing this game anymore where we're going to, you know, affirm this silliness. This is wackiness. It's dumb. And it's become dangerous. And people's lives and careers have been destroyed by this insanity. And you're using Title IX to bully girls out of sports? With pretend girls? Holy, that is like, we treat women like Graham Platner treats intruders. We really do. Like, we're cruel. We act as if, like, oh, you know, she's a historic first, and we act as if we've come a long way. We have not come a long way. You haven't come a long way when you trample girls' rights. When you let, repeat rapists off easy or broom their crimes because you want to juice the numbers so that it looks more equitable. Who are you helping? You're being a gross person. That's what you're doing. They're so cruel. And they do it. It's to kids, obviously. You know, they want to get these kids started young in the whole trans thing. They want to get them started young. My own son, a year and a half ago, I guess, now, he was in fifth grade. You know, you got to do the thing, the permission slip to learn about, like, the birds and the bees. So he said, sure, fine, go ahead. And the pitch said from the school said, okay, we want to teach, you know, your son about, like, why his body might be changing and, you know, biology and, like, why young men use deodorant and this, that. And I'm like, okay, fine. You want to do that? That's fine. I mean, fine. We pay for the school, right? It's a property tax. So I see the link to the curriculum, and it's sponsored by, a feminine product company that's a corporation that you would know. And it immediately starts with, gender is what you're assigned with at birth. Like, oh, really? Okay, this ain't about deodorant, is it? 1-800-922-6680. That is the number, 800-922-6680. When we get back, we're going to go even deeper into the mindset of those who deign to be your bosses and your elected leaders. My name is Tom Shattuck. This is The Rob Carson Show.
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0: man. 1-800-922-6680. 1-800-922-6680. That is the number. My name is Tom Shattuck, in for Rob Carson. Having just such a fun week. It's just a marvelous week. I'm bringing back marvelous. To the phones we go. Let's go to Dave in Delaware. Hey, Dave. How's it going, Dave?
1: Hey, bud. Nice to speak with you. This is Farmer Dave from Delaware. Well, I actually had a couple things. I didn't know which one you would talk about, Plattner or the transgender issue. I'm willing to speak about whichever one you're willing.
0: Go ahead. We'll start with Plattner since he's hot, and then we'll move our way into the transgender issue.
1: Well, as for Plattner, here's my thought on this. I think he is actually just one of those, I don't know how to say it, where it's the right way to say it on a show, but I believe he's one of those people that would be in the different clubs where, like, they have different fetishes. Hmm. And I believe that perhaps even his wife does that as well, and that's why he's so open about it, because that community is obviously very open about it. I think he's like probably one of those swingers and stuff, maybe made her angry and she came out with all this stuff. But in his head, the reason he's so willing to give out the information is because in his little social group, that's an okay thing to do, and there's no issues with it because he surrounds himself with like-minded people.
0: So, Dave, let me say something. At this point, you know, and I work for the Meanwire, so we've been covering him for a year. At this point, I'd be surprised at nothing. He is so many things now. So it's not even irresponsible to speculate that maybe he does this, maybe he does. He's into everything that we can find. To be on the Kick app, that shows you that he's going for new clientele, new and younger clientele, especially since he's on there in a towel. I can put nothing past him at this point with Plattner. There's so much.
1: The fact that he even. Oh, sorry about that. Go ahead.
0: Okay. Go ahead. Go ahead.
1: All right. Well, so even the fact that he admits and everybody says, oh, well, that's a lie, you know, because of the way he presented it. But he says, well, did you know their age? Oh, yeah, sure. Yeah, absolutely. Well, heck, but they didn't ask the right question. They didn't ask, well, do you realize these people are all, like, either close to or underage? He might know the age. Hey, but, you know, hey, maybe that girl's 16, but they didn't ask the right question. So maybe he's not lying about it. You know, he's actually saying, yes, I do know their age. And yes, I'm a
0: pedophile. I mean, you know? I like your thinking, Dave. Like your thinking. What did you want to say about the trans issue?
1: Well, as for the trans issue, here's another thought that no one's ever brought up. So, all right, I get that they're doing and promoting this trans equality and all that and such. But so someone at birth, though, the law hasn't changed. So a woman is still a woman, as far as I'm aware, by the law. So when I look on Facebook and I see these pictures of Elliot Page, you know, showing off her new man body, is that not like some sort of pornography? Because she is technically still a woman by law. And she's appearing topless, and Facebook allows this to happen.
0: Another great point, Dave. Well, we're supposed to play around, make pretend. We're making pretend that we're just seeing a guy now. But you're right. On the merits, yes. Ellen Page will always be a female, no matter what, no matter what, no matter what. Thank you for the call, Dave. I appreciate it. It's all, you know what it is. You know the thing. It's the game. We're supposed to make pretend that it never happened, that Elliot Page was always a guy, and that it's, of course, like, we're polite society now. We're polite, good, polite society. So we're supposed to act like, what do you mean, Elliot Page? Yeah, he's a guy, just like any other guy. He's going to play Troy or whatever. He'll play Rocky in the next Rocky movie. What do you mean? Of course. He'll play Schwarzenegger's role in Predator. What do you mean? He's just like any other guy. What do you mean? Elliot Page, yeah. What do you mean? Juneteenth, yeah. Elliot Page is going to play the lead character, the guy, on Juneteenth. He's going to play the main black protagonist on June. What do you mean? He's all those. Yeah. What do you mean? You didn't know? Yeah. We all know. Of course. It's always been a thing. And, like, they have this attitude where, of course, we're like society. You know, they started doing this. When they started saying El Salvador on NPR, you know, the game was not. You could tell what they were up to. they're going to play make-believe and pretend that, what do you mean, we always say El Salvador? Of course. You know, notice that whenever they say, like, Johnny O'Shea, they don't say, and anyway, the man hit by a car, his name was Johnny O'Shea from Tipperary. They never do that at all. But they're doing El Salvador and Costa Rica. In like, okay, that's fine. It's an affectation. All their whole things, they're affectations. They're not real. They're fiction. All the stuff is fiction. And to, you, when they start saying, you know, pronouns. By the way, my pronouns are he, they, just so you know. Or my pronouns are they, zed, and you have to say that. Or else I'm going to be physically harmed by it if you don't say that, and I get to go to HR. Like, okay, you're all full of it. You're all full of it. It's all BS. You live in a crazy land, in a crazy world, and there are crazy things happening in your heads, and the SSRIs that you're taking are not helping. You think that they're helping, but they're not helping. Like, maybe we should, you know, they tell us to touch grass. Maybe you should take a walk and get a little nature time and do something else other than the SSRIs and be on Blue Sky talking about how Trump is a Nazi. Maybe that's what we should do. Okay, stay with us. A lot more to talk about right here on The Rob Carson Show.
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0: all day long with this music. Rob's got the best music. He just does. He does. Music is great. Music is the great calmer. It's a natural. We were talking about people using SSRIs earlier. It's like music is a natural de-stressing element in the world. Like music and a nice walk in the woods, so it can calm you down and remove stress. And there are times like this when anything can help remove stress and give you peace of mind, that is good. Which is why I want to talk about my friends at Birch Gold. For the first time since World War II, our national debt held by the public has exceeded GDP. 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What's next? 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Now, you know who's a piece of gold? Oh, no, forget it. You know what? I don't always have to try to make it seamlessly go to the next thing. But I will say with this one thing about this guy, John Fetterman is great. John Fetterman is just fantastic. And the more I hear him and the more I watch him, the more I'm like, this guy might be better than most of the Republicans out there. He's the Pennsylvania senator, the Democrat. I thought he was like a Democrat socialist when he was first introduced to us a couple of years ago, but apparently he is not, but he's still remarkable. The guy is so good, and he's saying stuff. He's so bold, and maybe it's because of his health condition. Maybe that put the scare into him. He's like, you know what? I'm going to go out there and say exactly what I mean and mean exactly what I say. This is him going out. This is yesterday going out and like scolding the media. You never see this happen.
1: On Graham Plattner.
2: Hustle.
3: That's
2: what you're
3: calling him?
2: Okay, yeah.
1: That's what you're calling him?
2: Oh, no, that's how he described himself, P. Hustle.
1: I see. His name.
2: I mean, the MSN folks, you love P. Hustle? And on MSN now? Because he's awesome, right? Was it the Nazi tattoo? Is it the insults and the kick account?
1: How do you think Democrats should handle this? He's likely to become the Democratic nominee for the Senate next week.
2: Some Democrats will defend that mess. I will not. So it's really up to Maine voters. So the people on MS now, they want to defend a guy with a Nazi tattoo? Okay. If he wanted to defend a guy that describes the American army as absolute trash, okay. If P. Hustle said that a Purple Heart awardee is a dumb that doesn't deserve to live, okay. A guy that was probably dropping picks for a decade on Kick. Why is P. Hustle on Kick? I mean, Kick has serious issues, lack of kinds of controls, a lot of underage people. It's really been controversial. Why was he on it for a decade?
1: Why do you think...
2: I mean, that's a question. I mean, who's investigating why? I mean, was he sure that he was only talking to, you know, women that are old enough? I mean, what was his protocol? How could he be sure?
1: Are you concerned that there's more to drop?
2: Well, he lied to everybody. He said that there wasn't any after his Nazi tattoo situation. And now there's more and more of the things. So he's already lied about that. So I assume, you know, it's like they say, for every ranch you see in Texas, there's 50 that you haven't seen. So I'm sure there's plenty of more ranches in P. Hustle's life.
0: What a great, are you serious? Like, how good is this guy? He is so good. Like, that's excellent copy. The stuff that he just said, he essentially, you know, did 3 minutes of stand-up just roasting Graham Platner. And there's a chance he'll be serving right next to him next year. I say, I'm just like, I'm thrilled with some of these people. I'm thrilled with some, not all of these people, no doubt about that. But I'm thrilled with some of these people, and he's one of them who's just again and again been, who's stepped up. It's a good look. It's a good look. All right, in big media stories, I know that we talked yesterday about, and Rob had talked about earlier in the week, about Scott Pelley, who got waxed from CBS from 60 Minutes after essentially he dressed down his new boss, said, "You're murdering this show." And so Barry Weiss said, "Okay, take your stuff, put it in this little box for a copy paper, put your stuff in there, and we need your key fob, and this security guy's going to follow you out and never come back," which is exactly what she should do, which is what they should all be doing, really. Just clean house at these snake pits. And so they're starting to do that, and that is great. Now, there's more. Now, there's, you know, Leslie Stahl and Bill Whitaker and John Wertheim are also at 60 Minutes. Leslie Stahl has been there for, I think, about 84 years. John Wertheim and Bill Whitaker have been there for decades as well. So, will Leslie Stahl, are they going to join their friend? Pardon me. 60 Minutes correspondents, this is NBC, MS Now. This is NBC reporting. 60 Minutes correspondents, Leslie Stahl, Bill Whitaker, and John Wertheim said Friday that they plan to stay on at the news magazine, capping days of turmoil for the show. "We've had a hard time deciding whether to stay," the three wrote in a memo to their colleagues at the program, before adding, "We don't want to see 60 Minutes die." God, so self-important. Barry, just fire them too. Fire everybody there. You got to fire everybody there. They wrote that they were still, quote, "deeply upset by the firings of executive producer Tanya Simon and high-ranking producer Dragan Malavajevich, who they called strong leaders who respected everyone." Their colleague Scott Pelley was fired earlier this week after he challenged the news magazine's new executive producer over the recent firings. You all should be fired. Anybody who pipes up at all, who thinks that you're entitled, that you did something. Leslie Stahl, John Whitaker, and John Mersheim, you're not morally safer. You're not Ed Bradley. Like, you're not the people who made 60 Minutes great. You're the guys who dragged it down and made it suck, to be quite honest. "We're going to leave." Go. Barry Weiss, fire them. Fire these absolute wastes of time. You don't need any of them. Have you guys ever worked? You probably have not, because you haven't been. Anyway, I was in talk radio for a while, and then I got offered to try out for this PBS show, a national PBS show. This is big stuff. This is like 10 years ago. So I said, okay. I'm not a good TV guy. Well, I've never been a good TV guy. So it's not natural for me. So we go to the set there, and there's all these moving booms, and they're doing TV stuff and reading off teleprompters, and I'm like, oh my goodness, I don't know, sure how to handle all this. And there's all the lights and buzzers and directors calling other people, and it was like there were like 50 people on set, and then we got our own person. I got my own person for the green room. In the green room, the food was delicious. They cut the skin off the brie in the green room. This is PBS. This is your tax money at work here. And I was like, man, this is living. This is living. If I can just manage to be good on TV a few times and make this a gig, oh, I will be a beautiful person. Finally, finally, living the PBS life. When I was there, they were flying guests in from all around the country, people from the West Coast, all of them. And the people were making travel demands. Can you get me on a first class, please, to Wichita for... PBS is flying people who don't work for PBS, but just people who are guests. But, like, they do that. At that level, you just get flown wherever you want, and they book the ticket. Because, like I said, you get your own person. And, you know, it was like, I had my own photog. They did their own pictures. I thought about it. I thought, imagine how much this costs. All of this stuff costs. When you're in talk radio, there is essentially now, in 2026, generally, you've got one guy running the board. And very often, with some exceptions, you get another guy maybe who's screening calls and booking guests and doing kind of executive producer stuff. From what I've seen, mostly that's gone away. But it is amazing how these guys, how these big, big corporate media folks live. They live a good, good life. But it's not working out for them like they were hoping it would, because it's all crumbling down, and we love that. And we're going to talk more about that when we come back. My name is Tom Shattuck. This is The Rob Carson Show.
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0: The stupid is still spreading, but Rob is fighting the good fight. There's no doubt about that. Man, I'll tell you. I mean, you just see the people making dumb moves everywhere all the time. Schools. You know what I never want to hear again is a town get excited about having one of these, like, $30 million schools. Ever. I don't want to hear about it. I'm over it. The cycle never ends. Okay. The town decides that they need all these teachers, and the teachers need raises. The unions go in there. They picket outside of the school. They have a wildcat strike. And then they go to the center of town. Suddenly they've got your kids, their students out there picketing with them. They demand a huge raise. The town says, we don't have the money. They say, we need a huge raise. They say, but we're building a huge school, too, so we got to save some money. They say, no, we want our huge raise. And they use the leverage of the new school to say, we got to fill the school. We got to man the school with the best of the best. The town relents. They give the teachers a huge raise. Next year around, they look at the budget and say, we have to cut about 60 teachers. And then the teachers say, why? Well, you need us. You need us. Like, man, you guys got greedy. Now you have your Taj Mahal school in the middle of town with this state-of-the-art media center and 180 other specialized rooms that aren't going to work. All the rooms are very generic. They've got all sorts of gadgets that and monitors and things, most of which will never get used. All the rooms are very generic. Not all of them. One room is not very generic. That is the room that's full of rainbows. That is the Gay Straight Alliance room that entices students to come in and learn how they're really gay and to go on a gender journey. I've got one of those right down the street from me right now. And then comes the never-ending stream of incompetency, because your superintendent demands that you call him doctor or her doctor for some reason. Nobody knows why that means so much to them, but because they're so progressive, they teach with a nod towards equity and social and emotional learning, and you know, the most important thing to them is safety. Guys, it's safety, safety, safety, safety, safety. So let me just tell you how it works in my town here. We built a $10 billion high school. And all the really smartest people, so the superintendent, the school committee, they all get together and they're like, oh, wait. So they built a new school. There's a big sign there saying, welcome to, we'll say, whatever, welcome to Acme School. You know, it's the most newest, beautiful, schoolest thing in the world. And in my town, they had a debate. They were like, wait a second. If we get the buses to go through the front entrance, if the buses go into the front entrance and they go around the back of the school to drop students off, some students will have to get out of the bus and then cross around the bus to get into the school. And that's not safety. We need to do safety. And so what they've done in this town, and this is perfect, what they've done in my town now, is they've now moved the entrance to the school. There still is an entrance, and people every day drive and try to drive through the entrance, which is now just an exit, because they can't have the buses go through the entrance, because that would mean if they go clockwise, then the kids would have to. So now what you have to do, literally, if you go to Google Maps and say, like, how do you get into the school, it'll still show the thing that's got the big sign on it saying, welcome to Acme School. But they can't handle it because they're so obsessed with safety that now you have to go one town over and snake through to get into the school so that the buses can park and without the kids having to cross in front of them. That's the absurdity, but it doesn't even end there. This year, there was a different number of students, and they wanted to save money on buses. Because they wanted to save money on buses, they've had to change some bus stops. So one of the bus stops that's close to me has about 20 kids that get on this bus. Because they're on the wrong side of the street, because they've changed the routes, because they want to consolidate the buses, all of the kids now have to cross a state highway on foot. Before they board the bus that brings them through the exit, which is now the entrance, one town over, to get into the back of the school, because they can't walk in front of parked buses because that's dangerous, because safety. Because the guy who decided to do it calls himself Doctor. Hey, it's Dr. K, just to let you know, we're going to have about a 15-minute delay with some snow. Yeah. Never gets it once on there. During COVID, he loved it. Hey, it's Dr. K. We're going to ask you to hold out just maybe one more week while we wait for the numbers to go down a little bit with our COVID cases. They love it. They love being called doctor. It makes them happy. They love the idea of safety. They love progressivism. They love the gay rooms, the rainbow rooms. That's what they're there for. And that's why they're incompetent. And the kids come out of schools, including this one, dumb. Speaking of fighting the dumb, Rob Carson. Yeah, fight it, please, up here in my school a little bit, too. Please. We need it. This is why we're sending our kids. We've already sent one off to a private school, which is a little bit better. But, yeah, they've destroyed the schools. Congratulations. Well done, progressives. They're not done destroying other aspects of your life. When we get back, we'll talk much more about that. My name is Tom Shattuck. This is The Rob Carson Show.
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17: 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Nothing gives any group of people a bad name quicker than a bad testimony. As Christians, we're quick to remind people that the Holy Spirit produces certain character traits within us, which are found in the nature of Christ. Things like love, joy, peace, patience, kindness, goodness, faithfulness, and self-control. Again, I must remind my brothers and sisters to walk the walk. Anyone can run their mouth, but nobody wants lip service without action. I only say this because we can be such a force for good in our country today if we would only consistently do as we say. America needs a strong dose of moral guidance. If we still want to be the nation that says in God we trust, then we as Christians need to let our fellow Americans know why. You can listen to all of our Moments of Truth on CubHillChurch.org/IDOT. This is Pastor Dave Lewis at the Cub Hill Bible Presbyterian Church.

0: The Raspberries don't get enough credit for that song. You know what it is? I think that that song goes from, like, almost heavy metal, 1970s, into so sweet that people don't know what to do with it exactly. I think it needs to be reimagined. We need to reimagine, what's it called? Don't Go Away? Don't Go Away Mad? Whatever it is. We need to reimagine that song. When we get back, things in Washington, D.C. are getting interesting as the infighting continues. Even as the show's gone on now, some more Democrats have broken off and said, what are we exactly? Should we maybe give it another thought before we go all in with this guy from Maine who wants to rape intruders? Because that seems like it's an odd policy position. I know it's personal policy, but it seems like an odd policy position. But other people are saying, no, we have to do it because Susan Mills in Maine voted for Brett Kavanaugh. And so think of all the abortions that she will have cost the world. And we can't have that because that was terrible. Because Brett Kavanaugh also, by the way, they had him as some kind of kingpin sex trafficker. Remember that? That's back when they were calibrated a lot differently than they are now. Now it's that is like kind of not a problem for them. But that's where they are. I mean, they're all over the place. It depends if it's their guy. They don't care. They don't really have any principles. They just want power. They want power, and they want to flatten things and get equity. And by equity, I mean they live in beautiful houses with beautiful cars, and you live a mediocre existence and like it and don't complain about it at all. You got it? More Rob Carson Show coming up. Stay with us.
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4: Results. On the Salem News program this week on Capitol Hill with Tony Perkins, House Speaker Mike Johnson says the Democrats seem intent on nominating far-left radicals for the House and Senate.
5: The farther and farther left candidates are making their way through these primaries, and some of them are prevailing, heading down into runoffs. Really dangerous people with really dangerous ideologies. They're Marxists, and they want to turn America into that. So we have to defeat them. This is a battle of ideologies. We say it often. The widening chasm between the two parties, it's, you know, in terms of our philosophy, has never been as great as it is, and that's why the stakes are so high.
4: Speaker Johnson's full interview will be heard when This Week on Capitol Hill is broadcast beginning at 10 a.m. Eastern Time tomorrow on the Salem News Channel. Astronauts on the International Space Station take shelter in SpaceX Dragon as cosmonauts try to fix an air leak.
6: Out of an abundance of caution, five astronauts aboard the International Space Station had to temporarily take shelter in the SpaceX capsule that is docked at the station, while cosmonauts worked to fix a new leak on the Russian side of the orbiting space station. That part of the space station has suffered from cracks and leaks over the years. NASA says Roscosmos decided to do a more extensive repair after fresh problems were found. The crew was able to return to regular operations after the repair work was paused. I'm Lisa Dwyer.
4: With virtually no strings attached, Congress is on the verge of providing a massive infusion of cash to the Homeland Security Department. The $70 billion package that was approved overnight by the Senate and now goes to the House will be able to power President Trump's mass deportation agenda for the remainder of his term. News and analysis at townhall.com.
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9: 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So the Nevada felt a bit of the summer heat yesterday, with a daytime high hitting 105 degrees, shy of the record high of 109 that was hit most recently back in 2021. Las Vegas has been experiencing its longest streak of 100-degree days so far this year. Temperature is expected to top the century mark through at least tomorrow, the hottest spell of weather the valley has seen since March, when Southern Nevada baked for 2 weeks under a blistering heat dome. Now, to help beat the heat, Clark County has activated cooling stations at community centers, libraries, and other facilities through the valley through today. Things are expected to cool down into the weekend, though. Sunday's high forecast to reach just 98 degrees. Las Vegas hit 100 for the first time this year on May 8th. Southern Nevada has not had any measurable rain since back in February on the 19th, a rainless streak that has already topped 100 days. Your chance to feed your need and do a good deed, it's back. Las Vegas Restaurant Week underway. It began on Monday, the 1st of June. It's actually 12 days, running through June 12th, and features more than 250 restaurants across the Las Vegas Valley offering price-fixed menus for breakfast, brunch, lunch, as well as dinner. A fixed portion of that price from each and every meal goes to Three Square Food Bank programs to feed the hungry here in Southern Nevada. Three Square officials report 1 in 6 Southern Nevadans face food insecurity, and that includes more than 113,000 children. Last year, Las Vegas Restaurant Week raised more than $400,000, providing 1.2 million meals to the hungry here in Southern Nevada. Check out the list of restaurants and their special menus at restaurantweeklv.org. 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
0: Tony Kenna was right. Only in 2026, only at a time like this, only at a time with so much utter stupidity, malfeasance, progressive ooze, and just complete woke rot. Could you make it so now Bears are out of Chicago and at Indiana? Amazing. Amazing. Congratulations, Democrats and progressives, Brandon Johnson and everybody else in Illinois. You've done it. You've done it. You've managed to uproot maybe the greatest legacy team of all time from what used to be maybe the greatest city of all time and move them to Indiana. If you've driven through Gary, Indiana, then you realize that it's Mordor. It is an awful place. It is now home to the Bears. What do you do with that? What a time. What a time to be alive. We need to undo Control-Z everything that happened since 2020. Everything. Just get rid of it. We're We're at an all-time, it's funny, I'm glad that rejoin said, you know, fighting the stupid. We're at an all-time level of just absurdly stupid. Absurdly stupid. Remember that guy after George Floyd, that guy, the announcer, whose name was like Robert Lee, couldn't be an announcer anymore? Even though the guy was Asian, I think, because he just couldn't be because of George Floyd. And didn't prove it that George Floyd, I think it's fair to say, probably wasn't murdered. He was certainly on fentanyl, which is not great. And at any time during that police stop, could have just simply cooperated for 1 second, and he'd be very much alive. But he couldn't do that at all. Like, what a dumb time. They make a saint out of him, and that mayor, that clam bake, Jacob Fry, is sobbing, crying, bawling in front of George Floyd's casket before they put George Floyd into a golden chariot. What? Before they could go and burn down Minneapolis and other cities and have people die and property destroyed and black businesses destroyed. And then the left patted themselves in the back for it and said, yeah, we did something really good. We did really good here. It's like, just amazing. Amazing. It's just such a, dumb time. We did something really good. Yeah. You've made the world stupid. Get rid of everything that has happened. Get rid of everything that has happened since 2020. Also with the pandemic. Talk about me saying that my superintendent, because he wants to be called Dr. K, is bad. Just think of all the people who are actually medical doctors who made decisions around COVID and they lied. They lied to us. They were caught by surprise by the virus. We didn't have our stockpiles of all the stuff we needed, even though they had 12 years to get those ready. They didn't know. They were out living the good life, giving TED Talks, being paid $500,000. People like Fauci and Francis Collins. Everything they put us through. Shutting down playgrounds. And they turned all these people in blue states and blue cities into like little rats who would get on Facebook and say, hey, by the way, I noticed there's some teenage boys playing basketball on the court. They shouldn't be doing that. I can call the Board of Health, or I'll call the police. I would get your child. Oh, it's just such a terrible. That entire period was record stupid. Record stupid. And just based on lies. Then you weren't. I know that I got for my own podcast, we were getting taken off of YouTube all the time. All the time for like suggesting, maybe, is there possibly another way that's not just the vaccine? Nope, you can't say that. Is it possible that Dr. Fauci? Nope. Stop saying that. Can't say that. It's amazing. The whole time. I mean, by the way, it's not just 2020. The Southern Poverty Law Center has been doing this stuff forever. They've always been an organization that was essentially a terrorist organization in the sense that they went out to destroy businesses and reputations of people who had any kind of diversity of thought that was different than theirs. And they've been awful. Now we found out that they were planting people, KKK members, they were planting people out to start trouble, including in Charlottesville. They did all this stuff right in front of us.
16: Basically, the SPLC, with their $750 million endowment, if you said anything that they don't like, they put you on a hate list, and then they called you an extremist and blasted it on every liberal network. You oppose illegal immigration? Extremist. Moms for Liberty? You insurrectionist danger to America. Can't have those moms having an opinion now, can we? Classic Democrat pro-women power movement, right? Even me, Carl Higbee. Horrible. I'm the worst, apparently. By the way, wasn't horrible 15 years ago. Only when I went to work for the Trump administration did they publish that stuff. Wonder why they haven't waited on Graham Plattner yet, but we will in just a second. The actual SS tattooed wannabe guy, with all that money raised on being the tip of the spear in fighting hate and racism, their words, not mine, according to this new indictment, the SPLC paid people to attend extremist rallies. They even paid them to host the rallies. Growing existing chapters for racism, and when there weren't enough chapters in the area in their hate maps, they paid people to create new chapters.
0: Let's think about that for a second. It's Carl Higbee, Frontline, you know, I'm a Newsmax. Imagine that. They planted these people to artificially astroturf these movements to create this chaos so they could build these narratives. Just build these narratives. Can you imagine how busy they were during the George Floyd stuff? Goodness, I hope we find out. But these people are frauds, and they're malevolent. These are people who are of low character. And we can never let this stuff happen again. Never again. Oh, think, you know, the state of Rhode Island was called the Rhode Island and Providence Plantation. And they got rid of the word plantation because...

0: judge and jury of who and what was a hate group was literally paying the Klan to burn crosses.
1: Unbelievable.
0: I mean, bravo. Making America less racist, one cross and hood at a time. What would you like, how did you guys get caught? Would you go to Ace Hardware and, like, buy some 2x4s and then, like, log it in your QuickBooks as, like, cross for burning, hoods for wearing? They were paying to create racist paraphernalia. Could they have purchased the tiki torches that made headline news, like, the worst thing since the Japanese internment camps? I mean, maybe at this point. They paid living expenses for their instigators to travel all over the country and establish themselves in these communities. They made $1.2 million. All these people in this indictment are all labeled like, you know, code names. This is F9. $1 million to a guy, F9, who was in a romantic relationship with an SPLC employee. It gets even worse. The KKK is bad, but it's, according to the SPLC, it's good to pay $70,000 to the Aryan Nations leader.
1: How great.
0: Okay. $155,000 to the former chair of the Neo-Nazi National Alliance. I'm sure it was because he was so reformed, though, right? Here's the good stuff. Remember why Biden said he ran for president?
2: I ran for president in 2020 because of what I saw in Charlottesville. In August of 2017.
1: Remember this, it's the veins bulging. The veins bulging.
0: Happened after 2 p.m., so he actually had a lid, so he got the reruns the next day. But turns out the SPLC paid someone $300,000 to gin that whole thing up. Who knew? I mean, we all called it at the time. We were called conspiracy theorists. $19,000 for someone who was a convicted felon to go burn another cross. $350,000 for the Aryan Nations.
1: So you get it. He goes on and on and on and on and on. All AstroTurf, all fabricated. All of these green shoots of racism planted by the left. They've always needed a race emergency. They've always needed this, and they've always wanted this. So, of course, they're cultivating these things all over the place. Now, they can't do it in Chicago where young black men are shooting young black men because there's no utility and making noise around that. There's no one to blame. And they haven't found a good and solid way yet to blame Trump. So they're moved on. But it's never going to end. Like, they moved on. You saw Al Sharpton. He was just saying that the UFC, he called it the UFO fights at the White House are racist. Because literally you're going to have slaveholders watching slaves fight. That's what's going to happen next week when they start fighting. That's the card. It's slaves versus slaves. They create this stuff. I remember it happening during Trump with the we're calling him Donald Duck. And that turned out to be a creation of Russians doing it. Well, the Democrats are saying the Russians have paid to turn the election. You see, Trump is owned by the Russians. When the whole time, it was the Democrats who were planting seeds of hate and chaos to win the election. Like, these guys talk about, they are, the projection is everything. If they didn't have projection, they'd have nothing. Projection and the word racist. If they didn't have that, they'd have absolutely nothing. What a life. What a political party that we have to worry about. Oh. 1-800-922-6680, 1-800-922-6680. Whew. Right back with more. It's still coming. I still got a pile about 6 feet high on my desk here of stuff we need to get to. My name is Tom Shattuck. This is the Rob Carson Show.
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0: No days off. No days off. That's your life if you're covering Graham Plattner for a living. Yes, more is dropping. Washington Free Beacon. Update, Graham Plattner has updated his campaign website to acknowledge that he no longer serves as a harbor master, a claim he made repeatedly on the campaign trail. Plattner resigned from the position, which is often cited as proof of his blue-collar bona fides, but was mostly, quote, clerical and generally consisted of collecting rent fees. Before launching his campaign, the Free Beacon recorded. Here's what his website said. In 2018, Graham started working with his friend's small oyster farm in his hometown of Sullivan. He quickly felt deeply connected with the sea and the community. He eventually took over. He's deeply connected with a lot of things, as a matter of fact. He eventually took over the oyster farm and built it into a business that produces high-quality oysters. That's also suspect because he seems to only sell his oysters to his mom. Graham also began a diving and mooring service to help out around the bay and serve the town of Sullivan as harbor master and planning board chair. There's a lot of shady stuff happening. Meanwhile, his opponent, Susan Collins of Maine, is finally speaking out about the latest scandal, the New York Times piece.
1: Your presumptive challenger in November's election, Graham Plattner, another scandal, I guess you would say, coming out in the New York Times yesterday. What's your reaction to it? Have you had a chance to read the story? And what's the takeaway from you?
2: The allegations in the latest story are troubling, and I believe that Graham Plattner has a lot of questions to answer.
3: Do you think it will cost him votes, and should it cost him votes this November?
2: Well, that's really up to the people of Maine. So we'll see what happens.
1: One of the women that the Times spoke to, Lindsay Fifield, he called her a GOP operative. I believe she worked for Nikki Haley's campaign at one point. She even joked in some messages with friends about, you know, going to campaign for you, but said she had no connection to you, and the Times couldn't find anything there either. Just on the record, is there any connection to this Lindsay Fifield from your side of things?
2: There isn't. I've never met her, and I've never even heard her name before I read the New York Times story.
0: So there you go. That's Susan Collins. And just saying, okay. This guy's got questions, and there are a lot of questions. The biggest question, I think, we saw last night when Chris Hayes talked to him and said, just so we're sure, you did make sure that these people were overage, right? You did know that these people who you were sexting were of age.
4: Want to give some privacy in marriage, but I really do feel like I need to get these answers from you, which is like, the people you were texting with, whatever that was, in whatever context, they were adult women, you knew that, and it was consensual. Is that true?
5: Yes.
4: And you have that you confirmed that, you knew their age?
5: Yes, oh God, I mean, yeah. Yes, of course.
0: Oh God, yeah.
4: I want to play some...
0: Okay. Yeah. What I'm thinking is that the real answer is no. He had no idea.
5: Is again, they're totally false.
4: I do want to follow up one place on this, and I don't want to get too forensic, but, you know, the Times basically reported that they saw texts of hers, including a text in August, I believe August 3rd of last year. This would be before October of last year, in which she basically said that you had a, quote, Nazi tattoo, and she about how she's going to go volunteer for Collins. Now, again, this is a text that got sent, so, like, we can place the time, right? This is in August. How does she know it's a Nazi tattoo in August of last year and you don't know it's a Nazi tattoo in August of last year?
5: Well, she certainly didn't send that text to me. So whoever she sent it to and was talking to, that's, I can't say why, but I will say that I certainly didn't know. And the text messages she's sending to friends who may have recognized it, that's, they didn't tell me that, so...
0: Okay. Yeah, Steve Hay is not looking real comfortable during this interview. Not looking real comfortable. Plattner, though, is good for him for having ice water in his veins during this stuff. I don't think I could, especially if I knew that stuff drops every 10 minutes around me.
4: Are there texts of yours, pictures of yours floating around out there, which, again, maybe from a time capsule, but... people, I think, are understandably a little nervous. Maybe you'll be the nominee, probably be the nominee for the Maine Senate on Tuesday. And then it's October 10th, and here's a text or picture of Graham Plattner that is not the kind of thing that you want to see. Like, are you worried about that? Are there texts like that?
5: I'm not worried about it. I mean, I went through my life through a number of years struggling and not exactly acting with the best behavior. I've been very, very open about that. And if people would like to continue to drag things up from that time in my life, I'm sure that we are going to see at some point somebody attempt to do exactly that. Just know that these are things that happened before I became a public figure, before I got into politics, and it's a part of my life that I'm very happy to talk about and talk about the struggles within. And so I do think that as we move forward, you know, what we've built up here is really something quite spectacular. It's very new. And I think one of the reasons why it's worked so well is because I have been very open with the people of Maine.
0: Not really.
5: I go all over the state. I've held over 80 town halls, and I ask or I answer questions from Mainers.
0: And not Mainers who are carrying tape recorders that say the Maine Wire, because he just runs from us. This guy runs from us like nobody's business. When we get back, Christian Toto joins us. We've got a lot to talk about. The politics, the Hollywood connection, never more glaring than it is now. Tom Shattuck and Rob Carson, stay with us.

0: For the first time since World War II, our national debt held by the public has exceeded GDP. 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What's next? 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

0: This is a week for the ages. It really is. I stumbled earlier today on an article. I didn't really believe it. It was, no, I shouldn't say it. Okay, I will say I had my doubts because it was an article about The Daily Show taking a shot at Grand Platinum. I thought, that doesn't sound like The Daily Show that I know. It doesn't. I've been a victim of The Daily Show's horrible politics for quite a while, but it exists. This happened, and I am thrilled to talk to Christian Toto. You know him at Hollywood and Toto, hollywoodandtoto.com. Our friend is joining us here. He's done all sorts of work. He's a podcaster, does work with The Daily Wire, The Blaze. And he joins us now on the Newsmax hotline. And Christian, how you doing?
1: I'm good. Thanks for having me.
0: My pleasure. So, did I read this right? Did The Daily Show really go after Platner? He's the golden boy.
1: Well, yes, and it's a qualified yes. I agree with everything you just said. These shows basically leave problematic Democrats alone. It's just the way they roll. They ignore anything that could hurt the Democrats, and they pump up anything that could hurt the Republicans. It's just the way they roll. I mean, you know, listen, they ignored President Biden's obvious cognitive decline for 4 years. It's all the proof you need. Mm-hmm. Now, The Daily Show did go after Platner, and it mentioned some of the abuse allegations, some of the texting allegations regarding other women that have surfaced recently. But there's a couple of caveats here. One, the segment was pretty quick. It certainly didn't cover his Nazi tattoo in any capacity. And also, I think it came out just before other, much more serious allegations have surfaced about him possibly physically attacking women or being, brutal to them. So, you know, you got to give The Daily Show a modicum of credit for that. But if you watch that whole segment, the whole segment's really about a gubernatorial candidate here in Colorado, where I'm based, and some of his more wacky statements. And to be fair, they are wacky to the nth degree. This is Victor Marx, who's running for governor here, and he gave an interview locally, and it was comical and farcical and deserving of a show like The Daily Show mocking it. So it's interesting how it was framed. They bring up Platner, but the segment's really about the much worse candidate. So that's the whole story.
0: Christian, I'm noticing, and maybe this is at play here, but even like on The View, when they talk about Platner, they always temper themselves now, because remember, the man in the Oval Office, E. Jean Carroll, etc. Is that why a lot of these people are not doing the Believe All Women thing this time?
1: Yeah, that movement died when Tara Reid accused Joe Biden of sexual assault. That is when it literally ended. Alyssa Milano even said, when we say Believe All Women, what we really mean to say is blah, blah, blah, blah, blah. That's when that phrase went out of vogue. So that's the story there. But yeah, it's just, you've got people like Sonny Hostin on The View basically calling out Platner for all the reasons why he should be called out, and then saying, but you've got to vote for him because democracy is at peril with Trump. That's the line.
0: It's amazing. one of the things I've been rewatching Mad Men, and I can't believe how good it is. It's so incredibly good. The writing is deep, and I have no idea if anybody's politics who created that movie. Like, all of the protagonists, all the good guys are pretty much Republicans, Sterling, Draper, like, all these people are. Does that exist anymore? Are there series anymore, like, out right now, that you don't have to worry if somebody's going to lecture you and give you a lesson about something political?
1: Yeah, anything that's created by Taylor Sheridan, of course we know him. Yeah. From Yellowstone, Tulsa King. He's got a lot of different shows under his belt. He's a little bit cagey about his personal politics. He doesn't want to really offer them or weigh in on that. But when you watch his shows, they are definitely more heartland friendly. They definitely have more balance. They definitely poke fun at the woke left. And so it's a more just fair and balanced presentation. He's often very good at storytelling across the board. Yeah. So I think it's kind of an oasis in a way. And, of course, he's getting huge ratings whenever he puts out a new show.
0: It's funny because I haven't watched any of them, and I'm so like used to getting burned, but I have seen a lot of the Billy Bob Thornton scenes and things in one of his, and look, they're brilliant and they're fantastic. How does Hollywood let this guy get away with it? Or is it just a matter of that it's about money and that's it?
1: Well, I imagine it's about money because he's been wildly successful over the past 5, 6, 7 years. And they're okay with that. And, you know, listen, again, he is not putting out a red meat, hardcore, conservative show. It's just balanced. It's just healthy. It's just the way storytellers should track the truth and not lecture us. So I think for all those reasons, they're giving him a pass. But I will say also, I think he has either never gotten nominated or maybe has never won an Emmy. So even though he's having great success, even though the ratings are huge, even though he's changing the culture in a way, they don't want to give him any Emmys. But that's the way Hollywood works. They give the awards to the people who align with their values. And if you might even, if you don't, or if you don't obviously align with your values, you're going to have a tougher time getting those big awards.
0: Yeah, it's, for me, it's taken a lot of the fun out of it. But I like to see that, you know, that merit still works, and that's good to see. What do you hear about the Odyssey coming out here? I've got 1,000 million red flags on that one, too, for obvious reasons. Do I have reason to be worried?
1: You know, I understand the reasons to be worried. At the same time, this is Christopher Nolan. Not only is he one of our best directors, but in the past, he's actually kind of shifted a little bit to the right in that The Dark Knight Rises was basically a takedown of the Occupy Wall Street movement within the Batman world. So I think he's the kind of storyteller, if anyone is going to resist the wokeness, if anyone's going to resist making politics front and center in a story, I think it's Nolan. Now, I know the casting things we've heard about have gotten people up in arms and curious and a little bit suspicious. I understand that completely. He's just too good, and his track record is too strong. I have to give him more benefit of the doubt, and we'll have to see what happens. The newest trailer, they'll look really good. It's an all-star cast. The story itself obviously speaks for itself. I'm hopeful. I think it's going to be good, and I hope that some of the early buzz is wrong, but we'll see. You never know.
0: Okay, so let's get back to TV here for a second here. Scott Pelley gets fired. He goes, I don't know. I mean, we're from different sides of show business or the media, you and I kind of think. But I didn't realize, I've never had a job where a new boss comes in and I'm allowed to berate him in front of the staff. Like, what is this an elitist arrogance reserved for a legacy TV, or has this happened like in big corporate media?
1: Doesn't happen as far as I'm aware. Maybe in the sports world, if you're a superstar athlete, maybe you can trash your boss. Maybe. Yeah, it's almost insane to think that you can go out and absolutely trash your boss and expect to have a job the next day. But listen, the arrogance, the ego, the lack of shame, the unwillingness to accept they've become complete activists and not journalists, it's all about the modern-day legacy media reporter. It's just who they are now. I don't even blame Scott Pelley. He's just one of many. They all think this way. They sound this way. They talk this way. They think they're speaking truth to power. Meanwhile, they slept while the last administration was being run by a guy who didn't have all his faculties. I mean, once you go through that and you can't raise up your hand and say, hey, maybe we should write a story about this and get it done, what credibility do you have? And the Russian collusion, 2 weeks to stop the spread. We can go on and on about all the fake news stories that these reporters have pushed on us and didn't apologize and didn't backtrack. And by the way, maybe they should go back and say, talk to everyone who said that Biden was sharp as attack and say, listen, we're going to hold your feet to the fire now. We have a whole bunch of questions, and you're not going to escape until you answer every one of them. But they won't do that either. They're activists.
0: Yeah, you're so right about that. And, you know, before we let you go, I want to mention something that has been kind of made me a little optimistic about the future. Is, remember after Nick Shirley did his reporting, CNN went out there and tried to just destroy his report. And, like, they called up, like, the Learing Center, and they're saying, Nick Shirley said mean things about you. They're not true, right? But after that, some of the mainstream folks, like, in California, in Minneapolis, have gone in there. It's been the independent journalists are just skunking the traditional people, I think. But some people, the mainstream journalism still does exist, Christian, right?
1: Yeah, you know, I think if you shame them enough and you show them, you get a lot of clicks if you do the story right. If there's a fraud story, a lot of people are going to read it. So I'm hoping that, you know, people like Shirley and investigations like this, if they get more traffic and they show that they can be profitable, maybe some more mainstream journalists will kind of lean in that direction. But it is not their instinct. They want to do what they want to do. And I'm still wildly skeptical. And even Barry Weiss, who took over CBS News, I mean, I think she's trying, but I think it's the task in front of her is just too much. I don't know if she can do it.
0: All right, so he is Christian Toto. Christian, I've been enjoying in the commercial breaks your great conversation with Andrew Klavan. You guys seem to have a really good time, and I love his work, and I'm thrilled that you got to have that conversation. Thank you so much for joining us.
1: Thank you. Appreciate it.
0: My pleasure. All right, that is Christian Toto. Follow him at Hollywood in Toto. A great source. I am so out of it when it comes to Hollywood stuff, but he's a great source, a great follow on Twitter. My name is Tom Shattuck. This is The Rob Carson Show.
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0: Hey, never let somebody tell you that tampering with elections is not a thing. It is absolutely a thing. I can't let you know much more than that at this point, but we're working on some stories here for At the Mean Wire. Don't trust these people. Don't trust these people at all. It never happens. What do you mean? We shouldn't have to show voter ID. It never happens. Meanwhile, people are getting absentee ballots at their house. They're ending up in bulk all over the place. The Spencer Pratt election, you know, it looked like that he was going to get take second place. Now it looks doubtful. All these absentee ballots, it's amazing. They come in, and the good guys seem to lose when the good guys were seeming like they were winning. It always happened, but you're not allowed to talk 2020. That was the cleanest elections we've ever had, the most secure elections we've ever had. And very honest author, journalist, Jake Tapper will tell you so. Remember, he said it's the most we've ever had. You're not allowed to say who won the... I've had people ask me that, too. All right, Tom, I'm going to put you on the spot. Who won the 2020 elections? And I'm like, I didn't count them. I don't know. They said Joe Biden. They said, oh, real? I don't know. I'm not there for any election. I don't know what's... I'm not by the ballot box. I don't know who won any election. I assume that the people counting the elections... stupid me, are going to do it legally and ethically, and so I just go by what they tell me. So Obama won in 08, right? He did. I think he did. It felt like he probably should have. That was a change election. He was the young guy. McCain was the old guy. I mean, but you're absolutely not allowed to. Remember, you were totally allowed to before 2020. Stacey Abrams was allowed to say that she was the real governor of Georgia forever. You were totally allowed to. You were allowed to say that Bush was selected, not elected, for 8 straight years. That Bush had stolen the election, Florida, hanging chads, you know. It's always when they tell you that something's off limits. You can't say that anymore. Can't say ivermectin. Can't say that. Nope. Can't say that the virus is from China. No, you can't. Even though we just did last week, now Trump is saying China, so now we don't anymore, and now we'll ban you if you do. Hydrochloroquine, you can't say that. But they're happy to just make stuff up on the spot. Like Trump said that you should inject bleach. Was never said. He never said anybody should inject bleach. But I fought with editors at a newspaper who said, yes, he did. And I said, no, he didn't say that. And they said, look, the AP article says he did. And I said, of course the AP article says he did, because it's rubbish. And they said, no, he did. It's his fault. The stupid virus is his fault. And I said, okay, so you guys need to calm down here. You don't say that the president said that we're injecting bleach if the president didn't say that we should inject bleach. Even though you want to, I know it's going to make you feel good, you don't say that. But you ask any lefty right now, any Graham Plattner voter, and they're going to say, oh, yeah. Yeah, Trump said to him, inject bleach, so I can vote for the rapey guy anytime just because he likes to do stuff, you know, in a porta potty and, you know, he's cheating on his wife. So, everything goes because Trump said inject bleach. And very fine people. I mean, you guys know. We were all there together, right? They allow every sin is acceptable if they do it. It's all acceptable if they do it because they have imagined this Trump scenario where Trump is a Nazi and Trump is Hitler. This is a guy who, by the way, 17 years ago, they all liked. Had no problem. As far as everybody knew then, he was a New York City Democrat. All good, Donald. Him hanging out with Howard Stern, talking about walking through and seeing naked pageant ladies, back then was just fine. He was on their team. Just fine. Operatives only decided to drop the Billy Bush tape because Trump is a Republican running for Republican. And by the way, the Billy Bush tape is a vulgar tape because of the way he's talking. But he also didn't admit to sexual assault. As a matter of fact, the whole gist of the tape is that Trump said that you have total consent when you're famous. They gave you consent. But they don't want to believe this because the bad Republican won, and so their minds are just destroyed. And so we're doing this. We're playing these games, and we're making pretend. But this is the reality they want. So between now and Sunday, probably more Plattner stuff will drop. And the left will have to ratchet more and more into why it's okay. Why it's okay. It's okay. Okay. We're still voting for him. Trump said bleach. We have to vote for him. Susan Collins took away abortions. We have to vote for him. We have to. It's okay. It doesn't matter what he did. It's okay. But he's secretly Jewish. Oh, we still have to vote for him, I think. Oh, my goodness. Ugh, what a time to be alive. My name is Tom Shattuck. This is The Rob Carson Show.
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0: just watching this video of Joe Biden. He stormed one of Jill's events. He's like, hey, I have a book coming out in September. No, I have a book. And she's, oh, Joe, this is my event. Oh, Joe, now come on. What a bunch of grifters, huh? What a grifting family. She was on The View, and she was like, Jill was saying, well, she's selling her own book. Hunter's doing well. He's clean and sober. He has a beautiful child. Okay, I think he has more than one beautiful child. Jill. But, you know, this is just them. The Bidens were never great. They were never ready for prime time. And Barack always knew it. They hid him quickly. The moment after the swine flu thing happened. During his first term. And Biden's like, I wouldn't go on a plane if I was you. Or a car or a bus. I wouldn't go on anything. Or a train. You understand? You understand? And they were like, okay, Joe. Somebody put him away. Fly him to Ethiopia to go on a speaking circuit there or something. We can't have this guy around. And they did. But he's just not ready for prime time. They have nobody now. Like, who do the Democrats have? They have Fetterman, who is competent, but they hate because he doesn't hate Jewish people. Other than that, they have Kamala. Kamala, AOC, and Gavin Newsom. That's essentially who they have. And that's who they're going to have to contend with. I mean, that's their party. It has been a blast filling in for the great Rob Carson. He's done a great job. He's at the Talkers event, I think, this weekend, where hopefully he's getting some well-deserved attention. It's a great convention to be at. I thank Rob Carson for letting me join in here with you guys. You're the best. I appreciate it. My name is Tom Shattuck. Have a great weekend.
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2: This hour from Town Hall, I'm Ron Taylor. NASA has temporarily ordered astronauts to take shelter during repairs to fix a fresh leak aboard the International Space Station.
3: The five astronauts moved into the SpaceX capsule that is docked at the station while cosmonauts work to fix the leak, which is on the Russian side of the orbiting laboratory. NASA spokesperson Bethany Stevens said via X the decision was made out of an abundance of caution. The crew left the capsule and returned to regular operations after repair work was paused. That part of the space station has suffered from cracks and leaks over the years. NASA and Roscosmos decided to do a more extensive repair after fresh problems were found. Bernie Bennett reporting.
2: President Trump says he'll stay involved with the Kennedy Center, sounding more defiant than last week when the judge blocked his plans for a major restoration.
4: And a lot of people have asked me to stay involved with the Kennedy Center. We had a judge who's totally conflicted, but that's all right. He's a totally conflicted judge, should be ashamed of himself. But they've asked me, in the strongest of language, to stay involved with the Kennedy Center. We want to see, because the building, well, I mean, it's very dangerous, number one. Number two, it was losing for years tremendous amounts of money. So I'm concerning that. But a lot of people have asked me to get it fixed. We have to fix the Kennedy Center, or we're both physically and from the standpoint of attendance.
2: Lebanon's president and prime minister are criticizing Iran for rejecting the latest ceasefire deal between the Lebanese government and Israel. In separate remarks Friday, they said their country should not be used by Tehran as a bargaining chip in its talks with Washington. President Trump says he wants his new acting director of national intelligence to cut the office, which has already been significantly scaled back during his second term. President noted aboard Air Force One, the size of the office has been way too high for way too long. News and analysis at townhall.com.
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12: 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So the Nevada felt a bit of the summer heat yesterday, with a daytime high hitting 105 degrees, shy of the record high of 109 that was hit most recently back in 2021. Las Vegas has been experiencing its longest streak of 100-degree days so far this year. Temperature is expected to top the century mark through at least tomorrow. The hottest spell of weather the valley has seen since March, when Southern Nevada baked for 2 weeks under a blistering heat dome. Now, to help beat the heat, Clark County has activated cooling stations at community centers, libraries, and other facilities through the valley through today. Things are expected to cool down into the weekend, though. Sunday's high forecast to reach just 98 degrees. Las Vegas hit 100 for the first time this year on May 8th. Southern Nevada has not had any measurable rain since back in February on the 19th, a rainless streak that has already topped 100 days. Your chance to feed your need and do a good deed, it's back. Las Vegas Restaurant Week underway. It began on Monday, the 1st of June. It's actually 12 days, running through June 12th, and features more than 250 restaurants across the Las Vegas Valley offering price-fixed menus for breakfast, brunch, lunch, as well as dinner. A fixed portion of that price from each and every meal goes to Three Square Food Bank programs to feed the hungry here in Southern Nevada. Three Square officials report 1 in 6 Southern Nevadans face food insecurity, and that includes more than 113,000 children. Last year, Las Vegas Restaurant Week raised more than $400,000, providing 1.2 million meals to the hungry here in Southern Nevada. 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
0: Does Rob usually do disclaimers at the beginning of the show? Because we're about to get into it, and I want to start out by apologizing for reading Graham Plattner's policy on breaking and entering into his house. Oh, man, what a day, what a time, what a year. What is even happening in this world? If you haven't heard, Graham Plattner has certain rules for when somebody sneaks into his house. And according to the bombshell that dropped in the New York Times yesterday, that includes, we'll say this, how about this? He told his girlfriend that if somebody breaks in, he intends to... sexually punish that person. Rape, I believe, is what he said. That if somebody breaks into his house, yes, he's going to rape them. And establish dominance, he told his girlfriend, who he got physical with a couple of times. It wasn't sexual assault, mind you. It's not what we thought was being hinted. But what we are hearing here is far more bizarre than anything we thought. So once again, I'm Tom Shattuck. I am in for Rob Carson. I am with the Main Wire. So my hands are full of Graham Plattner, unfortunately. And I wish I'd rephrase that, but that's my life right now. And this guy is causing a stir. You know, he went to D.C. a few days ago and tried to explain to the senators everything will be fine, nothing more is dropping. Unfortunately, more is dropping. So what we got out of the New York Times piece is this. Certainly he's been lying about the Nazi tattoo now for 15 years. Certainly. That is, and up until just weeks ago, he's still been lying. So that's one thing. Now, that might already be baked in. Maine voters maybe don't care about Nazis being, as long as they're a Democrat. Or they like it. I don't know. So that's neither here nor there. We didn't know that he was such a colorful fellow when he would tell his girlfriend repeatedly that if somebody broke in, that he would sexually assault that person. I find that a unique approach to home security. It certainly would establish deterrence if the burglar community got word that, their attempt to steal your flat screen turned into a horrific, gimpy nightmare. No doubt about that. But it's also a little odd. It's a little odd that he'd invest the time, really, a kind of sadistic, I'd say. Oh, by the way, he said it's not in a gay way. Oh, okay. All right. Psycho. Let's go through some of the Graham Plattner. He ran over to Chris Hayes last night to explain himself. Chris Hayes on MS Now, which I believe is what it's called now. And he did his best to try to explain what was going on. Let's just go down the litany. One second. I'll grab that in a second. But one of the things that I can tell you is that he made it very clear that this stuff is uncorroborated, even though it's his girlfriend who said all this stuff. So you would think that maybe there is something to it that he can't just explain away as nothing.
18: Which, again, maybe from a time capsule, but people, I think, are understandably a little nervous. Maybe you'll be the nominee. Probably be the nominee for the Maine Senate on Tuesday. And then it's October 10th, and here's a text or picture of Graham Plattner that is not the kind of thing that you want to see. Like, are you worried about that? Are there texts like that?
19: I'm not worried about it. I mean, I went through my life through a number of years struggling and not exactly acting with the best behavior. I've been very, very open about that. And if people would like to continue to drag things up from that time in my life, I'm sure that we are going to see at some point somebody attempt to do exactly that. Just know that these are things that happened before I became a public figure, before I got into politics, and it's a part of my life that I'm very happy to talk about and talk about the struggles within. And so I do think that as we move forward, you know, what we've built up here is really something quite spectacular. It's very new. And I think one of the reasons why it's worked so well is because I have been very open with the people of Maine. I go all over the state. I've held over 80 town halls, and I ask or I answer questions from Mainers regardless of what the question is. I've made myself very accessible to people, and I want them to know about my struggles because I firmly believe that if you believe in a transformational politics, you got to believe in the ability for people to transform. And my journey is one of transformation. And I'm very happy to talk about that earlier part in my life. And I have no doubt that people will attempt to continue to revisit Reddit posts, continue to try to revisit parts of my past.
0: But they're your posts. They're not my posts. They're not anybody listening right now. These are your posts. And the stuff you say is bizarre. And the problem is it's not all 15 years ago, 6 years ago, 11 years ago. Some of it is a year and a half ago. You're still on up with young people app now.
19: But I think what's really important to note here is that these are things that I talk about in my past, things that I'm not proud of.
0: The things he talks about in his past, unless he's sprinting from Maine Wire reporters, which he is constantly, if you watch any of the coverage we have, he's sprinting from Newsmax reporters as well. This is a guy who is not willing to talk about this stuff with anybody who's not Chris Hayes, really. That's the fact of the matter. But he's trying. This is all water under the
18: bridge.
0: It's old. You know what? Don't worry about it. Ancient history. Yeah, I don't think so. I mean, it could be worse. There's no doubt. I mean, who knows with a guy like this? I hope nobody actually successfully robbed this guy's house. I would hate to think of the ordeal that resulted. We'll get to that in a moment, but he's still got to deal with the Nazi part, which is weird that we're even saying this.
18: We want to follow up one place on this, and I don't want to get too forensic, but, you know, the Times basically reported that they saw texts of hers, including a text in August, I believe August 3rd of last year. This would be before October of last year, in which she basically said that you had a, quote, Nazi tattoo, and she joked about how she's going to go volunteer for Collins. Now, again, this is a text that got sent, so, like, we can place the time, right? This is in August. How does she know it's a Nazi tattoo in August of last year and you don't know it's a Nazi tattoo in August of last year?
0: Very interesting question.
19: Well, she certainly didn't send that text to me. So whoever she sent it to and was talking to, that's I can't say why, but I will say that I certainly didn't know. And the text messages she's sending to friends who may have recognized it, that's they didn't tell me that. So
0: that's it.

0: Oh God. I mean, yeah. Yes, of course.
1: I want to play something for you.
2: Sound believable to you? Doesn't sound believable to me. You know for sure, right? Well.
1: Stuff that you're not proud of, that you worked out with your wife, and you don't want to talk about the details. When did it stop?
0: Oh, it stopped when it was happening. I mean, like, it was Amy and I, it happened soon after we got married. And we dealt with it very, very early in our relationship. And so that's
2: it's what. A year and a half ago, by the way.
0: And it stopped.
1: Stuff that you're not.
2: Doesn't seem like Steve Hayes is all that convinced. Doesn't seem like anybody's convinced. At all. Because this is very unnatural at this point for somebody to still be in a race. So we're all just kind of walking around here saying, oh, okay, so not only the Nazi stuff, but you're still doing this stuff, and the perverted texts to people who weren't your wife, and you're on this Kick app, which a lot of people use, young people use, for predatory behavior, or older people use for young people. There's a lot of things here, Graham Platner. And I know that you're sick of answering the questions, but holy heck. And why are you raping the burglar? Like, really? Don't you think you should just call the cops and have them take the dude away? If you rape the burglar, you're getting more time than the burglar's getting. It's also weird, and yeah, I'm sorry, you can say, not in a gay way, which is interesting, which is what he said. These aren't my words. These are the very possibly the next senator from Maine. His words. Okay.
1: You did not grab her by the wrist. You did not put your hands on her shoulders. You did not push her into a room that you closed the door on. She's lying about that, no. Is what you're saying.
0: Yes, that is not true.
2: So we're not believing all women. That's what we're getting there. The time of believing all women, that is over. That ended right before the Graham Platner campaign started. It is amazing. It's amazing how they never meant any of it. The left never meant anything they ever said at all about believing all women. That was just a chance to try to go after Donald Trump, really, because they figure, okay, we'll take down Weinstein, and if we take down Weinstein, then they got to take one of theirs down, and we'll make that Trump. And Trump's like, no, they're all liars. But they didn't care. It was never about women. Like, they don't care about women, obviously. They're letting, you know, boys on women's sports teams. They're letting boys into girls' locker rooms. They're letting men follow women into women's locker rooms. They're letting men use Title IX against women. Care about women. Oh, my goodness. Oh, there is so much to get to. We've got so much to talk about today. It's not getting better for the left. They're not getting happier or more comfortable in their own skin whatsoever, and their behavior is proving that. We'll have a whole bunch of evidence coming up. My name is Tom Shattuck. This is The Rob Carson Show.
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17: What a time, what a time. What a time to be alive. A lot of instability happening. You're never quite sure exactly, you know, from week to week to month, where we're going to be. There's a lot of volatility out there. One never knows. Which is why, like, even if there's a good jobs report, you're going to get a jobs report. It doesn't mean instability in the market. You need to make sure that you're covered off. For the first time since World War II, our national debt held by the public has exceeded GDP. 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What's next? 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Smart retirement planners prepare for potential setbacks, and they can do that by diversifying with a time-tested asset known for weathering the storm, physical gold, from my trusted friends at Birch Gold Group. 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You don't pull the ripcord on your parachute once you've already hit the ground. 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Again, ROB, R-O-B, to 989898. Own some gold from Birch Gold. You know, I wish I could own some sanity for 5 seconds in the news cycle, but this stuff is not, it's just not happening. We've got in Washington D.C. There's two groups now. Some senators are saying, "Okay, I can't do this. I'm going to have to face voters who are going to be asking me in town halls how I can be behind the Nazi tattoo guy, and how it's okay for me, who was just saying believe all women, to now not believe this one woman in particular." And this is going to be a pro blamo. It's going to be a problem. And you better believe that Democrats are afraid of what's going on here. It's too much, too fast. This guy is saying that if somebody breaks into his house, he's going to rape the guy? Telling his girlfriend this? His girlfriend who he's been rough with before? This is not the kind of stuff that we are used to. It's just not in the normal DNA of politics. But what is shown is that Donald Trump has just made people crazy. Trump has just made people crazy, and they don't know who they are anymore. They don't know who they are anymore. They don't know how to act. They don't know what to do. And so they're just completely untethered. They're untethered. And their guy, the guy they're all excited about, Graham Platner, from Maine, the oyster fisherman, is not really an oyster fisherman, seems to really be a bunch of other things. And this ain't good.
9: Want to give some privacy in marriage, but I really do feel like I need to get these answers from you, which is like, the people you were texting with, whatever that was, in whatever context, they were adult women, you knew that, and it was consensual. Is that true?
18: Yes.
9: And you have that you confirmed that, you knew their age.
18: Yes, oh God, I mean, yeah. Yes,
17: oh,
18: of course.
17: God. Yeah, well, yeah, of course.
9: I want to play something for
17: you. Maybe I am weird, of course. Yeah, how come you're on the Kick app that's for young people? Oh, yeah, come on. I mean, yeah, of course. Okay. It seems to me, too, that Chris Hayes didn't actually believe Platner at all. Like, didn't buy into this. He's like, give me a better answer, Platner. Give me a better answer. But he didn't. He can't give me any bad answers.
18: This is, again, totally false.
9: I do want to follow up one place on this, and I don't want to get too forensic, but, you know, the Times basically reported that they saw texts of hers. Including a text in August, I believe August 3rd of last year, this would be before October of last year, in which she basically said that you had a, quote, Nazi tattoo, and she joked about how she's going to go volunteer for Collins. Now, again, this is a text that got sent, so, like, we can place the time, right? This is in August. How does she know it's a Nazi tattoo in August of last year, and you don't know it's a Nazi tattoo in August of last year?
18: Well, she certainly didn't send that text to me. So whoever she sent it to and was talking to, that's I can't say why, but I will say that I certainly didn't know. And the text messages she's sending to friends who may have recognized it, that's they didn't tell me that. So
9: can we talk?
17: Yeah. Okay. So what are you going to do? You love this guy. He's your guy. You like the oyster farm stuff. You like the boots. You like that he says oligarch. But what do you do now that he's absolutely lying to your face? We know he knew. Of course he knew. He called it his Totenkopf. That's going to be a tough thing to get your mind around. If you're a Democrat, the rationalization, okay, this is okay because Trump is such an evil person. Because it can't be because Susan Collins is whatever. She's fine. I mean, the Republicans don't love her. The Democrats don't love her. But she doesn't have this problem. But this is an exercise in rationalization and managing to parse out and separate in your mind what really should be straight up just horrific stuff. But they've got to do it. And these people, they put themselves in these psychological, emotional binds. They do it themselves. You don't have to keep doing this, Democrats. You can find somebody who's not nuts for 5 seconds. You really can. Maybe they can't. 1-800-922-6680. 1-800-922-6680. That is the number. Oh, we've got an incredible amount of stuff to get to. I'm so thrilled to be here. My name is Tom Paddock, right here on the Rob Carson Show.

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0: Okay, no more. No more of Graham Platner. That's... Graham Platner, take a day off, please. Please take a day out of the news cycle. I told you before that I'm trying to write an editorial for the Maine Wire that fully documents all the weirdness of Graham Platner, but it doesn't stop. It doesn't stop. We can never put this thing to bed. It just goes on and on and on. To figure it all out, we're going to bring on Tony Kinnett to help us right here. And let me tell you, there are very few people that I want to talk to more in the Newsmax hotline number right now than Tony Kinnett. Because, Tony, we're with this Platner thing, with his policy on breaking and entering and what should happen to those people, I don't know that we've quite ever been here before.
1: I don't think anyone's ever wanted to be here before, and I didn't expect to see some of the individuals that went on the record and talked about, again, his also alleged domestic abuse, be a personal friend of mine, a victim in that instance. But to go out on and say that if anyone broke into the house, you would rape them, and that you would do so not in a gay way, or excuse me, not them, him. You would rape him. Not in a gay way.
0: No, not in a gay way.
1: Dominance.
0: No.
1: I mean, come on. What guy hasn't said that before? I also, as a guy who has spent a lot of time around conventionals in the military and contractors in the private military world, no one has ever said that before, ever. You would be banned from the squad if you ever said anything that gay.
0: You didn't. Wait, you're suggesting your policy was not to rape intruders, not in a gay way.
1: I mean, I'm just going to float that. That's a really, really bad, like, line as it is. But, I mean, all right, put that aside for a second, right? Put that aside. Well, let's say, all right, he got a little drunk. He said something really weird and messy and strange. Okay. Mm-hmm. This isn't the case for him, though. Because we have information going all the way back to 05, he gets the totem cough tattoo. We have several records that he knew he had it, so he's a liar. In 2013, he's accused of domestic abuse and kidnapping, assault, and battery. And then he's cheating on his wife and going on social messaging platforms that are literally, if you're a predator and you want to message minors, you go on this platform, where his active profile until 2026 was him in just a towel. My God, man!
0: Yeah, I think, Tony, that profile is active right now. Right now! Like, this guy
1: No. It has finally ended. It went inactive as of, are you ready for this? 4 days ago.
0: So oh, my goodness.
1: So it wasn't a problem until he was caught.
0: By the way, can I just say something? When he's saying that when he rapes the intruders, but not in a gay way, at this point, him coming out as gay would be the least shocking and damning thing about him.
1: I'm just amazed that now between, like, the two high-profile Senate races, somehow James Tallarico is the less homosexual one. I was not ready for that.
0: He's got a girlfriend, Mr. Kinnett. We're talking to Tony Kinnett of the...
1: He doesn't eat meat, but, you know, Graham Platner will to assume dominance or whatever.
0: I don't know what any of those metaphors mean. We're talking to Tony Kinnett of the Daily Signal. Hey, Tony, let me run something by you here. This is a question from Chris Hayes last night to Graham Platner. You tell me how satisfied and comfortable Chris Hayes seems with this answer.
2: He's answered from you, which is like, the people you were texting with, whatever that was, in whatever context, they were adult women, you knew that, and it was consensual. Is that true?
3: Yes.
2: And you have that you confirmed that. You knew their age.
3: Yes. Oh, God. I mean, yeah. Yes, of course.
2: I want to play something for
0: you. Of course, Tony. Yeah.
1: Have you, my friend, do you remember the interview when Trump was just now, had just won the election in 2024, and he went and he sat down with Brett Baer and he said, you know what, it reminds me of the N-word. You know what the N-word is, right? And Brett Baer, the camera pans to him, and that man, his face drains blood. And he's like, it's like Joe Biden trying to answer a question. And Trump says nuclear. And then all of a sudden it's like, oh, Chris Hayes in that moment, you could see that man's soul leave his body, turn around, and look at Chris Hayes sitting there in that news desk. I mean, if Chris Hayes had a soul, I'd feel bad for him.
0: Yeah, I gotta say, he didn't. for Chris Hayes, it was not a bad job, I've got to say, because that's a tough one for him. This is his guy here, and to, you
1: through
0: know.
1: Through and through.
0: Yeah, I don't know anything about that. I mean, we should also mention the New York Times screwing Lindsay Fifield in this. They absolutely double-crossed her. There are more stories out there. Everybody knew that there were more stories that had to do with sexual assault out there. They hit the brakes on those and throw her out there to be the marquee person on this. I mean, talk about disgraceful.
1: Yeah, I mean, that's what has outraged me. I mean, last night on our show, I went off on this for probably a good half hour because I was just outraged at the New York Times. And I, by the way, although we are from what some would call a competing outlet, I have highly praised Town Hall's coverage of this particular story because it's far better than how the New York Times treated Lindsay. And the only reason the New York Times ended up publishing it at all, this interview, by the way, they did with Lindsay, this was several weeks ago. Several weeks ago. And they're like, oh, they just now rushed it out. No, they didn't. The reason they finally rushed it out, they had to do a very quick watering it down job because they suspected either the Washington Post or the Town Hall was going to run with it anyway. So they're like, oh, quick, Jim, throw it on the press. Get it out there. Print it. And they tried this watering down maneuver. That's why some of the language in the article isn't quite as done with the finesse of a New York Times article. And I know if there's someone out there from the New York Times editorial team that is listening to this, and you want to get your lawyers in touch with me, by all means, feel free to do so. I've seen your Slack channels as of this morning. So by all means.
0: Ooh. Oh, my goodness. Oh, I would love to know. I'll check back with you and your show on that, I guess. So do you believe that there is more coming out, more allegations?
1: Oh, yeah. Oh, yeah. I mean, you start making really bad decisions back in 05, you know, in the aughts. The aughts weren't very kind to him. You allegedly domestically abused women in 2013. And then, as up until a couple of days ago, you had an active profile on the predator/minor messaging platform. Oh, dear God. And these are all, my friend, we don't have a closet big enough. Plato's closet is not big enough for the skeletons that this man possesses. Great Moses in a basket floating down the Nile as a baby. This is the beginning. Which is just like Eric Swalwell, remember? Oh, there's no proof of any of this. And then what happened 3 days later? Here are videos of him molesting a young lady on a hotel bed. This will be the same thing. And if it isn't, I mean, I'm not going to go bet my mortgage on it on Polymarket or anything because that's silly. But would I be surprised? No. In fact, I'll light a cigar.
0: So let me ask you something, because you've been on the ground floor. You did work when the left, was still, they still are, but radically using progressivism to distort and really, make a pervert haven for the education system. Is it going to matter? Haven't these voters who drive around looking for ICE people, blowing whistles at them, and say no kings while they're on overpasses and screaming at law enforcement? Aren't these people too far gone? Does it matter if they? Oh, guess what? A story drops in the Wall Street Journal tomorrow saying Graham Plattner is caught on film raping a woman. Is it going to matter to these people?
1: So the answer to that question is yes, a little. And the reason it is for a little is that while the left would love to claim that their base can go to every single state from their big coastal cities and vote in every big state election, they can't. They don't have enough people quite to do that. And so what you saw with Eric Swalwell is they realized we really don't have momentum to push this thing all the way through. And so whether it's with Eric Swalwell, whether it's with a representative Sheila Sherfilas McCormick, whether it's with the one who defrauded, one of them defrauded FEMA, the other one took directions from Jeffrey Epstein. all of these individuals who have been told, get out of Congress. So now that glass has been broken, right? There's actually an interesting email that I got a couple of weeks ago from a vice chair of fundraising over in the National DNC, leaked to me as an internal, saying that they were never more upset than when Republican George Santos was kicked out of Congress. And that's a very crazy thing to hear. Why would you be upset about that? Because once House members start getting kicked out, the American people go, oh, you mean we could just get rid of some of these people? And once that begins, I mean, you're seeing this play out right now. They had to get rid of Eric Swalwell. They had to get rid of, and so Graham Plattner here, the clock is ticking. There are already emails on the inside of the DNC going, we got to do something about this. Janet Mills' team is already saying, well, I'm on the ballot, and I don't have any Nazi tattoos or domestic abuse, you know, and that kind of thing. It hangs around.
0: Well, we're going to ask you more about what else is hanging around and about to drop in our next segment. We're talking to Tony Kennett of the Daily Signal. We'll be right back. Stick with us. My name is Tom Shattuck. This is The Rob Carson Show.
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0: What a Friday. What a week. What a week. All right, we are joined by Tony Kinnett on the Newsmax hotline. Tony, let me ask you something. What is Jill Biden doing out there? Why isn't this over?
1: Oh, well, see, these would be what I like to call comeuppances, consequences. Remember during the Obama years, those halcyon days, where there would be a scandal, a salacious scandal. And I don't mean wearing a tan suit. I mean when he would, you know, run firearms down to drug cartels. Or, you know, when he would use the IRS to target conservative and Christian organizations. Right. And then one scandal would be up for like 5, 6, 7 days. And we would think, wow, what's going to happen? And then it would just be replaced by the next scandal. And there was never any comeuppance because the media, which had a firm hold on the narrative at that point, just did its stuff and just kept moving. Well, now that has shattered, my friend. And so all of the Democrat skeletons through the Biden years are coming back home to roost because their party is very splintered on the inside. And the Republican ecosystem has a presence in the media. The Democrats still have a presence in the media, although it's several different flavors of Democrat who hate each other. And then there's the independent media, and then there's yours truly, the devilishly handsome media. And so when you put all of those together, when Jill Biden gets brought back out on stage and utters a blurb, it's not a footnote, you know, relegated to the alms of history. No, no, no. Instead, it becomes the very ghost that haunts Democrat to the bowels of hell that they sent themselves an invitation to. That's what's happening.
0: Okay, so this is a revenge tour for her, and in trying to shake people down, this publisher down for a few bucks. But she's mad.
1: I think there's a little part of that, yeah.
0: My goodness, my goodness. She is utterly talentless, and I don't mean to be disrespectful. I realize that she's got a degree.
1: That's a shame. I think that you're perfectly apt here to be disrespectful. And the reason I say that to you, my friend, not as a pushback, of course. I'm saying this a little tongue-in-cheek. But the reason I say that she's earned your disrespect, I understand that Joe Biden himself, due to his own character and flaws, obviously he is ultimately in charge of his own decisions. But I know that you as well, from what I know of you, you have known members throughout your life that have gone through the long fight with dementia. I have, of course, also gone through, a lot of people have, you've taken care of loved ones with dementia. If my grandfather would have been paraded around on stage like that, and I and my family would have let that be happening, instead of retiring and spending time with your grandchildren like you should have been, then it is on the family who did that. She participated in one of the most egregious cases of elder abuse since mm-hmm. Edith Wilson. She deserves none of your respect.
0: Yep. Well, I mean, yeah, not only that, but you know, her husband, as far as she knows, strokes out. And so she runs and rushes him to Waffle House. Is that the suggested protocol?
1: Okay, let's be fair here. Let's be a little fair. In the South, mm-hmm. that is a genuine measure of care. All right? Like, you know, look, I'm a Hoosier boy. I mean, if ever I start stroking out, then you know what? Just pour me a Dr. Pepper, big plate of biscuits and gravy from my local diner. I'm here for a good time, not a long time.
0: Yep.
1: I mean, obviously, you know, we know it's silly and ridiculous because she then brought him up on stage and said, oh, Joe, you did such a good job. This is the letter G. And then it goes to commercial and, you know, you hear Oscar the Grouch start talking. So, I mean, it's humiliating for sure. Obviously, the ire really shouldn't be pointed as much at Jill here, although she already should have earned all of your ire. It's the media.
0: Yeah.
1: Because this is just another example of, hey, remember that time you deserved to lose your job and go work in an unrelated field? Mm-hmm. Learn to code. Because this should haunt you until the end of your Twitter account's expiration date.
0: Yeah, but Tony, if you had said, you know, at the Daily Signal, if you had said 5 years ago to Jake Tapper, hey, I think the president is slipping mentally, he would have said, don't make fun of a man's stutter. Then he gets to turn around and write a book.
1: That is true. Again, and I've actually, so I have had the chance to talk a little bit to the co-author of that book, Alex Thompson. And I raked him over the coals for this in kind of a private conversation and said, look, man, I mean, I know that you want to turn around and you want to start fresh. I understand that. And I understand that maybe now you realize that that was wrong. But here's the issue that I'm taking with this. If you'll pardon me, you're a grown-ass man. This isn't as though you're a child. I used to be a teacher. I would have middle school students who would come up and apologize for, you know, making bad decisions, and then you would get a second chance. You're a grown adult who participated in this cover-up willingly and actively for years. You don't get to whistle past this graveyard. My respect for you is gone. It's evaporated, erased from existence.
0: Yes. Yes. Yeah, absolutely. It certainly should be. These people are such disgraces. That's why I'm so thrilled that the handsome media that you're in the front of is coming front and center. I also need one other reality check before we let you go and get on with your weekend. Am I dream hallucinating here? Are the Chicago Bears now the Indiana Bears?
1: Yes, they are. And I'm going to say, so as someone who despises the NFL and the NBA, and I say that because I'm a huge college basketball and huge college football guy.
0: Yeah.
1: Also, but when it comes to professional sports, I only really care for the MLB. However, getting to see Chicago and Illinois, the most arrogant, garbage leftist state other than California, lose that franchise to Indiana, not even a part of Indiana that we like. Freaking Hammond, Gary. Good Lord, all right?
0: Gary's a hellhole.
1: LMAO even. I'm loving it. Chirac can cope and seed. We'll take real good care of Da Bear.
0: Well, you don't have the Obama Library yet. There you go.
1: Oh, no, the Doofenshmirtz Evil Incorporated building. Oh, how will we survive?
0: He is Tony Kinnett of the Daily Signal. Tony, thank you, my friend. Have a great weekend.
1: Thanks for having me.
0: Take care. Okay, we're going to be back. I'll be back in just a minute or so here. We've got so much to talk about. Stay with us. This is the Rob Carson Show.
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0: I think I gotta wait till the team runs out in the field. Oh, man. I feel like looting or something. That song is just great. I am a sucker. I will sit around and watch Virginia Tech run out of the tunnel to that thing, and I will spend way too much time doing it. I love it. I'm sorry. I'm not even a college football guy. I come from a place where there's no real college football. Well, I mean, there's not proper college football. We've got Boston College up here, which I guess was a thing. Maybe it is a thing. Who even knows? By the way, you know what sport is very, very bad, we're told? Donald Trump's UFC apparatus that he's putting up at the White House, we're told. Now that is a mainstream left media tells us now that is racist. Shocking! Shocking, they came up with their term racist. They never do that. I wonder what's going on. They are so out of ideas. It's like, imagine they could never say the term racist, use that word. What would they ever say? They'd be out of stuff to say. They'd literally be out of stuff to say. I almost feel bad for them. I almost feel bad for them, but I don't feel bad for them. We should never feel bad for them. Never, never, never. Rob Carson Show, stay with us.
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2: News this hour from Town Hall. I'm Ron Taylor. President Trump wants more cuts in the National Intelligence Agency staffing.
3: Trump noted that the size of the office has been
4: way too high for way too long. Yeah, I wouldn't mind. If he cut, I wouldn't mind that.
3: Trump's administration announced last August that the office's budget would be cut by more than $700 million per year, while slashing the size of its workforce by roughly 40%. In an earlier interview with the Wall Street Journal, Trump says there's a lot of people that shouldn't be there. The Journal says that was a reference to intelligence officials who served under former Presidents Joe Biden and Barack Obama. I'm Lisa Dwyer.
2: The screwworm fly is detected in Texas decades after the cattle threat was largely eradicated in this country.
5: The U.S. Department of Agriculture confirmed Wednesday that the New World screwworm fly has reached South Texas, the first time in decades that the parasite with flesh-eating larvae has threatened the nation's cattle industry, and only the third time it's appeared in the U.S. in that time. Agriculture Secretary Brooke Rollins said the case was in a three-week-old calf in La Pryor, Texas, about 50 miles from the Mexico border. Rollins said there have been no other detections of the fly in the U.S. Bernie Bennett reporting.
2: Congress is on the verge of providing a massive infusion of cash to the Homeland Security Department. The $70 billion package that was approved by the Senate now goes to the House. The Red Hot Knicks are going home two wins away from an NBA championship that the capital of the world has been waiting to see for generations. Jalen Brunson hit a go-ahead free throw with 9.5 seconds left after a turnover by Victor Wembanyama moments earlier. Then Wembanyama missed a jumper at the end of the New York's 105-104 win over the San Antonio Spurs last night for a 2-0 lead in the NBA Finals. You'll find news and analysis at townhall.com.
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7: 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So the Nevada felt a bit of the summer heat yesterday with a daytime high heating 105 degrees, shy of the record high of 109 that was hit most recently back in 2021. Las Vegas has been experiencing its longest streak of 100-degree days so far this year. Temperatures expected to top the century mark through at least tomorrow, the hottest spell of weather the valley has seen since March, when Southern Nevada baked for 2 weeks under a blistering heat dome. Now, to help beat the heat, Clark County has activated cooling stations at community centers, libraries, and other facilities through the valley through today. Things are expected to cool down into the weekend, though. Sunday's high forecast to reach just 98 degrees. Las Vegas hit 100 for the first time this year on May 8th. Southern Nevada has not had any measurable rain since back in February on the 19th, a rainless streak that has already topped 100 days. Your chance to feed your need and do a good deed, it's back. Las Vegas Restaurant Week underway. It began on Monday, the 1st of June. It's actually 12 days, running through June 12th, and features more than 250 restaurants across the Las Vegas Valley offering price-fixed menus for breakfast, brunch, lunch, as well as dinner. A fixed portion of that price from each and every meal goes to Three Square Food Bank programs to feed the hungry here in Southern Nevada. Three Square officials report 1 in 6 Southern Nevadans face food insecurity, and that includes more than 113,000 children. Last year, Las Vegas Restaurant Week raised more than $400,000, providing 1.2 million meals to the hungry here in Southern Nevada. 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
12: And tells the story of an actor we all know, Jimmy Stewart. In 1946, by the way, he starred in It's a Wonderful Life. But only a year before and years before, he was serving in World War II and in a dangerous job, a pilot running missions over Europe, bombing the heck out of the place. Here to tell the story of how Jimmy Stewart got there, about his life, is historian and regular contributor here at Our American Stories, Roger McGrath, himself a former Marine. Here's McGrath.
13: Jimmy Stewart was one of the most beloved actors in the history of Hollywood. Early in his career, he had the look of the boy next door, guileless and innocent, honest and sincere. He matured into an everyman character, a regular guy dealing with daily life and the love and heartbreak of romantic relationships. Ultimately, he was the heroic figure, often standing alone against great odds and demonstrating courage and wisdom. Whether portraying a young man, a struggling husband, or the Western hero, Jimmy Stewart always seemed like simply one of us, the quintessential American guy. In real life, that's exactly what he was. James Stewart is born in May 1908 in Indiana, not the state, but a small town of 6,000 people in western Pennsylvania, some 60 miles east of Pittsburgh. The town of Indiana is surrounded by farms and coal mines. Stewart's father is a Spanish-American War veteran who runs a family hardware store established by his Civil War veteran father. Stewart's mother is a talented pianist who fills the Stewart household with music. Jimmy learns to play an accordion, which a customer leaves at the hardware store in payment for a bill. Both sides of the family have a long record of military service since immigrating to the American colonies from Scotland and Ireland. Stewart becomes fascinated with aviation at a young age and loves building model airplanes instead of doing homework. His father decides he must buckle down and get into Mercersburg Academy, a prep school in South Central Pennsylvania. Mercersburg is dedicated to preparing young men for college, especially the Ivy League schools. Stewart studies hard at Mercersburg, but also competes as a high jumper on the track team, is a member of several school clubs, and appears in school plays. He thrives at the school, despite coming down with scarlet fever and suffering a kidney infection, making the tall, skinny teenager even skinnier, and causing a delay in his graduation. When Charles Lindbergh makes his solo flight across the Atlantic Ocean in late May 1927, Jimmy Stewart is home from school and listening to reports of the flight on the radio. Stewart tracks Lindbergh's progress on a map, over the Atlantic, over Ireland and Britain, and right into Lindbergh's landing in Paris. Charles Lindbergh is Stewart's hero. Stewart wants to become a pilot upon graduation from Mercersburg, but his father insists on college. Stewart is accepted for admission to Princeton and begins classes at the prestigious Ivy League school in the fall of 1928. Stewart switches majors several times before settling on architecture. However, he's most passionate about appearing in school plays. He acts, he sings, he plays the accordion. Led by Josh Logan, who is destined to become a Hollywood screenwriter and director, the Princeton boys take their plays on the road during the summer. Although of very different temperaments and personalities, Logan and Stewart become fast friends. After graduation from Princeton, Stewart devotes himself to the stage, appearing in ever bigger roles and usually receiving critical acclaim. He shares an apartment in New York City with another young actor, Henry Fonda. Despite contrasting personalities and different political views, Stewart, a staunch Republican, and Fonda, a devoted Democrat, they become lifelong friends. Hollywood talent scout Bill Grady, who first sees Stewart act with the Princeton troupe, gets MGM to sign Stewart to a contract in 1935. Stewart appears in his first Hollywood movie that year, Murder Man, starring Spencer Tracy. In 1936, Stewart is in 9 movies, including as the male lead opposite Margaret Sullivan in Next Time We Love. Sullivan is at the peak of her career, and she had insisted that Stewart be her male lead. They have known each other for years, going back to her brief marriage to Henry Fonda. Sullivan recognizes Stewart's natural charm and quaint mannerisms, and helps him use those characteristics effectively on the screen. Audiences love the Jimmy Stewart persona. Stewart's last film in 1936, After the Thin Man, has him in an uncharacteristic role. He plays a murderer. The husband-wife team of William Powell and Myrna Loy track him down. The role demonstrates Stewart can play more than lovable homespun types. Stewart appears in only 3 movies in 1937, but one of them is a box office and critical smash success, Navy Blue and Gold. Stewart is in the role of a football player at the Naval Academy. He has arrived at Annapolis through the enlisted ranks. He's an everyman, striving to improve himself and rise in life. Playing off the football theme, the New York Times declares Stewart's performance makes him a triple threat man in the MGM backfield.
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12: This is Our American Stories, and we continue with the story of Jimmy Stewart. The year is 1937. After graduating from Princeton, Stewart devotes himself to acting, where he becomes soon a triple threat man in the MGM backfield. Here's McGrath with more of Jimmy Stewart's story.
13: The Triple Threat Man appears in 10 movies in 1938 and 39, mostly as the male lead. In movie after movie, he delivers performances that receive critical acclaim. He's called one of the most knowing and engaging young actors appearing on the screen, and one of the finest actors of the screen's young roster. Stewart plays the male lead in Frank Capra's You Can't Take It With You, which wins the Academy Award for Best Picture of 1938. He receives his first nomination for Best Actor with his performance in another Capra-directed film, Mr. Smith Goes to Washington. Stewart follows that with another smash success, Destry Rides Again. By 1940, Jimmy Stewart is well established as one of Hollywood's major stars. He appears in four movies that year, including two Hollywood classics, The Shop Around the Corner and The Philadelphia Story. For his performance in the latter, he receives the Academy Award for Best Actor. Stewart's at the top of Hollywood now. Fame, money, women, and the best roles are his. He makes two more movies that are released early in 1941, and then walks away from Hollywood and into an Army recruiting office. He has a pilot's license and a degree from Princeton University and tells the recruiter he wants to join the Army Air Corps. However, Stewart fails his physical. He seems to be in great shape. What can be wrong? Standing 6'3" and weighing only 138, he's underweight. The 33-year-old movie star goes into hard training. For him, it means eating high-caloric foods and drinking vanilla malts. In March 1941, shortly after receiving his Oscar for Best Actor, Stewart reports for a second physical. I was ready to take him in a studio car, says Bill Grady, now a casting director. But he refused to let me take him in a limousine. He went by bus instead. I tailed after him. I waited, and when a medical officer came out, I asked him if Jimmy had made it. The officer told me he had made it by 1 ounce. What the officer didn't know was that Jim was so determined to make the weight that he hadn't been to the bathroom for 36 hours. It had been torture, but it had put him over. Stewart soon emerges, gleefully shouting to Grady, "I'm in! I'm in!" By the end of March, the Oscar-winning movie star is Private James Stewart and is sent for

0: of processing at Fort MacArthur in San Pedro. Already a civilian pilot, he is shipped to Moffett Field at the southern end of San Francisco Bay for training with the Army Air Corps. He excels in basic training and is made a squad leader. After a month, he learns that when he finishes basic training, he will be assigned to a film unit at Wright Field in Ohio. Stewart also learns that Louis Mayer, MGM mogul, had pulled strings in Washington to have Stewart assigned to a motion picture unit. Mayer wants his star safe and sound. Stewart is outraged and meets with the commanding officer, Colonel E.B. Lyon. Stewart hands his pilot's license and his logbook to the colonel and tells him he wants to fly and fly in combat if it comes to that. Colonel Lyon says he will intercede in Stewart's behalf. However, Lyon tells Stewart the problem is not only overcoming Louis Mayer's influence in Washington, but Stewart's age. Stewart is turning 33, which is normally too old for an air cadet. Lyon's strong appeal wins the day, and Stewart is soon in pilot training. Stewart excels in all phases of flight training and passes his final check ride by the middle of November 1941. The movie star is now a certified Army Air Corps pilot. In December, he's commissioned a second lieutenant. It's also in December that the Japanese launch their sneak attack on Pearl Harbor. The United States is now in the war, and Stewart is ready to do his duty. Wearing his Army Air Corps uniform, Stewart serves as a presenter at the Academy Awards in February 1942 and hands the Oscar for Best Actor to Gary Cooper for his role in Sergeant York. During the spring of 1942, Stewart has to resist several attempts to make him a public affairs officer. Many in the Air Corps feel he would be of greater value making public appearances than flying in combat. After repeated requests, he is assigned to bomber training, qualifying as a B-17 Flying Fortress pilot by February 1943. Against his wishes, he's kept stateside as a flight instructor, flying both the B-17 and the B-24 Liberator until November 1943, when, as Captain James Stewart, he ships overseas as the CO of a squadron of Liberators in the 445th Bomb Group. They are based at Tippenham, 100 miles northeast of London. Navigator Steve Kirkpatrick describes Stewart as a damn good commanding officer. I always had a feeling he would never ask you to do something he wouldn't do himself. Stewart's first mission comes on December 13, 1943. He's part of a flight of several hundred B-24s that bomb submarine pens at the German port of Kiel. Stewart's B-24 suffers more than a dozen hits from flak, but no one is wounded, and the plane, though full of holes, flies well enough to drop her bombs and turn for home. Stewart's second mission is on December 20th. The target for the day is the German industrial city of Bremen. Stewart's squadron is to hit an oil refinery and a shipbuilding facility. This time, on the way to the target, Stewart's plane is not only flying through flak, but is also attacked by German fighters, the ME-109 and the ME-110. It looks dire until American P-47 Thunderbolts chase off the Messerschmitts, but not before one made a pass so close that Stewart says he can count the rivets in her belly. The squadron's missions continue, and the losses begin stacking up. B-24s are shot down by German fighters, knocked out of the sky by flak, ditch in the English Channel when limping home, crash into each other, and explode when fumes from leaking gas tanks ignite. Leaking gas in the B-24s is such a problem that bomb bay doors are frequently opened to allow fumes to escape. On Stewart's 10th mission, late in February 1944, he nearly escapes death. The target for the day is a Messerschmitt factory deep inside Germany near Nuremberg. Anti-aircraft fire is especially concentrated and accurate. Stuart's Liberator is taking hits, rocking, rolling, and shaking, when a tremendous explosion lifts the plane and fills the cockpit with smoke. A blast of icy air hits Stuart. He looks down and sees a jagged hole that a basketball could pass through, inches from his left foot. He has a perfect view of the German landscape 20,000 feet below. Suddenly, the anti-aircraft fire stops, and German fighters, the Focke-Wulf 190, appear. A B-24 on Stuart's right is riddled with bullets and has a wing blown off. It flips over and nose down, plummets toward the ground. Only one parachute is seen. Then on Stuart's left, a second B-24 is hit, and it too begins a death dive to the earth. The fighters disappear, and the anti-aircraft fire returns.
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1: And we continue with our American stories. When we last left off, we were in the middle of Jimmy Stewart's 10th mission in February of 1944. Stewart is witnessing his unit of B-24 Liberators getting picked off in the sky by Nazi fighters. Here again is Roger McGrath.
0: A Liberator flown by Mack Williams, one of Stewart's oldest, most reliable pilots, takes a direct hit near the cockpit. Stewart thinks Williams must be dead and expects to see the plane nose over and plummet downward. To Stewart's astonishment, after rocking and shaking, the B-24 returns to straight and level flight. Williams, or his co-pilot, must be alive. Despite all the damage Stewart's plane has suffered, the engines continue to hum, and Stewart feels blessed relief when he finally reaches the English Channel. Landing at Tippenham will not be easy, though. The plane's hydraulic system has been shot away. As Stewart approaches the field, the landing gear has to be hand-cranked down, and control surfaces and brakes muscled by cables without any hydraulic assist. Stewart takes Tippenham's longest runway and needs every inch of it before the Liberator screeches to a halt. John Robinson, a crewman in Stewart's squadron, describes what the plane looks like. The tail of the ship was sticking up in the air and the nose was sticking up in front. Just in front of the wing, at the flight deck, the airplane had cracked open like an egg. The runway had aluminum scars where the plane had been dragged. Jimmy Stewart stood by the end of the airplane's left wingtip. As I walked up to him, he looked up at me and said, "Sergeant, somebody sure could get hurt in one of those damn things." As squadron CO, Stewart also has to write letters to parents and wives of those in his command who die or are missing in action. It takes a great toll on Stewart. Although he has tried not to, these are men he has grown close to. There's hope for some of the missing. When an airplane is shot down, everyone in the formation looks to see if men bail out and shoots open. Unlike the Japanese in the Pacific theater of the war, German fighter pilots allow their enemy airmen in parachutes to float to the earth. Those floating down even report German pilots flying by and saluting them. This gives Stewart some measure of comfort. During March 1944, Jimmy Stewart, now Major Stewart, begins flying in a specially equipped B-24 Liberator called a Pathfinder. The Pathfinder is equipped with radar and all the latest electronics, and theoretically can conduct precision bombing even when the target is obscured by clouds. Late in March, flying a Pathfinder, Stewart leads 200 bombers to an aircraft manufacturing plant north of Berlin. However, the undercast is pea soup thick, and the bombardier tells Stuart, even with the plane's special equipment, hitting the plant will be unlikely. Rather than waste the bombs of 200 liberators, Stuart orders the flight to follow him to the day's secondary target, Berlin. This will be the first time any of Stuart's boys get to hit Big B, as they call Berlin. Despite heavy flak, they drop 6,000 incendiaries and 600 bombs on the German capital. During April, Stuart is made operations officer of the 453rd Bomb Group, which is stationed at Old Buckingham, only 6 miles from the 445th at Tibbenham. Now he has responsibility for organizing and briefing four squadrons for their missions. Although he continues to fly, he now sweats out most missions at Old Buckingham Base. He may not be facing German fighters in flak, but watching the flight crews take off and fearing some will not return gnaws at him every waking moment. He says, all my efforts, all my prayers couldn't stand between them and their fates, and I grieved over them. Mechanical and electrical problems and fuel leaks plagued the B-24 Liberator throughout the war. After repairs, it's always good to take a plane up for a check ride. Stuart takes one particularly troublesome B-24 up for a check ride himself, with Captain Andy Lowe in the co-pilot seat, with a clipboard and list of systems to test. Major Stuart takes off from Old Buckingham and turns south towards Tibbenham. As Stuart approaches his old base, Lowe says a wry smile comes upon the major's face. Again and again, Stuart buzzes the tower at Tibbenham. Men pour out of base buildings to watch the wild man, who is soon identified as Major James Stuart. The 453rd is busy in May as preparations begin for the Normandy invasion. Stuart climbs into the cockpit and leads two missions himself. In June, he's promoted to lieutenant colonel, and in July, he becomes the operational officer for the 2nd Combat Wing. He's now coordinating the missions of several bomb groups. Nonetheless, he still flies missions himself. In December, he becomes chief of staff of the 2nd Combat Wing. In March 1945, he's promoted to colonel and becomes commanding officer of the 2nd Combat Wing. By then, he has flown 20 combat missions and twice been decorated with the Distinguished Flying Cross and 4 times with the Air Medal. He also receives the Croix de Guerre with Palm from the French Air Force. By the end of August 1945, Colonel James Stuart is back in the United States. Friends say he has aged 10 years and has developed a hard edge. He remains in the reserves and is promoted to Brigadier General in 1959, making him the highest-ranking actor in American history. He flies as an observer in a B-52 during a bombing mission in Vietnam in 1966. 2 years later, he retires after 27 years of service. Most Americans today know nothing about James Stuart, decorated World War II pilot. He is only Jimmy Stuart, movie star. And movie star he continues to be after the war, starting with It's a Wonderful Life in 1946, and later such classics as Winchester 73, Rear Window, Vertigo, The Spirit of St. Louis, and Anatomy of a Murder. The American Film Institute names him the third greatest male star of all time. Despite all this, Hollywood fame, acting acclaim, Stuart always said his greatest honor of his life was serving his country in World War II, where he said, I met the most wonderful assortment of guys you'd ever want to know during those 4 years in the service. I came to know what went on in their minds and hearts. I shared their hopes and fears and privations as an enlisted man. And I tried with all my might to lead and protect them when I became an officer.
1: And what a story, and a special thanks to Greg Hengler for all the great work he does bringing this story to you. And a special thanks also to Roger McGrath, author of Gunfighters, Highwaymen, and Vigilantes, Violence on the Frontier, a U.S. Marine and former history professor at UCLA, and a regular here on our show. The life of Jimmy Stewart, his story, and his greatest starring role ever as a war hero here on Our American Stories.

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0: Son and the impact of his father on his life. Here's Bruce Paddock paying tribute to his father.
11: Unfortunately, my father passed on at age 48. I was only 12.
16: And so it was a very, you know, even talking about it now, I get somewhat emotional, even though it was some 60 years ago that my father died. But he was Italian, he was happy, he loved to eat, he loved to drink, he was always telling jokes, he was always kidding around, so he was like a big, big kid. And so I enjoyed being with my father. He had tuberculosis when he was younger. He actually had a collapsed lung, so he was functioning with only one lung. He was a heavy smoker. I still remember being in the shop and him spraying the furniture with lacquer, and there's no ventilation. I'd be breathing the fumes, he would be breathing the fumes. It wasn't unusual for me to get so high and dizzy I would actually pass out from the fumes. But we laughed about it, you know, it's back in the days. I had no idea that I was breathing toxic fumes. But I was, and he was kind of ignorant to it. He would grab his chest and he would, he was in pain. Well, he thought it was his collapsed lung. He would blame it on the adhesions in his lung. But what he was really dealing with, and I was too young to know any better, now with my medical background, he was suffering from angina, where he had a narrowing of his coronary arteries, and that's what was causing his severe chest pain, and that's what eventually killed him. And it was sudden. It was on a Sunday. I remember it distinctly now as I did 60 years ago. I was actually at my friend Scott Baldwin's house, and I was 12, Scott was 12. We were playing basketball in his backyard, and his mother called and said, Bruce, there's a call for you. And so it was the landlady of the people that we rented from, and she just said, Bruce, you need to come home. Your mother needs you right now. And I'm like, what? You know, I didn't even perceive. My mother needs me. Why does my mother need me? And why is Edith Thompson, the old landlady, calling? I mean, she was like my surrogate mother, so that was... And then when I ran home and rounded the corner, I saw the ambulance sitting out in front of the house, and I immediately thought, oh, my mother was injured, or my mother died, or something happened to my mother. And so I ran in the home, and then I could see my mother, and she was distraught. And then she announced, you know, that my father had died. And he was still up in the bedroom, and the EMS people were still trying to revive him, but didn't. Now you have to, this is 1960. Okay, so we'll say medicine and therapeutics aren't what they are today. You know, maybe today he might be alive. I don't know. You know, I call it BDAD, before dad, after dad. My childhood was happy. My parents were encouraging. I was a good student. I was somewhat athletically inclined, so I was involved in many sports. But after my father died, it became economically more difficult because he was the primary person who was bringing the money in. And emotionally, it was more difficult. And of course, my mother was very much in love with my father, and she didn't handle it well. In fact, I remember she went into a state of depression after my father died, and rightly so. I mean, losing a mate after only being married for 13, 14 years. And so you have to remember, depression back in the 1960s, we did not have the modern day serotonin reuptake inhibitors or the antidepressants. So it was about a year, and my mother went into the hospital for depression. Of course, she was treated with electroshock therapy. And I've often thought, even when she came home, she was kind of like a zombie. She had never, you know, she never did, in my opinion, never did fully recover. She was somewhat depressed, and I've often said she didn't have a lot of joy in her life. And where before, when my father was living, she was, you know, she was very upbeat, very happy, a very enjoyed life, enjoyed marriage, enjoyed her family. But I think after my father died, it was challenging for all of us. You know, you have sometimes have a feeling of being alone, you know, nobody to commiserate with. And even back then, I guess the story was, well, that happens, that's part of life, buck up, handle it. And you do, but you end up stuffing a lot of your emotions. I think, you know, even to this day, I still feel as though life has kind of cheated me not having a father. Although, I think what I did do during high school and college, I tended to gravitate toward other male mentors. I was very involved in sports, lettered in basketball, football, track, and so my coaches became my mentors. I was very involved in scouting, so my scout master, I did actually attain the rank of Eagle Scout, which, you know, which isn't done by many people, but I would attribute that to my scout masters who became my mentors. They were almost like my surrogate fathers. So there's a number of men who have influenced my life in a positive manner. So not having a father on one hand opened up the opportunity. And I also believe that many of these men knew that I did not have a father. I think many of them maybe spent a little more attention to me and gave me a little more guidance than they normally would. So I think that has had a very positive effect on my life. I've often told the story of after my father died, we were in the poor part of town between 26th and 36th Avenue, which was the wealthy part of town. That's where all the doctors, lawyers, business people live. And I had the privilege of having paper routes for what I think 5 years from age 12 through 17. The things I do remember is that it was a morning paper route. I was up every morning at 5:30, and I have to walk 4 blocks to collect my papers. Anybody who's familiar with Lake Superior and the North Shore of Lake Superior understands that the weather is very changeable and very challenging. I think the coldest temperature I've physically been in is 42 below zero. And when the winds blow along Lake Superior, people don't recognize Lake Superior is the largest of the freshwater lakes. All four of the other Great Lakes can fit inside Lake Superior, and it's like an inland sea. And when the winds blow out of the northeast, they talk about the gales of November, and the winter months is brutal. And the winds can be, gale force is usually 35 knots. And so I would be delivering papers, you know, during the wintertime and 10, 20 below zero. And it was challenging. I mean, you couldn't pay me enough money to do that today. But back then, as I've often said, ignorance is bliss. What you don't know. I thought everybody lived like that. I still have very vivid memories of working with my father. I think my father instilled in me a work ethic, a sense of entrepreneurship, and I still quote him from time to time. Certain things are just certain memories that I have, even though it's been, you know, over 60 years since he's passed. My father, you know, he would always have a saying, and I still use this today, you inspect what you expect. Essentially meaning you're involved in many things during your lifetime and you're giving people direction and order, but you always trust people, give people guidance, but you're always inspecting. You're expecting people to perform and you want to make sure that they are performing the way they're supposed to. So it's a saying, you inspect what you expect, I think is, I've carried that from my childhood, from my father, and beyond in business and even in my personal life.
20: And a special thanks to Bruce Paddock for paying tribute to his dad. You can hear it in his voice, though he lost his dad when he was merely 12 years old, and his father left this world early at 48. His dad's still with him. My father instilled in me a work ethic that's still with me today. Then he even quoted one of his great lines, which he lives by, you inspect what you expect. He was an Italian man, a happy man, loved telling a joke, loved eating. also was a heavy smoker, and by the standards of today, worked in, let's just say, or created unsafe workspaces. But so did everybody. A father and son story, Bruce Paddock paying tribute to his dad, here on Our American Stories.
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30: News this hour from Town Hall. I'm Ron Taylor. President Trump gave a speech and met with farmers in Wisconsin in a preview of what his midterm campaigning might look like.
31: We love the farmers. We love everything about your state.
32: The president described the Republican Party as the only option for farmers.
31: As president, I fought for the American farmer like no one has ever fought before. Nobody's like, I'm up here today. I don't need this. I got elected. I'm here because I like the farmer.
32: Trump has scheduled a weekend at his estate in Bedminster, New Jersey, and will then attend game three of the NBA Finals in New York Monday night. I'm Jennifer King.
30: The Treasury Department is warning banks about the risks of serving people living in the country illegally.
33: It's part of the Trump administration's efforts to tighten immigration controls. The Financial Crimes Enforcement Network, or FinCEN, issued guidance following an executive order by President Trump in May. That order requires banks to scrutinize customers' citizenship more closely, but it is less aggressive than initially expected, since it doesn't mandate collecting citizenship information. Treasury Secretary Scott Bessent emphasized preventing illegal aliens from exploiting financial institutions. Banks are pushed to watch for red flags like identity theft and payroll fraud. Hiya Pinjwani, Washington.
30: Congress is on the verge of providing a massive infusion of cash to the Homeland Security Department. The $70 billion package approved by the Senate now goes to the House. The Red Hot Knicks are going home two wins away from an NBA championship that the capital of the world has been waiting to see for generations. Jalen Brunson hit a go-ahead free throw with 9.5 seconds left after a turnover by Victor Wembanyama moments earlier. Then Wembanyama missed a jumper at the end of the New York's 105-104 win over the San Antonio Spurs last night for a 2-0 lead in the NBA Finals. Next game is Monday night. News and analysis at townhall.com.
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6: 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Southern Nevada felt a bit of the summer heat yesterday with a daytime high heating 105 degrees, shy of the record high of 109 that was hit most recently back in 2021. Las Vegas has been experiencing its longest streak of 100-degree days so far this year. Temperatures expected to top the century mark through at least tomorrow. The hottest spell of weather the valley has seen since March, when Southern Nevada baked for 2 weeks under a blistering heat dome. Now, to help beat the heat, Clark County has activated cooling stations at community centers, libraries, and other facilities through the valley through today. Things are expected to cool down into the weekend, though. Sunday's high forecast to reach just 98 degrees. Las Vegas hit 100 for the first time this year on May 8th. Southern Nevada has not had any measurable rain since back in February on the 19th, a rainless streak that has already topped 100 days. Your chance to feed your need and do a good deed. It's back. Las Vegas Restaurant Week underway. It began on Monday, the 1st of June. It's actually 12 days running through June 12th and features more than 250 restaurants across the Las Vegas Valley offering price-fixed menus for breakfast, brunch, lunch, as well as dinner. A fixed portion of that price from each and every meal goes to Three Square Food Bank programs to feed the hungry here in Southern Nevada. Three Square officials report 1 in 6 Southern Nevadans face food insecurity, and that includes more than 113,000 children. Last year, Las Vegas Restaurant Week raised more than $400,000, providing 1.2 million meals to the hungry here in Southern Nevada. Check out the list of restaurants and their special menus at restaurantweeklv.org. 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
13: This is Lee Habib, and this is Our American Stories, the show where America is the star and the American people. 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They're some of our favorites. Up next, a story that comes to us from an Air Force fighter pilot and Top Gun graduate. 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
0: My name is Brigadier General Jim Boots Demarest. I was a classmate at the United States Air Force Academy of a guy by the name of Captain Steve Phyllis. And I'm going to tell a story about Steve and his life and the heroic circumstances around his shoot down and untimely death on the 15th of February, 1991 during Operation Desert Storm. Steve was a Midwestern kid born and raised in Rock Island, Illinois. He was the oldest of five children and described by both his mom and his dad as Dobson's strong-willed child. Early on in his life, his dad was in the Air Force. They had moved to Wyoming, and Steve thought his parents so oppressive that he decided to run away. So he packed all his earthly belongings at age four and went out the front door, and his parents watched him walk all the way to the parade field. He got underneath the bleachers and had packed a peanut butter jelly sandwich and lasted about 6 hours under the bleachers before coming back and realizing that perhaps his mother and father's rules were not as onerous as he originally thought. But as the oldest of five, he was a leader within the family. And, you know, we hear that a lot about oldest children. But in Steve's case, one of the examples that I think that kind of brings this out is that in Rock Island, Illinois, the family lived in a neighborhood full of children. And so there were constantly sports games going on outside. They would play street hockey and flag football and soccer. And as was often the case, the kids that were better athletes tried to put themselves all on the same team to compete against the kids that were not as athletic. And Steve was the kind of kid that would be almost always selected as a captain. And unlike most of his peers, Steve would pick all the kids that nobody else picked to be on his team. But he would take a few minutes before the start of a soccer game and coach them all up. And nine times out of 10, the less athletic kids, through Steve's leadership and coaching, would come up on top of the neighborhood sports games. And it was kind of a testament to the kind of guy he was. He was very much an informal and a formal leader later in his life. But he was an inspiring kind of guy, very quiet as a child, but kind of led by example and through action. He was a high school football player. He played in the marching band. But early on in his adult life, he determined that there was something more for him out there, and he couldn't quite put his finger on it. But as he approached his senior year in high school, it became evident to him that a future in the military would align with his organized, fastidious personality, and also with the fact that Steve felt a calling to serve. He was an altar boy. He was a captain of whatever sport he was on. And so in late 1977, he wrote a letter and applied to go to the United States Air Force Academy in Colorado Springs. And the letter that he wrote to his congressman is a classic, because unlike a lot of others who wrote their congressman to talk about the free education and that, Steve's letter to his congressman was very focused on the fact that he felt that it was his duty as an American citizen to serve in the military, and that the Air Force Academy would provide him with the greatest opportunity to serve. He also thought it might be neat to be a pilot, which he mentioned in his application, but it was much more about service and his obligation to his country than for his own personal gain. So in the summer of 1978, Steve shows up in Colorado Springs with 1,500 of his new friends to attend the United States Air Force Academy. And his parents made the trip that many parents do. They loaded up the family station wagon with all of Steve's worldly possessions, the other four children, and they made the long drive from Rock Island, Illinois to Colorado Springs, where on a sunny, bright morning in June of 1978, Steve was dropped off and in short order taught to march and marched off with a group of a dozen or so of his new classmates. So when he graduated from the Air Force Academy on June 2nd of 1982, he was one of 450 classmates off to undergraduate pilot training. And Steve went off to pilot training with one goal in mind, and that was to be fighter qualified and to fly the A-10 Warthog as an Air Force fighter pilot. And his single-minded focus and determination drove him through the 52-week pilot training program, He excelled academically. He was always extremely well prepared. He was a cool character under pressure. And those things in the military aviation world translated to success. And so on assignment night in late 1983, Steve was fortunate enough to get his first choice, got assigned the A-10 Warthog, and was on his way to Alex, Louisiana, to Suwon Air Base in the Republic of Korea. After being in Suwon for a while, upgrading to instructor pilot, it became clear to Steve that he wanted to excel in the A-10, and that means that he wanted to compete to attend the prestigious Air Force's Fighter Weapons School. Now, many may know the weapons school as Top Gun from the Navy movie, but the Air Force Fighter Weapons School was more than just a place. Steve got over 200 hours of instruction and platform instruction to make him not only a great fighter pilot, but a great instructor. And he loved to teach, and he loved to learn about the A-10. And so while at Suwon, he was selected for and attended the prestigious Air Force Fighter Weapons School, where he graduated as a distinguished graduate, returning to Suwon Air Base to complete his 2-year assignment in Korea.
13: And you're listening to Brigadier General Jim Boots Demarest tell the story of Captain Steve Phyllis. And you're learning about a profile in character and a profile of some of the men and women who serve this nation, and particularly the ones that go to our academies, and that's at West Point and Annapolis and in Colorado Springs. That's the Air Force Academy, West Point, of course, the Army, and the Navy in Annapolis, Maryland. When we come back, more of the story of Captain Steve Phyllis here on Our American Stories.

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4: And we continue with our American stories and Brigadier General Jim Boots Demarest telling the story of Captain Steve Phyllis. Let's pick up where we last left off.
5: Then it was time for another assignment, and Steve was lucky enough to get a third assignment to fly the A-10, this time in a much different environment as he was shipped from Korea to Myrtle Beach, South Carolina. And Steve is cruising along like the rest of us until summer of 1990, when Saddam Hussein's Republican Guards roll south from Iraq into a little country that at that time none of us had heard of called Kuwait. And Myrtle Beach was part of a quick reaction force at the time, such that as soon as armor came south into Kuwait, Myrtle Beach was put on recall and told to get ready to deploy. And Steve, as the weapons officer and tactical leader of the Panthers, who were designated to be the first squadron out the door, within a few weeks of the invasion, are loaded on a C-5 and sent to Saudi Arabia to a little air base in the middle of nowhere. So they land and the door comes down on the transport airplane, and Steve and the others on the airplane are greeted by a 120-degree blast of heat from the desert, the likes of which they had never felt before. And they quickly prepared for the arrival of a squadron of 24 A-10s, which when they landed had half a load of fuel. The only weapons they had on board were a gun, and they were the only thing standing between the Republican Guards and Saudi Arabia. And I think what people have to remember is at the time that Iraq invaded Kuwait, they had the fifth largest standing army on the face of the earth. They had just come out of 10 years of combat operations with Iran, so they were very experienced. They were equipped with some of the most modern and sophisticated Soviet-built aircraft and surface-to-air missiles that the world had seen. And so while we know in the end that Desert Storm was a stunning victory, that was anything but assured in the summer of 1990. And so the buildup during Desert Shield was all about getting people ready. Now, in the prelude to the war, Steve had been promoted out of being the weapons officer and now was the commander of Sea Flight. And a flight commander is essentially the officer in charge of about 12 other pilots in the squadron. And one of Steve's important pre-war taskings was to make what we call combat pairings. And the idea here is that you would take your most experienced pilot and pair him with the least experienced pilot to average out the experience of the flight, so that as we went out there, it increased the survivability of the squadron overall. And so as Steve, as the high-time A-10 pilot in his flight, decided to select as his combat wingman, Lieutenant Rob Sweet.
6: What we have seen is a redoubling of Saddam Hussein's efforts to destroy completely Kuwait and its people. I have therefore directed General Norman Schwarzkopf, in conjunction with coalition forces, to use all forces available, including ground forces, to eject the Iraqi army from Kuwait.
5: So Desert Storm kicks off, and Rob and Steve are going to fly 29 of their first 30 combat missions together. And it is everything from benign attacks of unmanned targets to being shot at by surface-to-air missiles and anti-aircraft artillery, and they had an incredible

0: incredible experience back and forth. But the story really that I want to focus on surrounds their 30th combat mission. On February 15th of 1991, Steve and Rob were tasked on what was by far their most dangerous mission of the war. They were tasked to fly 100 miles north of the Kuwait-Saudi border and attack Saddam's elite Republican Guards, the same units that had spearheaded the initial invasion and who were equipped with Iraq's most modern equipment. So they're tasked against the Republican Guards, but not just any Republican Guards. They happened to get tasked against the Medina Division, which later became famous for the Battle of Medina Ridge. They proved themselves throughout the war to be the most ferocious and dedicated fighters of any unit in the Iraqi Republican Guards. And the mission was very straightforward. To prepare the battle space for an upcoming invasion, they were to target artillery, armor, and military equipment. What would make this mission even more difficult was that the Republican Guards had concentrated their forces. So this unit of about 10,000 elite Republican Guard troops were amassed in a circle about 3 miles wide and 6 miles across. And the idea behind that was to spread the equipment out enough to make it hard to target, but to provide overlapping fields of fire for the over 150 pieces of mobile anti-aircraft artillery and the 24 SA-13 batteries. Now, the SA-13 was the most modern and sophisticated surface-to-air missile that the Iraqis owned. It was Soviet-built and designed, and unlike other systems, it did not rely on radar. It would track in the infrared and the electro-optical spectrum, meaning that the aircraft would get no electronic warning that it was being shot. And it was arrayed with overlapping fields of fire throughout this Republican Guard unit. So Steve and Rob launch for their afternoon mission at about 2 p.m. local. They go up, they conduct a pre-strike refueling to top off on fuel, and they take their fully loaded A-10s 100 miles north to try and find military targets against the Republican Guards. And targets they find. Steve is getting ready to roll in and do a strafing pass, and Rob is in an orbit at 10,000 feet. And the way that they ran the tactics here is that one guy would roll in and attack, and the other fighter in a supporting role would orbit overhead to look out for anti-aircraft artillery and surface-to-air missile launches. So Steve rolls in, comes off target, and as he looks up, he notices that a surface-to-air missile has been launched at Rob's suite. And Steve keys the mic and calls Enfield, break, SAM launch, and about the same time, Rob looks out and sees a surface-to-air missile has been launched, thin trail of white smoke, and the missile is stationary on his canopy, a sign that it is tracking toward him. It's not moving left or right, it's tracking toward him. So Steve calls out the break, Rob dispenses chaff and flares, does a high G maneuver, and successfully defeats the first surface-to-air missile that Robin had experienced in his Desert Storm missions. At this point, perhaps it was time to leave, but the A-10s had decided early in the war that if anybody on the ground shot at them, they were going to immediately return lethal fire. They were trying to discourage these SAM operators from shooting at coalition aircraft, and there's no better way to dissuade someone from shooting than to shoot back at them. So, consistent with their tactics, Steve rolls in, comes off a strafing pass, starts to make a turn, and now it's Rob's turn to roll in and deliver lethal fire against the surface-to-air missile launch site. At that moment, Steve sees that a second surface-to-air missile launched from a different location is guiding on Rob's airplane. Calls for the break, too late. Sweet doesn't see it, and he's in his left-hand turn when he feels a little bit of a thump, and this airplane is now rolled wings level. It's not a violent explosion, there's no big bang. And he looks down, and there's a bunch of lights on in the cockpit now, and he looks out to his right wing and sees a big hole where the right wing used to be. Most of it is gone. There's some residual fire from the fuel and hydraulic lines, and now all sorts of lights start to come on in the cockpit indicating that there's some major malfunctions going on in the airplane.
1: And you're listening to Brigadier General Jim Boots Demarest tell the story of Captain Steve Phyllis. and his raid from a base in Saudi Arabia, 100 miles north, coming in contact with the Medina Division, the most ferocious division of Saddam Hussein's. What happens next? Well, we'll continue with this story. We'll continue with Jim Demarest's story of Steve Phillips here on Our American Stories.

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8: And with Brigadier General Jim Boots Demarest telling the story of Captain Steve Phyllis in a raid that cost him his life in 1991. Let's return to Brigadier General Demarest with the rest of this story.
21: The controls are not responding. And so he reaches down and pulls the ejection handles and now is under parachute, descending on top of the troops that he and Steve just got done bombing. Sweet takes off his helmet, checks he's got a good parachute. He can hear bullets whizzing by his head as he's making this 5-minute parachute descent. Low on fuel, alone, orbiting at 10,000 feet in a slow-moving airplane, over 10,000 emboldened Iraqi troops. After about a minute following Sweet's ejection, Steve has earned the right to leave. Yet the thought of leaving never crosses his mind. So he gets back on the radio after getting the search and rescue started and starts to call other A-10s in the local area and connects with a flight called Packmire 3 and 4 and begins to talk to the flight lead. And what I think is important to understand is that the A-10 is not equipped with a radar. And so in order for A-10 pilots to find something, they have to visually acquire it. There's no radar or other gee-whiz equipment that helps them find each other. So Steve is on the radio, orbiting in a left-hand turn at 10,000 feet. Everybody on the ground with a rifle, with an anti-aircraft artillery, or with a SAM system is now shooting at Steve. And Steve is trying to talk this flight of A-10s to come over his position to help provide additional firepower and support, because he's not willing to concede the fact that Sweet's going to get captured. 3 minutes after Sweet ejects, Steve is still orbiting over the target. And unfortunately, the inbound A-10s are unable to find Steve and locate Sweet's position. And so, in an act that can only be considered selfless and heroic, Steve reaches down and purposely dispenses high-visibility pyrotechnic flares. His intent there is to use those as a visual signal to get the A-10's eyes on. What, in fact, it also does is that anybody on the ground that had not yet seen Steve now sees him. 3 minutes and 45 seconds after Sweet ejects, an eternity in a combat zone, orbiting over an entire division of Iraqi troops, Steve's A-10 is struck by an SA-13, and he quickly identifies the fact that it's mortally wounded. What does he do? The first thing he does is he gets on the radio and tells the guys that are inbound, "Hey guys, it's too hot here. You should not come." Then, and only after making sure that his inbound friends are safe, he turns the airplane south to try and put additional distance between himself and Rob's ejection location, knowing that search and rescue forces are on their way to Rob. Steve makes it about 15 miles south, his airplane falling apart. He keys the mic on his way out of the area, and in a voice as cool and calm as I'm telling the story today, using the code word for the day for aircraft down, keys the mic and says, "Enfield 37 is bagged as well." Just a few minutes later, unbeknownst to his friends, his fellow fighter pilots, his wingmen, his family, his A-10 is struck by another surface-to-air missile shot from a different Republican Guard unit that knocks the tail off of his A-10, and the mortally wounded airplane cartwheels into the desert, killing Steve Phyllis on impact. Rob Sweet lands 50 meters from a Russian-built T-72 tank and is swarmed by dozens of Iraqi soldiers, beating him with fists and rifle butts. Had it not been for a couple of Iraqi officers that came out and drug him out of there, he may not have survived his first minute on the ground. He is taken to an underground facility. He's transferred to Baghdad. He is beaten and tortured and interrogated. But 19 days after he was shot down, the coalition air forces got word that Iraq was going to liberate all the prisoners of war. And at the time, Steve was awarded and earned the Silver Star and the Purple Heart for his heroism that day. Air Force Magazine wrote a great article summarizing Steve's heroics and making the case and asking the question, what does it take for a fighter pilot to earn the Medal of Honor? Because although we've been in aerial combat for the last 30 years, no fighter pilot has earned the Medal of Honor since Vietnam. And look, Steve is a hero because the Silver Star recognizes gallantry in action. And the Medal of Honor standard is very high, as it should be. But to be awarded the Medal of Honor, a member has to display conspicuous gallantry at the risk of life above and beyond the call of duty, so conspicuous as to clearly distinguish the individual from his comrades. It must have involved risk of life, and it has to be against a military enemy in a named operation. And so when you look at those standards and the heroism of the story that I just told, I think that Steve Phyllis and his heroics check all those boxes. And I'm not the only one. I've been able to garner the support of not only our entire class, but Steve's wing commander, now retired Major General Sandy Sharp, who was a colonel at the time and directly involved in Steve's Combat Valor Award, agrees that upon further review of the evidence, that Steve's heroics are worthy of the Medal of Honor. But the Medal of Honor upgrade process is difficult and long, and there's a political component to it, meaning that after we assemble all this evidence as to what Steve did and all these sworn statements, a member of Congress has to come forward and endorse the fact that they support the upgrade of the Combat Valor Award. And I am very pleased to announce that while I cannot mention the name of the United States Senator quite yet, a prominent senator has stepped up and said that they intend to endorse the package and put Steve Phyllis's award forward to upgrade his Silver Star to the Medal of Honor. And whether it gets upgraded or not is beyond my control. But what is in my control is to share Steve's story of heroics in any way that I can. And I think that sentiment is best expressed by the dedication of the book, Five Nickels. Because I make the dedication to my children, to Gabby and Chad, so that you will know a true hero when you see one. And that is the story of Air Force Captain Steve Phyllis.
8: And a great job on the production by Greg Hengler, and a special thanks to Brigadier General Jim Boots Demarest for telling and sharing the story of heroism of Captain Steve Phyllis and his work during the Gulf War in 1991. And history repeats itself again and again and again and again. Men and women in this great country step up and do things like Captain Steve did on that day for his buddy, for his brother-in-arms. And by the way, if you love the story and want to know more, Brigadier General Demarest has written a book called Five Nickels, the true story of the Desert Storm heroics and sacrifice of Air Force Captain Steve Phyllis. Go to your local bookstore and order it, or go to Amazon and the usual suspects. The story of Captain Steve Phyllis here on Our American Stories.
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8: And we return to Our American Stories. Up next, a story from West Mineral, Kansas, about something that can best be described as a pretty big deal. Here's Joe Manns with a story.
0: What's orange weighs about 11 million pounds and is literally the biggest attraction in Southeast Kansas? Well, if you guessed Big Brutus, you are exactly right. I'm Joe Manns, the general manager at Big Brutus. It is the most amazing job I've ever had. Obviously, I have the biggest boss I think that anybody has ever had. So let's talk a little bit about Big Brutus and how it came to be. But we're going to go back in time just a little bit. Mining in Southeast Kansas actually dates back to the 1870s. What was done was below surface mining, and it required a lot of people. So they hired people from all over the world. A lot of them were concentrated in the Balkans area of Southeast Europe. Now, the Balkans area, it's Italy, Austria, Germany, Yugoslavia, England, Wales, Scotland, France, and Belgium, just to name a few. So they were brought here because the mining underground was pretty much a thankless, dirty job, and it gave opportunities for the immigrants to come to the United States and make money. Below surface mining peaked in 1926, Kansas miners playing a key role in supplying lead, zinc, and of course coal that were needed during World War I and II. Above the surface was much safer, but to get to it, it was anywhere from 20 to 40 feet below surface to get to the coal. How did they get to it? Well, they needed bigger machinery. And there was a rather ingenious fella in West Monroe, Kansas, who invented his own machine in the late 1920s to help that happen. That little shovel is called the Markley shovel, and it was an amazing piece of machinery considering there were no welding machines, barely any electricity, but the man designed this machine and, of course, fabricated it, and it went to work. Mr. Markley was a rather amazing man in that he had a fifth grade education, no formal engineering training, but he dreamt up the idea of there's got to be a better way to do this. When the machine was completed, it was actually operated by two Studebaker car engines. Bigger became better because, well, there's got to be a more efficient way. How do you do that? You make a larger machine. And when they got ready to design Brutus, what came in mind was the Markley shovel, which was literally operating about 4 or 5 miles northwest of where Brutus currently sits. And they went and talked to the family and, you know, wanted to know if they could maybe buy the design. And the family said, no, it's not for sale. Literally tried to buy the machine, and they said, no, it's not for sale. Literally offered the designer and builder a job to help design and build Big Brutus. And he said, no, not interested in that either, because you don't really want me. You want my machine, and it's not for sale. The engineers then went back to South Milwaukee, which was where Brutus was designed and fabricated, and got to checking, and the design man that designed the Markley shovel and builder had not got a patent on his machine. Unfortunately, that's the way it was. And in the early 1960s, they came back to West Monroe, Kansas, and set across the section, literally from the little Markley shovel, and sketched it all out, took it back to South Milwaukee, Bucyrus, Erie, basically copied it and enlarged it, and voila, Big Brutus was born. Now, at the time it was born, it was literally the largest coal shovel of its size that was electric operated, and of course the 90 cubic yard bucket. Now, Brutus's job was to take the overburden off of the top of the coal. The overburden is the dirt and rock that lie on top of the coal. To cycle, which is to grab a scoop, turn, dump it, and come back. That is one cycle. It could complete a cycle in less than 1 minute, which is rather amazing considering you're picking up 150 tons of dirt. By the way, the equivalent of 150 tons is roughly 18 full-size African elephants. I think that's kind of an amazing factoid in itself. Now, Brutus itself is rather an amazing machine. Under peak operating conditions, you're talking about 15,000 horsepower. 15,000 horsepower would power a normal city of about 15,000 people. The primary operating crew for Big Brutus, an 11 million pound machine, was three men. The three men to operate the machine were the groundman, the oiler, and the operator. So Brutus, in his career, dug about 11 square miles, which doesn't sound like a lot, but when you're digging 40 to 60 feet deep and piling the dirt beside you, you know, the equivalent of that. So if you could start out Brutus from where he's at now and say, okay, head east, Brutus, and just dig as far as you can dig. I want you to dig me a pit 40 feet deep and just keep going as long as what Brutus actually ran. Where it would run you out is on the other side of the Mississippi River. Now, understand Brutus is about 30 miles from the Kansas-Missouri state line. And imagine it going well past that, all the way over to the Mississippi River. The Big Brutus Museum, which of course is where Brutus is located, he actually sits just behind the last pit that he dug. When they backed him up there, they knew that Brutus was gonna get shut down. Brutus is a significant part of mining history in Southeast Kansas, a part of history which is all too easily forgotten because people, A, don't realize that it was here and actually a part of what went on, and B, it's such a behemoth machine that people need to know. It's literally an engineering marvel in itself. We're very fortunate that we have a lot of the miners around that are still around that come out and share with people. And when we have visitors, they are just totally in awe of how big the machine is and just try to wrap their mind around what it took to operate the machine. And when you tell them it literally only took three people to operate the machine, they're just totally awestruck. You cannot believe it with a machine this big. So it's very important for us to keep the mining history of Brutus alive because of what he did. But also we celebrate at the Big Brutus Museum the mining history for the men who toiled underground as well. The guys that had really, really dangerous jobs because they're digging underneath. They would have collapses and such as that. And that's one of the primary reasons why above the surface coal mining became so important. So Brutus played an important part in preserving those folks as well.
8: And a special thanks to Faith Buchanan for the pre-production, Joe Manns for telling the story, Katrina Hine for collecting the audio, and Monty Montgomery for the post-production. And what a story we just heard about a massive machine. It cranks out 15,000 horsepower. It's 11 million pounds in weight. And yet only three men are needed to operate it. And by the way, Big Brutus dug 11 square miles of territory, and that's at 40 to 60 foot depths. It's staggering to think that one machine could do that much work. And by the way, what it did was help power the industrialization of modern America. No small task. The story of Big Brutus, here on Our American Stories.

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12: News this hour from Town Hall. I'm Ron Taylor. Six more states held primary elections this week, and the top Republican in Congress is concerned about many of the results. On the Salem News program this week on Capitol Hill with Tony Perkins, House Speaker Mike Johnson says the Democrats seem intent on nominating far-left radicals for the House and Senate.
13: The farther and farther left candidates are making their way through these primaries, and some of them are prevailing, heading out into runoffs. Really dangerous people with really dangerous ideologies. They're Marxists, and they want to turn America into that. So we have to defeat them. This is a battle of ideologies. We say it often, the widening chasm between the two parties, it's, you know, in terms of our philosophy, has never been as great as it is, and that's where the stakes are so high.
12: Speaker Johnson's full interview will be heard when This Week on Capitol Hill is broadcast beginning at 10 a.m. Eastern Time this morning on the Salem News Channel. Astronauts on the International Space Station take shelter in SpaceX Dragon as cosmonauts try to fix an air leak.
14: Out of an abundance of caution, five astronauts aboard the International Space Station had to temporarily take shelter in the SpaceX capsule that is docked at the station, while cosmonauts worked to fix a new leak on the Russian side of the orbiting space station. That part of the space station has suffered from cracks and leaks over the years. NASA says Roscosmos decided to do a more extensive repair after fresh problems were found. The crew was able to return to regular operations after the repair work was paused. I'm Lisa Dwyer.
12: 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The $70 billion package that was approved by the Senate and now goes to the House will be able to power President Trump's mass deportation agenda for the remainder of his term. News and analysis at townhall.com.
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12: 3 men are sentenced for the theft of an ornate Romanian gold helmet and 3 bracelets from a Dutch museum. We hear more on this story from our international correspondent Charles Deladesma, reporting from London.
7: The Goto Veneti helmet and 3 golden bracelets, some of Romania's most revered national treasures from the Dacia civilization, were stolen from the Trent Museum in January 2025 when they were on loan for an exhibition. Now the Northern Netherlands District Court says the 3 guilty men, whose identities have not been released in line with privacy rules, warranted a custodial sentence because of the nature and gravity of their crime, each getting 47 months for the brazen robbery that shook the museum world. 2 bracelets and a helmet were recovered earlier this year after a deal with 2 of the thieves. A 3rd bracelet is still missing. The recovered artifacts have been returned to Romania. I'm Charles Deladesma.
12: You'll find breaking news and analysis at townhall.com. Big tech sinks and stocks slump at the closing bell on Wall Street yesterday.
15: Stocks slumped on Wall Street Friday for the market's worst day since October. The S&P 500 fell 2.6%. The Dow fell 695 points or 1.4%. The Nasdaq fell 4.2%. Big technology stocks were among the heaviest weights on the market. Nvidia and Broadcom slumped. Both companies have pricey stock values, which tend to heavily influence the broader market's direction. Treasury yields surged in the bond market following a strong jobs report. It boosted expectations that the Federal Reserve will be forced to hike interest rates at some point this year. Oil prices fell. Damian Troisi, New York.
12: Inflation is rising again, squeezing budgets and making essentials a bit harder to afford. Inflation hit 3.8% in April, which is the highest in some 3 years. You'll find more on these stories at townhall.com. I'm Ron Taylor.
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21: 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Gary McNamara and Eric Hurley talk about everything from politics to social issues and news of the day. Whether you're up late or you're just starting your day, welcome to the show. From the Relief Factor Studios, this is Red Eye Radio.
22: 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He is Eric Hurley, and I'm Gary McNamara. Welcome and good morning.
23: Hello.
22: I'm sorry. I just started laughing here when I saw Chris Saliza, who is on the left, by the way, talking about Scott Pelley from 60 Minutes.
0: How can he not be fired? He said his direct boss and the women who runs the network are murdering 60 Minutes and aren't qualified to do their jobs. Like, in what profession would he not be fired?
1: Right. It's like what you were saying about our bosses during the break. It's, you can't say that out loud.
0: We have great bosses. In fact, I would say the greatest bosses on the planet.
1: Throw me under the...
0: all the bosses in the world, ours are number one.
1: Man, throw me under
0: each of them equally number one.
1: Throw me under the natural gas bus.
0: Well, I, you know, man. Yeah, look, you've had a good run.
1: And you're...
0: I have.
1: No, but I want to read what Nick Bilton, the executive producer, actually said, because I agree what you said when we started the show. I think that Scott Pelley wanted to get fired.
0: Yeah, I think he really believe he wants to be the, you know, I think he's just angry that he couldn't be the hero before Colbert was the hero, you know?
1: Yeah, here was a letter. Mr. Pelley, I meant what I said in my letter last week to the 60 Minutes team. Joining 60 Minutes is an honor of my career, and I'm grateful to be working alongside the people who have contributed to the most important television journalism brand this country has ever produced. While I'm new to 60 Minutes, I devoted my career to investigative journalism and storytelling. I started this job excited to collaborate and to benefit from the wisdom and experience of the 60 Minutes of veterans, with you among them. For that reason, one of the first things I did in my new role was to call you to talk and invite you to dinner. It was a profound disappointment that you rejected that overture and chose ambush instead. Yesterday, you hijacked my first meeting with the staff to disparage me, my qualifications and my intentions with remarkable incivility and contempt. I welcome a diversity of viewpoints and a respected debate among the team, but this was nothing of the sort. Yesterday's performative display of hostility enacted in front of the staff instead of in a civil private conversation demonstrated that you have no interest in contributing to the future success of the show or approaching my new tenure with the mind open to collaboration and progress. I am here to deliver first-in-class news programming, not to make headlines about newsroom drama. I am eager to work alongside who share this goal. Despite yesterday's misconduct, I had hoped that in sitting down with you today, we could find a path forward together. You made it clear that you are not interested in such a path. Your antipathy to the future of the show has come through loud and clear, and I have heard you. I therefore write on behalf of CBS News to inform you that your employment with CBS is terminated for cause. Ooh, effective immediately.
0: Yeah.
1: Enclosed is your formal termination letter. Now, the reason I went, ooh, for cause.
0: Right. Contract.
1: Is I'm guessing that he has a guaranteed contract.
0: Yeah. And then you have to mention in your letter that we're firing you for cause.
1: Right.
0: And so, you know, that goes back to, again, disparaging comments and doing that in front of other colleagues. I mean, this is the case they'll try and make for, you know, when Pelley's lawyers come back and go, nope, got a contract and this isn't cause. This is because you didn't like Scott Pelley or whatever they're going to do.
1: And he might, a judge might say,
0: you got to pay him.
1: He vehemently disagreed with you.
0: Yeah.
1: That's not cause.
0: Right. And, you know,
1: depending on who the labor lawyer is.
0: And giving his opinion in a meeting or chiming in a meeting, what seemed to be, according to the reports, more than chiming in. But yes, you could, he might well win. He might get a settlement or a full contract payout. I don't know what the remainder of his contract.
1: You know, it's interesting, but because when I've said before I've been fired, I actually, when people say, you mean you were fired for what did you do? And I went, okay, no, I was let go. Yeah, I've never been fired for cause.
0: No, I was let go. I, one time in radio, that's all I've done. Actually, I mean, I've done manufacturing, but my only full-time career has been radio. But this one time that I was let go, they had asked me to do the morning show. And so I went from afternoons to mornings. And then the program director wanted to go back on the air. He missed being on the air. And I think probably the budget wasn't going to work out where they had an off-air programming director especially in a small town. I kind of felt that that was going to happen anyway. And it was December 30th, 1994. And 3 months later, I moved from market number 237 to, I think, market number 7.
1: At that time, then. Yeah.
0: Yeah.
1: I think it's 4 now.
0: Yeah, right. And so
1: it was
0: a huge jump. And I was, and that day, I actually got hired across the street in that small town. It wasn't literally across the street, but that's what we say on radio. It was the competition hired me, and I worked for a few months there. And then got a call from a friend of mine in Dallas and then, you know, landed here, worked in rock radio. And then a couple of years later, I started this gig.
1: Did you see that by the end of the year, Dallas Metro will be at 9 million?
0: Yeah. Yeah.
1: When I came here, it was like 5.5 million.
0: It's insane.
1: 26 years ago.
0: Insane.
1: Oh, and this, the other thing relates to when we look at some of the primaries yesterday, if people are moving out, does that mean this? I'm putting this in a question form. Mm. If people are moving out of California,
0: yeah,
1: does this mean it's easier for Democrats to win now because the people that are left?
0: Oh, would be more conservative or independent? You mean the people leaving are the ones that are voting red?
1: Yeah,
0: yeah.
1: They're the one, or if they leave, they decide to, you know, to vote red. Because you've seen that. You've seen people that, you know, you look at Michael Schellenberger, the actor, for example.
0: Mm-hmm.
1: You know, he's completely rejected the Democratic Party after everything.
0: Right, yeah.
1: No, he was living in New York City anyway, I believe, right? Or does he might have...
0: I don't know. At one time he was living in California. I don't know where he's living, actually, but yeah. but yeah, I mean, look. The dynamics are shifting everywhere in red states. You know, you're seeing the big counties, of course, and metro areas, they're blue, and they've been going blue for a long, long time. There's this higher concentration of, in fact, when did Dallas County go blue? Is that 2008 or before that? May have been before that. But you start seeing, again, that migration. In fact, the Dallas Morning News had this really great interactive thing on their website years ago. It was several years ago. It would show where, you know, okay, which areas were going to go bluer or redder, you know, based on people moving to the state. Samsung just announced they're moving right here to North Texas. And so it was showing, what, you know, politically what likely was going to happen in the years to come. And it was pretty close. You know, Pete Sessions, his district, you know, basically, that he used to represent is, then all red, won that district. There, you know, the shifting we've seen in every state. However, the migration from the states, from the big blue states, are for core reasons. The core reasons of survival, because it's not just the billionaires.
1: No,
0: it's the people that are leaving for jobs. When corporations, you know, back in the day, and it used to be that we here in North Texas, there were a lot of entities in the suburbs and these towns in the suburb that made up the suburbs were saying, all right, we're going to offer these incentives. Plano, I don't know if they did. I'm assuming they did for Samsung. And it's just a few minutes. That's a few minutes east of here where we are, right now. And, but they would have to compete that way. And then those corporations would have to then, entice talent from other states. If they didn't have it locally, then they would have to entice talent.

0: The Exxon example for corporations, the shareholder duty case for leaving states had punished business. ExxonMobil shareholders last week voted to support management's decision to move its corporate headquarters to Texas from New Jersey. It's a smart move that raises questions for other companies. Is it becoming corporate governance duty to leave states that punish businesses for states that don't? 71% of Exxon's holders supported the corporate move to its annual at its annual meeting. That endorsement came despite opposition from the proxy advisor of Glass Lewis and Institutional Shareholder Services. Those two advisory firms try to enforce progressive policies on corporate governance, even if they are not in the best interest of the shareholders. The Exxon CEO, Darren Woods, pitched the decision as better for its business. As the company has operated in Texas for decades, the board believes that this kind of familiarity will lead to more reasonable, productive decisions from Texas officials and citizens, which is critical to the long-term success of the company. Yet Exxon has had its legal home in New Jersey since 1882.
1: Wow.
0: So why move it now? The best answer is the policy differences between the states are becoming wider. States run by Democrats are moving in a sharply different direction than states run by Republicans. One big difference is litigation risk. In 2022, New Jersey's attorney general sued Exxon for allegedly deceiving the public about climate change and fossil fuels. A judge dismissed the case in 2025, but climate lawsuits are a major priority for the tort bar and progressives. Exxon also amended its bylaws to provide an exclusive form provision to litigate shareholder suits in the federal court in southern Texas or the state's special business courts. This is at least somewhat protection against marauding plaintiff lawyers in league with Democrat state attorney generals. Texas Attorney General Ken Paxton has become an anti-business problem, though he'll soon be out of that job as he seeks a Senate seat. Exxon has already moved its corporate headquarters to Texas, so it has long benefited from the low cost of doing business. New Jersey has the highest corporate tax rate at 11.5%. Texas has no corporate tax rate, though it does have a gross receipts tax. Texas also has no top personal income tax, while New Jersey's top rate, 10.75. That's the one, you know, you and I have talked about this for a long time because we've been doing, you know, radio shows for a long time, talk radio for a long time, and saying, what will be the tipping point? And I guess the question is this a tipping point now? Are we finally seeing it? It was going to happen sooner or later.
1: Right. Yeah.
0: Companies aren't going to continue to stay in places that cost them significantly more.
1: No, no, they're not. And, you know, it's interesting because we were talking to my wife was talking to a family friend who she's done business with for years. In fact, we look back and many of our friends, you know, these days are people that we've done business with. And they, so they have years of experience. And, you know, there is a shift in the thinking. You talked about it. I think you mentioned it off the air earlier about how many able-bodied males are not in the workforce right now and aren't, they're really not looking actively. And it's amazing when you look at, well, people in our age group, let's just say people in the 45 to 65 age category. Companies are scrambling to find people that will just show up, that will just be there, that, you know, and, you know, you're, it's not that they're going to pay extravagant salaries just for showing up, but they are willing to hire and pay well and then promote on a regular basis for those that do. And, you know, when you have so much competition out there for, you know, people being able to, right now it's kind of stagnant.

0: in the jobs market. It's not on the national level. It's not what it was in years past, going to pre-COVID. But I think we're heading back in that direction. And that's when you'll start seeing wage increases, because that competition just starts to get fast and furious. That's what you're going to start seeing.
1: I'll have those numbers you just mentioned.
0: Yeah.
1: I just found it was the Jason Riley story yesterday. American Idol. One in three working age American men aren't so much even looking for a job.
0: Yeah.
1: These are Bureau of Labor Statistics. Statistics.
0: Yeah. Idle as in IDLE.
1: Right, exactly.
0: Instead of IDOL.
1: Right, that's why I chuckled.
0: Yeah, I love it.
1: That next on Red Eye Radio.
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1: We are Red Eye Radio. He's Eric Carlin. I'm Gary McNamara. Yeah, you would mention that I had mentioned in our mid-show meeting to you off the air about the latest Bureau of Labor statistics that show one in three men were neither working nor looking for a job in April. Among males 20 and older, the 66% labor force participation rate is down from 73% in 2006.
10: Now, does this include gig jobs? Does this include, because if you're a contractor, you're self-employed.
1: No. It includes.
10: It includes that too,
1: yes,
10: right?
1: Yes. The premature absence of millions of, this is Jason Riley's column in the WSJ, the premature absence of millions of able-bodied men from our workforce, combined with the continued retirement of the baby boomers and significant reductions in immigration, bodes ill for the country. A life without gainful employment has become a viable alternative for an increasing number of American males. In his book, Men Without Work. Men Without Hats?
10: Instead of Men Without Hats or Men at Work.
1: Exactly.
10: Yeah.
1: Reported that the work rate for men 20 and older fell by more than 13 percentage points between 1965 and 2015. More stats coming up that are pretty shocking.
10: Wow.

0: With SRN News, I'm Ron Taylor. Democrat Xavier Becerra has advanced to the general election for California governor after pitching himself as an experienced choice to lead the nation's most populous state. Becerra leaned on his more than 35 years in public office, including as state attorney general and U.S. health secretary. Ugandan authorities have tightened border controls with Congo to prevent Ebola's spread. Traders are frustrated as their goods, including plantains and fish, risk spoiling in long truck queues. The border closure, effective since May 28th, followed Congo's Ebola outbreak in Ituri province. Officials aim to reduce cross-border movement, fearing contagion. The Red Hot Knicks are going home, two wins away from an NBA championship that the capital of the world has been waiting to see for generations. Jalen Brunson hit a go-ahead free throw with 9.5 seconds left after a turnover by Victor Wembanyama, and they will, of course, win 105-104.
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10: And thank you.
9: All right, so the really interesting, the Department of Labor statistics, 1 in 3 men in the United States were neither working nor looking for a job in April. Among males 20 and older, the 66% labor force participation rate is down from 73% in 2006. Jason Riley's column in the WSJ that we were talking about, and talking about the book Men Without Work that is out there now. This is really interesting that the work rate for men 20 and older fell by more than 13 percentage points between 1965 and 2015. During that half century, he added, the fraction of men without jobs of any sort in the broad 20 to 64 group went from 10% of the total to almost 22%. And the percentage of wholly jobless prime age men shot from 6% to nearly 16%. The long-term rise in male joblessness does not stem from the inability to find employment. It results instead from an unwillingness to search for work. And while labor force participation rates vary by race and ethnicity, factors other than hiring discrimination seem to be playing a larger role in the disparities. And they write in the book, the legacy of prejudice might seem to explain why prime age males' work rates and workforce participation rates are lower for blacks and whites today, but they cannot explain why work rates for white men today are decidedly lower than they were for black men in 1965. Nor can they explain why the labor participation rates of married black men 25 to 54 are higher than for never married white men in the same age group.
10: Wow.
9: They talk about, well, some blame the technological advancements, globalization, deindustrialization for the increase in male idleness, but those barriers are hardly insurmountable. Like married men who are trying to support their families, foreign-born males who come to the U.S. in search of work also tend to have higher work rates, notwithstanding globalization and other macroeconomic trends. Neither married men nor immigrants are stealing these jobs. Rather, they are seizing employment opportunities that others will not take. The more likely culprit is a social safety net full of generous government benefits that allow men who won't work to subsist. Welfare and disability programs at the state and federal level are well-funded by the political left, are easily gamed by design, and have become a significant source of income for men with no jobs and no interest in finding one.
10: I'd love to break this down by state.
9: I love this here. This is Jason Riley writes this. Because these men often have no problem mooching off women who take them in, they're able to live on welfare payments sent to others in the same household.
10: Well, hold on a second. Hold on. I just want to say this. This is a strong rumor to Mr. Riley, with all due respect, that I'm with my wife because her uncle left her a lot of money. I would be with her no matter who left her that money. I'm not mooching.
9: Yes. Democrats in Washington often look to Europe as a social welfare model for the United States, We did bring up, though you notice Democrats aren't bringing up Sweden anymore because Sweden realized that these socialist yeah. programs yeah. are really hurting the economy,
10: yeah.
9: hurting job creation, and also the fact that one thing that was very, very quiet is the middle class pays a lot more in taxes for those social programs.
10: Uh-huh.
9: But a recent journal editorial on Britain's workforce woes ought to give them pause, according to a new report from former Labor Health Secretary Alan Milburn. Nearly a million Brits under the age of 25 are not employed, in school, or in any type of job training. Nearly half of Britain's idle youth under the age of 25 now claim to have a work-limiting disability, and they collect benefits. The journal noted around 7 in 10 youth who claimed a disability benefit. These are people under the age of 25 in Great Britain are still on it a decade later. Europe's large safety net is not a model for America. It's a cautionary tale. You know, you and I said this a long time ago. People go, well, no, wait. And we've said, no, you can look at, you know, you can look at the I remember when the Soviet Union broke up. And there were Russians complaining because they had to go out and actually find a job, everything that wasn't handed to them.
10: Well,
9: and what they found out was that people would rather have there are some people, especially when you have, you know, the pathology of dependency,
10: right,
9: that is put into you. When everything yeah. is just handed to you, you don't have to do anything.
10: Right.
9: Well, then you'd rather live in a minimal sustenance like that than actually go out and face the world.
10: Well, yeah, because there's this great fear, you know, that nothing's going to be there. And in the beginning, you know, post-Soviet Union.
9: It was true.
10: It was true.
9: Right.
10: I mean, you know, they just didn't have what we have here. And I would love to break this down on these stats by states, right?
9: Oh, yeah.
10: We talk about the welfare, all right? Because there are a lot of states, well, it's going to be limited. Unemployment is going to be limited. By state, food stamps, it's going to be limited by state. It's, you know, when you break it down, I would really love to see, because it would only make sense that this is happening at a greater level in the states that give out at the state level. A greater amount of free stuff. Food, housing, unemployment, which is going to be limited in every state, but any of that, right? And also the mooching. Here's my question. So a guy moves in with a woman, you know, and they're not married. They're considered to be roommates. Right?
9: Mm-hmm.
10: Well, if the guy's not working and she's working, because, you know, he mentions mooching off of women here, and he's, if you look at that, then the guy living with the woman could claim, because he's a separate household, that even though they live together and they could be roommates, the state will not include her income in qualifying for benefits for him. So he could be getting who knows what if they're not married. You know, he would get the full benefits as if he lived alone. And she's paying mm-hmm. the rent.
9: You know, I look at it. I was having a discussion. By the way, I've had some great discussions. People, you know, young people saying, well, do you think there's opportunity today?
10: Mm-hmm.
9: And I've said, yes. I think there's a ton of opportunity.
10: Yeah.
9: And if I was a young person, would I view my future in an optimistic way?
10: Mm-hmm.
9: Because a lot of people don't. There's nothing out there.
10: Mm-hmm.
9: And they said, well, you know, you can say that now. And I go, well, actually, no, I could say that back then.
10: Mm-hmm.
9: When I was in my early 20s, you know, when I think about it, when I was in radio for a short time after college. Now, I was working all through in college at the bank, whatever.
10: Right.
9: but the unemployment rate, and I'm going to pick this time out because, you know, you look at 1979 to 1980, and I always think of the malaise speech by Jimmy Carter. Mm-hmm. You know, basically mm-hmm. it's, you know, mm-hmm. what, you know, whatever we need to, you know, we the malaise speech and whatever. And all I can think of is, you know, that was a time when the unemployment rate from 79 to 80 went from 6% to 7.2%. The Fed raised the interest rate to 20%.
10: Yeah.
9: Just a few months before in 1979.
10: Yeah.
9: 20%. So inflation was through the roof. Unemployment was much greater than it was today.
10: Right. Right.
9: And I was as optimistic as I could possibly be. What was happening on the outside never changed my focus. I knew there were, you know, the funny thing is, I knew that there were challenges out there, but I never thought that those challenges had any, and this comes again from my father.
10: Yeah.
9: My father, who just said, doesn't matter what's going on. If you're the best at what you do, you can find something.
10: If you're willing to work.
9: Yeah, if you're willing to work, you got to work ethic. It doesn't matter.
10: You got to show up.
9: You know, now, I had to get out of my chosen profession at that time. Good God. I was in radio for like 6 months and yeah. I sucked. It was music radio.
10: Mm.
9: And so I went in to do what my family did, even though I had, you know, no job experience on it. I became a machinist,
10: mm-hmm.
9: you know, and that's what I did for 4 years and got back into radio in 83 and never have been out, you know, since that point. Went back into music radio in 83. But I would be just as optimistic today as I was back then because it really didn't matter. I had blinders on. And I always wanted to eventually get back into radio.
10: Mm-hmm.
9: I was biding my time a little bit, but then I'm going to sit and go, okay, what do I do? Radio next. And all of a sudden, boom, this job opportunity comes up, you know, as a machinist, which paid a lot more.
10: Mm-hmm. Mm-hmm.
9: Then when I became, went to Worthington Compressors. We were making, you know, the United Steelworkers, we were making great money.
10: Mm-hmm.
9: And so I stayed in it because that was the first thing. The first thing was not to do exactly what I wished to do in life because I always was focused towards radio. The first thing was, can I make money? And even when I was when I did that stuff, the machinist stuff, right. I was still doing club. I was still a club DJ. I was right. still doing that on the side.
10: Sure. Yeah.
9: You know, probably three nights a week.
10: Mm-hmm.
9: But all of us, I think of my buddy Jerry and my buddy Jeff, because we all went to college together. We had we didn't view it as having incredible work ethic. You didn't sit there and say, we all have incredible work ethics. Right. We just want to make money.
10: Right. Yeah. Yeah. Well, and it's also a drive, I think, to, you know, because I look at, I read something the other day as a, you should set your goals. And I thought, yeah, that's so, you know, to me, sitting down and you should sit down and write all of your goals. If that works for somebody, okay, good for them. Okay. For me, it's a waste of time because I know what my overall goal is. And it requires that you keep moving with the same momentum in the same direction. And that every day, you're looking to learn. So if you want to say, well, that's actually one of your goals. Yeah, but I'm not going to sit down with a pad and, you know, pen and write all this stuff down. That's a waste of time to me.
9: I knew I always wanted to be in radio and I hoped for it for the future. But what really passionately drove me was to be self-sufficient at the moment.
10: Well, yeah.
9: That was my passion.
10: Right.
9: I wanted to get my own place. Wanted a car.
10: Mm-hmm.
9: Because that was freedom. I wanted a job made it so I could set the direction of where I wanted to go, which is freedom.
10: Right.
9: Experience the opportunity that freedom gives you.
10: Now people want freedom from responsibilities.
9: Yeah. It's a foreign concept to me.
10: It is.
9: We are Red Eye Radio.
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0: Where Would I Radio? He is Eric Carlin. I'm Gary McNamara. You see it on social media a lot, and it becomes a controversy each and every year.
1: Mm-hmm.
0: The teams that are celebrating Pride Day and the teams that aren't celebrating Pride Day.
1: Right.
0: But I started thinking with how the left has expanded and wishes to just open up the pie to everyone. I was thinking maybe Nazi night.
2: Oh, they should have Nazi night for the left.
0: Yes.
2: Right.
0: Not Nazi night.
2: Right.
0: But I'm not comparing the two. I'm just talking about the controversy of, you know, the expanding days that, you know, major league teams are expected to do it.
2: The causes that they're trying to, you know.
0: And again, I know it may be shocking, but we're not the ones that are normalizing. We're talking about things that the left wishes and others wish to normalize.
2: Right.
0: Well, they're wishing to normalize Nazis.
2: Right.
0: So maybe Nazi Tattoo Day.
2: Well, what
0: by
2: about,
0: the way, the Texas Rangers are not participating in that this year.
2: Hey, what about the out in Hollywood and at the award ceremonies? They'll be wearing a swastika pen, you know, instead of a ribbon. I don't know.
0: Who won't wear the Nazi pen?

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11: News this hour from Town Hall. I'm Ron Taylor. NASA has temporarily ordered astronauts to take shelter during repairs to fix a fresh leak aboard the International Space Station.
12: The five astronauts moved into the SpaceX capsule that is docked at the station while cosmonauts work to fix the leak, which is on the Russian side of the orbiting laboratory. NASA spokesperson Bethany Stevens said via X the decision was made out of an abundance of caution. The crew left the capsule and returned to regular operations after repair work was paused. That part of the space station has suffered from cracks and leaks over the years. NASA and Roscosmos decided to do a more extensive repair after fresh problems were found. Bernie Bennett reporting.
11: President Trump says he'll stay involved with the Kennedy Center, sounding more defiant than last week when a judge blocked his plans for a major restoration.
13: And a lot of people have asked me to stay involved with the Kennedy Center. We had a judge who's totally conflicted, but that's all right. He's a totally conflicted judge. He'd be ashamed of himself. But they've asked me in the strongest of language to stay involved with the Kennedy Center. We want to see, because the building will, I mean, it's very dangerous, number one. Number two, it was losing for years tremendous amounts of money. So I'm concerning that. But a lot of people have asked me to get it fixed. We have to fix the Kennedy Center, or we're both physically and from the standpoint of attendance.
11: The president says he wants his new acting director of national intelligence to cut the office, which has already been significantly scaled back during his second term. President Trump noting aboard Air Force One, the size of the office has been way too high for way too long. Lebanon's president and prime minister are criticizing Iran for rejecting the latest ceasefire deal between the Lebanese government and Israel. In separate remarks yesterday, they said their country should not be used by Tehran as a bargaining chip in its talks with Washington. News and analysis at townhall.com.
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11: FIFA has announced that it will now allow fans to bring their own water bottles to some stadiums during the World Cup, adjusting a policy that had barred spectators from bringing refillable water bottles into the tournament's 16 stadiums across North America, including some with limited or no shade from the sun. Noted actor Anthony Head has died.
15: British actor Anthony Head was known for his TV role as Rupert Giles, the watcher who guided Buffy the Vampire Slayer. He was also a villainous ex-husband on Ted Lasso, the Prime Minister in Little Britain, and Uther Pendragon on BBC's Merlin.
16: How do you expect anyone to fear a king who does not know his own mind?
15: Head's career spanned 5 decades. After training at the London Academy of Music and Dramatic Art in the 1970s, he appeared in West End and major British stage productions. In a statement, his daughters Daisy and Emily Head say he died at age 72 of complications from pneumonia. I'm Jennifer King.
11: More news at townhall.com. Various rumors and mistrust have persisted in the Eastern Democratic Republic of the Congo as the region battles an Ebola outbreak.
17: The rare Bundibugyo type of Ebola has taken locals by surprise after weeks of spreading unnoticed. Hundreds of cases were suspected when the outbreak was declared in May, but many dismissed the news as a Western conspiracy. Like many people living in Eastern Congo, Shanti Jokis has struggled to make sense of the outbreak. She laments that there were so many rumors about Ebola that people didn't know what to believe. She says the rumors I hear are that people don't believe Ebola exists and now people are afraid to go to the hospital. I'm Charles Deledesma.
11: The Red Hot Knicks are going home 2 wins away from an NBA championship that the capital of the world has been waiting to see for generations. At the end, New York's 105-104 win over the San Antonio Spurs last night provided a 2-0 lead in the NBA Finals. News and analysis at townhall.com.
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0: Now, it's Red Eye Radio. Gary McNamara and Eric Harley talk about everything from politics to soul issues and news of the day. Whether you're up late or you're just starting your day, welcome to the show from the Relief Factor Studios. This is Red Eye Radio.
1: All across America, we are Red Eye Radio. He is Eric Harley, and I'm Gary McNamara. Good morning.
21: Good morning, people.
1: Thank you for being here.
22: Thank you.
1: How's everybody? You hanging in there?
21: I'm doing well. How are you, Gary?
1: I can't complain.
21: Well, I can. Actually, you do it for a living.
1: Yeah, that's a great point.
21: Yeah.
1: So, well, you want to know one of the audio? I mean, there were so many stories yesterday.
21: Yeah.
1: You want to get to the audio cut that really defines everything with Plantner right now in Maine?
21: Yes, I do.
1: This is, let me make sure I got her name right. This is Elise Jordan, who's on MSNBC. Okay. Mm-hmm. So this is MSNBC yesterday. Excuse me.
21: MS Now.
1: MS Now.
21: It should be, you know what? It should be MS for the time being, because the way cable news ratings are going, you know, it might not be long.
1: So here we go. You ready? Uh-huh. Now,
21: right.
1: If this is on MS Now.
21: Yeah.
1: You're in trouble.
21: Yeah.
1: And here we go.
23: The problem is his judgment, which he clearly has been lacking in as an adult. It's one thing to have foolish, youthful indiscretions, but I'm sorry, you cannot get past. It is not a Nazi-style tattoo. It is the tattoo of concentration camp guards. It is the very worst tattoo you can get if you are getting anything Nazi, and that's a pretty high bar there. So this has been a slow motion train wreck ever since that tattoo and knowledge of it hit the world. And it's only going to get worse. These texts, there are multiple women. Are all those women going to keep their mouths shut from now until Election Day? What do you think, Lauren?
21: You sure that wasn't Fox News? That sounded very Fox Newsy.
1: It wasn't Newsmax. It wasn't OAN. It wasn't. It was what's MS
21: going,
1: Now.
21: What's going on over there at MS Now? What's in the water? Because that sounded sane.
1: I know.
21: That sounded like a clear picture of everything that's going on with Plantner, because it is where she started, about judgment. I mean, that's what you look at. A person's judgment as an adult. She phrased it perfectly. Alan, call over at MS Now and see if everybody's okay.
1: Make that call before you call the 60 Minutes crew to find out how they're doing.
21: Well, yeah, enjoy your bagel. Huh? Get to that here in a bit.
1: Well, we had to start out with this because, you know, yesterday the excuses were coming in, and we played one liberal analyst who said, it's not a Nazi tattoo. And the Republican consultant responded, all right, I guess we'll get into a discussion of how Nazi a Nazi tattoo is.
21: How Nazi the tattoo is.
1: And the point that they were, think about this, the point they were trying to make is it's not a Nazi tattoo.
21: Yeah.
1: It's a concentration camp tattoo.
21: That's so much better.
1: What's so much better. What's the difference? What's the point you're trying to make?
21: My God.
1: Did you workshop this? Were there a bunch of liberals sitting around the table and you said, hey, I got an idea. Let's go with the fact that it's not a Nazi tattoo because it's not technically the Nazi party tattoo. It's a concentration. It's a Nazi concentration camp tattoo, which is not the Nazi party tattoo. And everybody in favor of going that it's not a Nazi tattoo, who's in favor? Everybody raises their hand.
21: You know
1: who's against? Nobody raises their hand.
21: You know where these liberal activists in the newsroom learned to debate like that, argue like that? Fauci. That sounds like a Fauci-esque kind of, you know, well, we didn't do this, we didn't do that. Well, it doesn't matter what you call it. Did you enhance the virus? It's not a Nazi tattoo. It's more of a concentration camp tattoo. That sounds like exactly like something that would come out of Fauci's mouth.
1: Oh, it's a Nazi concentration camp? Oh, well, yeah. Then fine.
21: Oh.
1: What are you people going crazy? Oh. It's not technically a Nazi party tattoo.
21: Yeah.
1: No. Wow. You know, the funny thing is I saw this yesterday. I don't know whether, again, you'll see something on the internet. I'm like, well, I'm assuming this sounds like something he would say, but there was a quote from Thomas Sowell.
21: Yeah. Okay.
1: And it is, and it doesn't, whether it's from him or not, somebody may call, well, that's not him. It's his, you know, his site that said it. I really don't care. It's the quote.
21: Yeah, right, right.
1: Quote, the problem isn't that Johnny can't read. The problem isn't even that Johnny can't think. The problem is that Johnny doesn't know what thinking is. He confuses thinking with feeling. You know, and we've always talked about, you know, that, you know, about critical thinkers being able to connect the dots.
21: Yeah.
1: The point being made there is no thinking going on. It's emotional instinct of rage that comes out. Because if you're thinking, it's like when, jeez, in the last century, I became a radio talk show host and didn't want to do it.
21: Just over a century ago, yeah.
1: And I was and I was absolutely paranoid about making a fool of myself.
21: Yeah, right.
1: That I better know what I'm talking about. Otherwise, I couldn't imagine my family and friends listening and making a horrible mistake and somebody saying, you're an idiot. You don't even know what you're talking about. And again, back then, in my early 30s, most people don't. You don't articulate. There are some, you know, get into the media. I mean, now we've got 18, 19, 20-year-olds, whatever. A lot of times I don't believe that their opinions are fully formed. But it takes a while to learn all the topics and study all the topics that exist, out there. And so, and even today, you know, one of the things that taught me early on is don't be afraid to say, I don't know.
21: Yeah.
1: And we've said it on the air. I don't know. I don't have the information yet. It's one of the reasons when a crime is committed, you know, we may say, okay, it could be this, it could be that, it could be this, it could be that, but we don't take an absolute opinion on it because we don't have the facts in front of us. And if you don't have the facts and evidence in front of you, we believe it's better to shut up.
21: Right.
1: But when you hear the left, I think it's such a great quote because it's not thinking. It's emotional rage instinct.
21: Mm-hmm. This is why we say it's like arguing with children.
1: Yeah.
21: But the problem is children are arguing to keep themselves out of trouble. But if you're actually having a conversation and they're not trying to defend themselves, they show that they have critical thinking skills. They demonstrate it all the time. Anybody who's ever been around a child knows, you know, they're always asking, well, why? Well, how does that work? Well, why? Well, they're learning. They're curious. These people are activists. They don't care to learn. And I really believe many of them just don't know. They absolutely don't know what they're talking about.
1: I think part of thinking, just thinking in general, is what are the consequences? Right?
21: Yeah.
1: What are the consequences of anything that I do? You know, it's like all this endorsement of Plattner, knowing that he had the Nazi tattoo, the excuses come out. Are you actually thinking?
21: Right. Right. Are you walking it all the way through?
1: Right.
21: Are you, because, you know, if you want to dive in head first, you can. It's not a good idea. You're going to have to, in the arena of public ideas, and let's face it, these aren't journalists. We've been saying it for years. They're activists. And as an activist, don't you want to be right? When you're an activist, don't you want to have the argument that nobody can defeat? If you're an activist, what is the point? The point is to bring about change. Something that is wrong. Right the wrongs. But how can you do that if you don't know what the hell you're talking about? If you don't know. I mean, it's like, all right, we can compare it to the private sector. In any business, product knowledge is number one if you're going to be good at a job. Whether it's in sales or whatever it is, management, doesn't matter what it is. Knowledge is number one. You got to know everything. You've got to know enough, certainly, to talk about it. You don't have to be the genius in the family, but you better know enough to get the job done. They don't care to learn enough to have any kind of debate. Well, it's not a Nazi tattoo.

0: if you think of it, even Neanderthal man had thinking skills in order to survive.
1: Yes.
0: And we're talking basic, you know, basic things here. Everybody knew it was a concentration camp. They know it now. Everyone knows what it is.
1: Right.
0: So I don't know whether it's when I read that Thomas Sowell thing, I was like, you know, we've always said people think, but they don't critically think. And I'm like, well, maybe they don't think. Maybe he's got a point. Maybe it's just pure emotion with no critical thinking, with no thinking skills, actually. And I guess the debate would be what's thinking and critical thinking. I've always thought thinking in general was critical thinking to begin with. But does the emotion just dominate? And I'll use this as an example, which I've told the story before. This goes back a couple of months ago when I was back in New York and I met a couple. And they asked me what I did and we started talking about things. And the one gentleman, and very nice couple, by the way, very nice couple.
1: Mm-hmm.
0: And we were talking about something. He goes, well, the thing is, conservatives believe that they're the ones that are patriotic. Yet they're breaking the flag law, and they wear flags all the time as clothing.
1: They sound very nice.
0: And I'm like, what? It was a nice guy. I mean, he was saying it out of passion.
1: Yeah,
0: he had an argument. He had a point.
1: Yeah. Yeah.
0: And,
1: right.
0: And I said, right. I don't know of, you know, there may be somebody. I said, when I think of the last person who you might be able to make that argument with, it might be Jim Craig when the USA, you know, won against the Russians, but he wasn't wearing it as clothing. He was draping the flag over himself. It wasn't a piece of clothing.
1: Right.
0: Well, no, they wear it all the time. You see stars and stripes. I go, that's not what the flag code says. And it's not a law. It's
1: right.
0: a flag code. It's
1: right.
0: a code of respect.
1: Right.
0: You don't go to jail for not following the flag code.
1: Right.
0: Otherwise, coming in to work anytime around Memorial Day or whatever, you see a ton of people with their flags out and no spotlight on it at night.
1: Right.
0: You know, so... It's not against, it's a suggestion. Well, they say they're patriotic, but they're not wearing the flag. The flag has to be an official flag. A flag is not stars and stripes on a shirt. A flag, you know, a flag, you know, what do you
1: patch.
0: Call it? Decal, whatever, mm-hmm. on your shirt. That's
1: or
0: not.
1: Or a uniform.
0: Or your uniform. That's not considered a flag. A flag is when you take. You know, that 3x5 flag and you put it out or mm-hmm. a smaller flag or whatever, and you put that into clothing.
1: Now, of course, on the uniform, it is more than just code. It is, of course,
0: a military code.
1: Right, right.
0: So,
1: dress code.
0: You can make the case that's law.
1: Yes.
0: I said, flag code. What does it actually mean?
1: Mm-hmm.
0: You know, can you wear stars and stripes? And I showed it to him. He goes, I don't believe anything that I read. That was his argument. I don't believe anything that I read. Well, of course you do. You have you're expressing opinions to me. You believe something.
1: Then are you just repeating what other people say and not reading?
0: Show me your evidence to back your opinion.
1: No, because
0: I don't have it right now. You've got your smartphone. Well, you can find it.
1: No, you just hit on something because you told the story before, but.
0: Yeah.
1: To open it up even further, many, many of them on the left only repeat what they've heard. Yeah. They'll talk about Charlottesville all day long and not know the truth. Yeah. Michael Rappaport, at least he admitted, and it was very late in the game. It was what, March of 24, when he said before he found out the truth, he looked it up and read the entire quote and said Democrats had been lying, and then he read about all this other stuff they were lying about and everything else, you know, at least he got around to it. But they sit and repeat things they can read, going back to your earlier point, they can read, but they don't.
0: Well, what I see is incredible rage based on ignorance. And no curiosity when challenged at all when that first impression hits them, somebody throws something at them, they don't say,

0: Oh, I wonder if that's true or not.
1: Mm-hmm.
0: They just believe it. And when someone says, well, how do you know? Well, how do you know? Well, I know because of this, this, and this. Well, I don't believe anything that I read or anything that you read. Well, then how do you come to your opinion?
1: Right.
0: And they just stare at you right. and move on to the next topic. There's yep. no curiosity
1: yep. nope.
0: at all. And to me, that's where I sit there and think, well, maybe that's the whole no thinking part. If there's no curiosity at all to find out what the actual truth is, how much thinking is actually involved?
1: Right. No, it's a great point.
0: We are Red Eye Radio.
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0: We are Red Eye Radio. He's Eric Harley, and I'm Gary McNamara. Let's just play it one more time because this is from MS Now. All right, one more time.
11: Okay.
0: Right, and then right. And then we'll move on because it's just, it's so precious because the left was going back to, it seemed like they had nothing left on Plattner, so they were going back to the last couple of days, and we brought you some examples. Well, it's really not a Nazi tattoo. So this is on MS Now, all right?
11: All right.
0: Here we go. This is the liberal station.
11: Uh-huh.
12: The problem is his judgment, which he clearly has been lacking in as an adult. It's one thing to have foolish, youthful indiscretions, but I'm sorry, you cannot get past. It is not a Nazi-style tattoo. It is the tattoo of concentration camp guards. It is the very worst tattoo you can get if you are getting anything Nazi, and that's a pretty high bar there. So this has been a slow-motion train wreck ever since that tattoo and knowledge of it hit the world, and it's only going to get worse. These texts, there are multiple women. Are all those women going to keep their mouths shut?
0: There you go.
11: Yeah, there you have it. Making all these solid points on MS Now.
0: So the liberals are saying it's worse than a Nazi tattoo.

0: With SRN News, I'm Ron Taylor. The Red Hot Knicks are going home two wins away from an NBA championship that the capital of the world has been waiting to see for generations. At the end, New York's 105-104 win over the San Antonio Spurs last night provided a 2-0 lead in the NBA Finals. The series now shifts to New York. Game 3 is at Madison Square Garden Monday night. President Trump, a native New Yorker, plans on attending. And ticket prices on the secondary market for the worst seats at Madison Square Garden were approaching $9,000 each as of last night, with the Knicks fans evidently willing to pay top dollar just to be in the building as the team nears what would be its first championship in 53 years. Democrat Xavier Becerra has advanced to the general election for California governor after pitching himself as an experienced choice to lead the nation's most populous state. He leaned on his more than 35 years in public office as state attorney and U.S. Health Secretary. This is SRN News.
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9: And thank you.
8: And I tell it to people all the time. I got a friend of mine who was saying, he said about a week ago, he just said, I can't stand anything that's on during the day.
9: Yeah, right. We're on during the day.
8: And I went, well, we're on during the day. Yeah. Here's the app. Right. And he said, I wish I could listen to you at night. And I've known this person for a significant period of time, and I'm like, we've got an app. We podcast.
9: That's right.
8: All day after the show's over.
9: Look.
8: And it stays on forever. You go, oh, really? I've told you 50 times.
9: Look, you know, over the years, we've heard so many excuses from listeners as to why they can't stay up late.
8: Yes.
9: You know, they have, and they're lame. Lame excuses like, I have to sleep.
8: Work.
9: I have to work.
8: Family.
9: You know, have to make a living. Family.
8: Health.
9: Health. All these lame excuses. So we said, you know what? Fine. We'll just put it on an app and you can listen whenever you want. We would prefer you listen on one of our great radio stations. Mm-hmm. You and I are very proud. We're radio guys to the core. And, you know, we're not familiar with this new technology. caveman talk show hosts. No, we love it that now, if, you know, for whatever reason, you can't listen to one of our great radio stations, that you can listen anytime. And it's right there on your telephone. And I said telephone. No one calls it a phone. Does anyone even call it a phone anymore? It's my cell.
8: Only if you have smart in front of it.
9: Well, see, everybody, you know, back in the day when they first started saying my cell, and I'm thinking, man, so many people have been in prison. I didn't realize how many people had been in prison. I thought it was just me. But, you can get it right there and carry it with you and get you some cool earbuds, you know, and listen to it anytime you want. In fact, listen two or three times a day. For those listening live right now on the radio, on one of our many great radio stations, you can't make any excuses either. You should also have the app and listen again. Listen later during the day just to let it soak in. That's all we ask. Twice a day.
8: Right. Become, you know, it's where you get our analysis on the world so you can be depressed twice in
9: That's
8: a
9: right.
8: day,
9: yeah.
8: not just once.
9: Yeah, we're doomed. It's 24/7. We're doomed.
8: All right, one more. I got to move on, but I mean the Plattner thing. By the way, I saw one this was on X, and it was somebody national saying, "You don't even live in Maine. Why do you care what's going on?" That's the new one.
9: Yeah.
8: I saw that yesterday. Right, like, okay, right. They're evolving to what? You don't even live in Maine. Unless you live in Maine, it really doesn't matter to you. Why do you care what's going on in Maine? It's like, did you think?
9: Yeah.
8: It's the Senate. It's control of the Senate.
9: They make law.
8: Right. Do you even think a little bit? But I had to play this one because this was an interview on NPR.
9: Yeah.
8: And it was just the question. It was the question that got me from the host. But this is Plattner on NPR. Here we go.
10: The Democrats have trouble connecting with male voters. What describe the masculinity that you represent?
11: I think it's just a healthy form of it, which is, yeah, look, I mean, I lift weights. I shoot guns. My background is obviously in the military. I work outside. Most of my hobbies are things that people tend to associate with, like, manly stuff, I guess. At the exact same time, I go to therapy. I have a very open sort of dialogue and emotional relationship with my wife.
8: He said open with his wife. I thought he was going to go open.
9: open marriage with your wife? Yeah.
8: Well, you know something? Just because you're a Nazi does not mean you're masculine. Examples.
9: Yeah.
8: Schultz and Klink.
9: Hogan.
8: Since, hey, what the hell? Since they live in a make-believe world, why can't I?
9: Don't you know? Klink and Schultz aren't real, Gary.
8: Really?
9: They weren't real Nazis. Well, are you making the case that Plattner is?
8: Well, remember, remember, the one of the first justifications was he's an angry Nazi.
9: Yeah, he was angry.
8: So maybe anger is more testosterone.
9: Ah.
8: And so that justifies the Nazi tattoo because you're angry. And so contemplating Nazi thoughts when you're angry for Democrats is acceptable, but not if you're happy, apparently. Because I haven't heard anybody say, look, you know, you really, all the time, you seem like you're miserable. Can't you be a happy Nazi? Look, you know, and if you don't want to say, well, he's evolved from a Nazi, he's a communist. Well, Elaine on Seinfeld told her communist boyfriend.
9: Yeah.
8: You know, can't you wear brighter clothes? Can't you be more optimistic?
9: Right.
8: Can't you be happy?
9: Yeah.
8: When she dated the communist. Remember when she dated the communist?
9: I remember. Yeah.
8: And boy, boy, Seinfeld ahead of its time because Kramer was falling right into wanting to listen to all the Nazi stuff.
9: Right.
8: And thank goodness for Mickey.
9: Mickey didn't have it. It wanted nothing to do with it.
8: Mickey said, you know, take that commie crap to the streets.
9: That's right.
8: I can't believe I remember these lines. No. It's like I didn't study the show before we did this show to get the line right.
9: Somebody, you know how they'll do a course, you know, sometimes on what something in pop culture at universities? Seinfeld, you could actually relate to so many things. We do it all the time. I mean, you could take it and take it apart. The show about nothing was also the show about everything. Because it at some point, it all goes back to, at least on our show, it all goes back to Seinfeld. You know, this idea, you know, I'm a macho guy. I shoot guns, but I also go to therapy and I talk to my wife. I actually listen when she talks. I don't just pretend to listen. I listen. And here's the things she says to me the other day, blah, blah, blah, blah, blah, blah, blah, blah, blah, blah, blah, blah, blah, blah, blah, blah. And then she started crying. And that's when I left the room.
8: Oh, man.
9: I mean, what the hell was he trying to do there? You know what it reminded me of? Tim Walz all over again.
8: Yes.
9: It did.
8: Yes.
9: With a deeper voice.
8: Yes.
9: Yeah.
8: I'm so glad you said that because I thought the same thing when I saw that.
9: Well, and
8: yesterday I went, what? Is he doing Tim Walz here?
9: Well, he's, you know, next thing he's, you know, the other day I was out in the garage looking under the hood of my football, and then I went inside and watched a pickup game on TV. What? I think it's the opposite. Tim, I think and look, you know, Plattner, you know, that's part of my military background and everything else. Let's get back to the Nazi thing. And you brought up your wife. Well, so what does she think about you and all these allegations about sexting and anything else? Is there anything else we're going to learn between now? This is what I'd be asking every time.
8: Well, the rumors are out there.
9: Yeah.
8: Is there anything else? I won't repeat because we don't repeat rumors. If it's a specific allegation that comes out from a news source, we will report it. But we'll report that
9: it's from that news source and that they sourced it. And because you and I don't, and I don't care who it is. I don't care if it's Fox News, Newsmax, or CNN, or MSN. I don't care who. MS long ago. I don't care who it is. If a source, I always love this one, a source familiar with the situation. Well, I'm familiar with the situation.
8: Yeah, that can mean anything.
9: But,
8: yeah.
9: So we were very careful about that because I have no idea. But MS now, the audio cut has to be the audio cut of the day because we played it twice in the first hour. So it's makes a solid point of who knows what could happen. This is what the Democrats have to be worried about right now. Now, this happened with Hegseth, with the nomination of Hegseth. And we said, well, hold on a second. Susie Wiles was reportedly livid that he had not come forth with you know, some things that came to the surface. And then the question, the rumor also included this idea that Susie Wiles, Trump's chief of staff, now said basically there better not be anything else. You better be telling us everything. And this is what the Democrats are doing with Plattner, because it is a big deal and it falls on the party. You know, the person, anybody who's saying, well, you're not from Maine, doesn't even know how the Senate works, doesn't know. It would be one thing if he were running for the state Senate, but no, that's not it. The problem is, and I've said this for a long time, whatever you do, whatever baggage you bring it for the whole party. It's not just about the people in your state that are going to vote for you or not. It's about your entire party and what they're willing to include or exclude, who they're willing to sever ties with or make excuses for. That's what it comes down to. And so whatever baggage you bring, everybody carries it. Everybody carries it. And your party pays the price or not.
8: I think, I know just for myself, I don't know anybody else. I'm not going to speak for anybody else, but I know for me, just here in the first 2 days of the week, I shake my head. One of the things that has amazed me really since 2018, and if you've been a longtime listener to the show, you probably remember after the 2018, I said, you know, Democrats are going to have to change. Yeah. They cannot continue to go down this road. And to be where we are now, especially the last few days after this weekend, and Democrats justifying a commie Nazi predator app sexting victim is how, you know, they wish to refer to him as. They haven't used the word victim, but that's how they're trying to portray him. Mm. You know, initially, remember, he's a victim of the whistleblower.
9: Oh, yeah.
8: You know, of the whistleblower in the campaign. You know, how dare this private, it's amazing to watch this go on, because you cannot sink further. As I said yesterday, you can't, there's never been any evidence Trump is a Nazi.
9: Right.
8: You know, and you've just blown it forever with the endorsement by so many Democrats of a guy who had a concentration camp tattoo, and he knew what it was.
9: He knew what it was. He knew what it was.
8: And has said, well, I'm a communist. And again, as we have said, if you're anyone with a critical, you know, any type of critical thinking skills, you're like, so you're debating whether you're Hitler or Stalin.
9: Yeah, right.
8: You're a communist now.
9: Right.
8: So you're not no longer Hitler, you're Stalin.
9: Yeah.
8: I mean, what? It's the most bizarre. And even that right there, you know what I was sitting there thinking? Because as you said, it sounds like Tim Walz with a deeper voice.
9: Yeah.
8: And you know, I'm a deeper voice, and you know, I'm doing these manly things. But then again, Walz was the assistant football coach or something.
9: Something like that.
8: But remember, he was a permission structure. You know where I'm going.
9: Yeah,
8: Plattner. Who's he the permission structure for?
9: Right. Exactly. Just
8: you know,
9: unreal.
8: We need somebody like this because he's a permission structure for what?
9: Yeah, right.
8: And I just, it shows you, even though it's just one Senate race in a relatively small state, it can affect the direction of where the country goes. But I think what's also incredibly fascinating is what the Democratic Party is attempting to sell here.
9: Yeah.
8: Especially the hypocrisy.
9: Right.
8: Of how, without any evidence, Trump was a Nazi, or making up stuff as they did in Charlottesville.
9: Right.
8: not using his entire, quote, line about it.
9: Working with the Russians and the Russian hoax.
8: The Russian hoax.
9: I mean, all of it.
8: None of it was true. In fact, we know it was the Hillary campaign that set it up. And then just seeming to ignore this.
9: Yeah. And making excuses for it.
8: Amazing. We are Red Eye Radio.
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8: We're Red Eye Radio. He's Eric Carly, and I'm Gary McNamara. Well, there's a new syndrome out there.
9: Yeah?
8: Let's have it right here. Axios. Democrats hit by last minute Plattner anxiety. So, Plattner anxiety.
9: Yeah. But it's not last minute, by the way.
8: Is a new condition.
9: Yeah, it's called vetting. It's called vetting. And it's been around for a long, long time. It's been around for a long, long time. And look, you know, you make excuses, but you've got to listen to yourself. Listen to what you're saying out loud while making the excuses. They sound stupid. They sound horrible.
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3: News this hour from Town Hall, I'm Ron Taylor. President Trump wants more cuts in the National Intelligence Agency staffing.
4: Trump noted that the size of the office has been
5: way too high for way too long. Yeah, I wouldn't mind. If he cut, I wouldn't mind that.
4: Trump's administration announced last August that the office's budget would be cut by more than $700 million per year, while slashing the size of its workforce by roughly 40%. In an earlier interview with the Wall Street Journal, Trump says there's a lot of people that shouldn't be there. The Journal says that was a reference to intelligence officials who served under former Presidents Joe Biden and Barack Obama. I'm Lisa Dwyer.
3: The screwworm fly is detected in Texas decades after the cattle threat was largely eradicated in this country.
6: The U.S. Department of Agriculture confirmed Wednesday that the New World screwworm fly has reached South Texas, the first time in decades that the parasite with flesh-eating larvae has threatened the nation's cattle industry, and only the third time it's appeared in the U.S. in that time. Agriculture Secretary Brooke Rollins said the case was in a three-week-old calf in La Pryor, Texas, about 50 miles from the Mexico border. Rollins said there have been no other detections of the fly in the U.S. Bernie Bennett reporting.
3: The New York Knicks are going home two wins away from an NBA championship. That's the capital of the world has been waiting to see for some generations now. At the end of New York's 105-104 win over the Spurs last night, provided a 2-0 lead in the NBA Finals. The series now shifts to New York, Game 3 at Madison Square Garden Monday night with President Trump attending. And ticket prices on the secondary market for the worst seats at the Garden were approaching $9,000 each as of last night, with Knicks fans evidently willing to pay top dollar just to be in the building as the team nears what would be its first championship in 53 years. More news at townhall.com.
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3: One of baseball's top stars is dealing with a significant injury and isn't expected back anytime soon.
10: New York Yankees outfielder Aaron Judge will be sidelined indefinitely with a stress fracture of one of his ribs. The three-time AL MVP was out of the lineup for a third straight game Thursday. The team later announced Judge was diagnosed with a stress fracture of the first rib on his right side and will need to rest and have limited activity. He'll be reevaluated after having additional imaging in about 4 to 6 weeks. The Yankees said Judge is expected to return at some point this season. I'm Geffen Coolbaugh.
3: The three remaining correspondents at 60 Minutes have decided to stay with the show despite recent turmoil. Leslie Stahl, John Wertheim, and Bill Whitaker expressed their anger over recent firings, including that of Scott Pelley. They said they had a hard time deciding whether to stay or go. More news at townhall.com. The Kennedy Center is removing references to President Trump.
11: This move comes after a federal judge ruled that the Trump references were added illegally.
0: A Thursday memo to staff from the Kennedy Center's Office of General Counsel says email signatures, letterhead, and other documents must reflect the name as the John F. Kennedy Center for the Performing Arts, or Kennedy Center. The changes must be completed by June 12th.
3: Correspondent Andrew Stewart. The stock market had its worst day since October as a sell-off in big technology companies weighed down the broader market. Bond yields surged as a strong jobs report boosted expectations that the Fed will be forced to hike interest rates at some point this year. The S&P 500 slumped 2.6% yesterday. The Dow fell 695 points, or 1.4%, and the NASDAQ composite fell 4.2%. More on these stories at townhall.com. I'm Ron Taylor.
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13: Now, it's Red Eye Radio. Gary McNamara and Eric Harley talk about everything from politics to social issues and news of the day. Whether you're up late or you're just starting your day, welcome to the show. From the Relief Factor Studios, this is Red Eye Radio.
14: All across America, we are Red Eye Radio. He is Eric Harley, and I'm Gary McNamara. Welcome and good morning. Thanks so much for being here.
15: Thank you.
14: Okay, just a couple more audio cuts that I found here at the top of the hour.
15: Okay,
14: all
15: fine.
14: Right, all right, I just, but it just keeps piling on and piling on and piling on. You know, we talked about the app that's called, that the National Center for Sexual Exploitation calls it a predator's paradise.
15: Yeah.
14: Here's Lisa Marie Booth on Fox News talking about it yesterday about Graham Plattner in Maine, because reports are he's still got his account open. And here's what she said about it yesterday. Here we go.
16: I also want to point out that it's even more disturbing than that. He was apparently on this app called Kik, and 60% of Kik's 15 million monthly active subscribers between the ages of 13 and 24 years old. The National Center on Sexual Exploitation has labeled it a predator's paradise. So I do have questions about why you would be on a site like that. So you've got that. You've got the Nazi chest tattoo. You've got the sexting scandal with other women. He's made racist remarks. He made the remark about that the veterans should have been killed. Right? It's on and on, and we're not even in a general election.
14: I'm just like, we're not even in a general election. All right, Sunny from The View. Now, to make her point, she has to lie.
15: Okay.
14: But she goes after Plattner. But in order to make her point that he's Dr. Evil, no, she didn't say it. I'm saying it. It's that you have a worse Dr. Evil.
15: Yeah.
14: And we also, and this, the Dr. Evil in power is worse because there's no checks and balances.
15: Okay.
14: Which is where, that's the lie.
15: Yeah.
14: That's the lie that she uses to justify that she'll still vote for Plattner. Here we go.
17: He's also made racist remarks about, against African Americans. So he's a cheater. He's an anti-Semite, because the fact that he had that tattoo for 20 years and didn't know what it was is a lie.
14: Okay. Yeah. Oh, that's right. Okay. That is a lie from... He did know what it was. Okay.
17: So he's a liar, a racist, an anti-Semite.
18: Homophobe.
17: He's a homophobe. Yeah. So he's all the things. And character does matter. But we have someone that has almost unbridled power in the White House at this point. There are no checks and balances. And the only way that we can maybe bring a bit of our democracy back is by having a Congress that functions and that has the checks and balances. And
14: Checks and balances are there. Just like they are for every president.
3: Yeah, explain. Of course, she never will. You can't explain a lie.
14: Yeah.
3: Because there is no foundation for it. It's a lie. It's made up. It's right. From nothing.
14: Yeah.
3: There are checks and balances.
14: We've seen them already.
3: Well, let's say tariffs.
14: Yeah.
3: Supreme Court. A number of things that...
14: On immigration.
3: That Trump, yeah, that... Because this goes back to the whole no kings thing.
14: Right.
3: And, you know, unchecked. That's wrong.
14: No checks and balances. That's wrong. That's a lie. I always find it interesting when somebody sits there and calls somebody a liar and then... Their conclusion is based on a lie.
3: I know. And she's clearly lying. I was talking to Steven Tyler the other day. I was like, there's so many liars out there. This is what she has to do. But we need the checks and balances. So what are you saying? Are you saying, well, we need Plattner for the checks and balances? I mean, what's your point to all of this lying? There has to be a point. If you're going to lie, if you're going to go out of your way to tell something that is not true, there has to be a point to it. And she's basically saying, well, he's a bigot, he's a cheater,
14: he's
3: a homophobe,
14: racist, anti-Semite.
3: Yeah. But, you know, we got Trump, so we're just going to have to put him in. What?
14: Because of, let me tell you this lie.
3: Yeah.
14: I just, my conscience is soothed by my lie.
3: But Trump is a wizard. He has a wand and can make things happen with that magic wand.
14: Well,
3: huh?
14: I want to make sure I get this in because we talk about, the president.
3: Mm-hmm.
14: This is something good, and I don't want this to slip by because one of the most important things, topics that is only discussed when, that's not only discussed, but the panic comes in is when the states that have said we wish to destroy our grid end up destroying their grid. When they sit there and say, we want to skyrocket electricity prices, you know, their deity. We're talking about Obama.
3: Yeah.
14: Who ran on skyrocketing electricity prices, and now they've been skyrocketed, start complaining. That's the only time you hear about it, really, in the mainstream media. So it's important that we put this out. National Review had this. A year of deregulation ignited an American nuclear renaissance. In 12 months, the United States has seen the first non-light water reactor construction permits and groundbreakings in decades. Multiple small modular reactor design approvals, major funding commitments, the restart of long dormant plants and fuel cycle activities, new testing infrastructure, and parallel regulatory pathways that invested billions in the sector. The core deregulation-focused order reformed the Nuclear Regulatory Commission to cut red tape, set strict licensing deadlines for a maximum of 18 months for new reactors, capped regulatory fees, and created expedited pathways for designs already tested by the Department of Energy and Department of Defense. Companion orders address DOE reactor testing reforms and revise the agency's authorization process to reduce the red tape while maintaining safety. The DOE launched the reactor pilot program shortly after the orders, creating a streamlined Department of Energy pathway outside the traditional bottlenecks for advanced reactor demonstrations. It selected 11 projects, with three already securing final documented safety analysis that will reach, critically, the state in which the nuclear chain reaction becomes self-sustaining by July 4th of this year. That's a remarkable achievement. The idea of selecting 11 projects and aiming to have three operating by July of 2026 is incredibly fast by historical standards. It reflects a major shift in philosophy, said Jeff Terry, vice provost for research of the Illinois Institute of Technology and an expert on the nuclear energy systems. Instead of requiring every possible question to be answered before anything gets built, regulators in the Department of Energy are now much more willing to test designs in stages and learn from actual operation. So there you go. So one of the most important things is energy. I mean, there's a panic now. You see it coming from the left. You see it every day. I've got somebody who I'm acquainted with who I talked to a couple of months ago. And when I talked to her, I went, oh, because she asked me what I thought about the radical transgender movement. And I told her, and she was in complete agreement. The other day, she posted a panic, you know, one of the liberal websites panicking about data centers.
18: Mm-hmm.
14: You know, we already have 4,000 data centers in the United States, and people don't know that.
18: Right. Yeah. Mm-hmm. Yeah.
14: And it was the same. It's the new climate change is what it is.
18: Right.
14: It's the new climate change. Well, and they're all panicking, you know, we have no choice. Should we have, you know, and again, when you look at AI, we talk about AI when it comes to information. But AI is so much more than just information.
18: Right, right.
14: AI is you know, the technology, the science, the things you're going to be able to do with that to mass produce in the services sector to create incredible efficiencies. Yeah, there's a problem that we talk about as conservatives that you can see right now, the bias in AI when it comes to information, but there's bias everywhere. Nobody right. already it's a joke. AI when it comes to social media, you know, when you put in Google AI, it's like, okay, let's find the mistakes in it. It's part of our culture.
18: No, it really is. It's almost like a cross between Wikipedia and Snopes.
14: Yeah.
18: You know, and so that's where it is. But this is what I think liberals, you touched on something when it comes to information and AI. I have a family member who uses AI who just does nothing but you'll be sitting there talking and they'll just type everything into AI. Well, AI says this, and I have to remind them, hey, it's garbage in, garbage out. So you have to go further and look at the references, and AI does show references, and you got to, if the reference is the New York Times, maybe you have to dig a little bit deeper, but whatever it might be. But there will be a time when that will streamline even further. I don't think it will be a point, maybe there will be, but as long as there's human input, there's going to be some bias in there. There's going to be some things that aren't completely accurate. There's going to

0: day is that it's an important tool. And so if you think about that, the left does not want people to be informed. That part of it alone, not just the functionality of what it's going to be for business behind the scenes, but for people right now, it's trendy to jump on AI, which means it's trendy to follow their curiosity, and the left hates that.
1: And the other thing they hate is it's you're going to have to, if you have more data centers and more AI, you're going to have to use more fossil fuels and nuclear.
0: Yeah.
1: And it can't run. The data centers can't run on solar and wind. And so it's the entire panic on that. But the panic is going crazy right now.
0: Yeah.
1: And it's like we already have 4,000 data centers across the United States.
0: Right.
1: They already exist. They're already there.
0: Yeah. Yeah.
1: The reason if we have problems with the grid, water, yeah, you're going to have to figure out what to do for the water and the cooling. But I believe technology can solve all of those problems. But for the grid, there's no problem. We
0: right.
1: can provide as much electricity as we want
0: right.
1: to every American.
0: Yep.
1: And the states that aren't doing it, where the electricity prices are skyrocketing, it's because that's what they voted for. That's the only reason.
0: No, these are all choices.
1: And if you're listening to New York State right now, the only reason that your electricity prices are through the roof is because it's what you voted for.
0: In California,
1: you're
0: paying more for gas because you chose to.
1: That's what you voted for. Yeah, you chose to.
0: We know we have conservative friends in New York and California.
1: Yep.
0: But the majority of the state voted that way, and it's not going to change in our lifetime. I'm convinced. I hope I am wrong in both for New York, California, and all the blue states and blue areas. I would love to see some common sense thinking. I mean, you know, we heard some common sense earlier from MS Now, so maybe it's possible.
1: Well, when you look at the fact that Hochul said we've got to do something, we've got to delay the climate change rules, and the Democrats said absolutely not, and the argument is electricity is supposed to be skyrocketing.
0: Where this is the intended
1: right.
0: result, not the unintended result.
1: Right. It's not an unintended result. This
0: right.
1: is the intended result
0: right.
1: of the policy for electricity in New York
0: yep.
1: State
0: yep.
1: is to skyrocket that was the actual argument. We brought you the evidence a couple of weeks ago on that, what they're actually arguing, the quotes of what they're arguing, to the governor
0: yep.
1: and to any of the courts or whatever,
0: right?
1: Is that no, that was the intended goal. This
0: well,
1: isn't a unintended consequence. It is the intended conclusion to skyrocket electricity prices in New York
0: yep,
1: State.
0: Yep, absolutely.
1: We are Red Eye Radio.
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3: 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I'm Rod Bain reporting for the U.S. Department of Agriculture in Washington, D.C.
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5: We are Redeye Radio. He is Eric Carly, and I'm Gary McNamara. You know, concerning the article we were telling you about how quickly nuclear power is being revamped here in the United States, I look at this as a success story for the Trump administration, which is clearly the credit should go to Trump on this without question. This is almost like the corporate taxes, you know, the corporate tax push that he put in his first term.
6: Yeah.
5: Because this is absolutely critical to the infrastructure of the United States. Democrats don't care about it.
6: Mm-hmm.
5: You know, they're still into the climate change crap,
6: right,
5: and everything else. Even if, you know, even if the UN is backing off on everything. We were sold a bill of goods. We were sold a lie on it. But Trump, when it came to getting the corporate tax cut, as he did to 21%, and then this here was 21, right? Yeah. 20,
6: yes.
5: Yeah.
6: Yes.
5: 21. Mm-hmm. And then this here, you look at it and you say, "Yep." I mean, everyone's willing to criticize Trump, as they should be if he's wrong.
6: Mm-hmm.
5: And the Democrats will criticize him even when he's right. But this is a case when you look at it and you look where what we have to do in this country. We've got to be producing a hell of a lot more electricity.
6: Yeah,
5: we have to be prepared for it. We have to have the reserves. You cannot depend on solar and wind. We see where the direction is going right now. New York's eventually going to have to do something.
6: They're going to make the choice because
5: and so is California.
6: Well, because affordability right now, the left is using affordability against the GOP and Trump.
5: Yep.
6: But you get past November and there's no way. Look, the people that live in those states know. They know they're paying more than the rest of the country and they know why. So there's only so long you'll be able to get away with it politically before your party starts to suffer again. Not that I expect New York to go blue or California or red or California either, but something will change. You're going to have to change your policy on energy, and it's only a matter of time.
5: Overall, America will add enough nuclear energy production by 2027 to power 2 million homes and 4 million by 2029, according to the Department of Energy. That's mind-boggling speed.
6: Wow. Yeah.
5: And it's what's needed in the United States.
6: Yep.
5: We have no choice for our security.
6: Right.
5: And I mean economic security.
6: National
5: and
6: security.
5: National security.
6: Yep. Absolutely.
5: So kudos to Trump. I mean, to me, that's all on him. He's the one that pushed that.
6: Yep.

0: With SRN News, I'm Ron Taylor. With virtually no strings attached, Congress is on the verge of providing a massive infusion of cash to the Homeland Security Department. The $70 billion package that was approved by the Senate and now goes to the House will be able to power President Trump's mass deportation agenda for the remainder of his term. New York Knicks are going home with two wins away from an NBA championship that the capital of the world has been waiting to see for generations. At the end, New York's 105-104 win over the San Antonio Spurs last night provided a 2-0 lead in the NBA Finals. The series now shifts to New York. Game 3 is at Madison Square Garden Monday night with President Trump attending. And ticket prices on the secondary market for the worst seats at the Garden were approaching $9,000 each last night, with Knicks fans evidently willing to pay top dollar just to be in the building as the team nears what would be its first championship in 53 years. This is SRN News.
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9: And I'm Gary McNamara along with Eric Harley. Coming up in just a minute, Jill Biden's causing a heck of a lot of back and forth, really, between Democrats. It's Democrats going crazy over it. Yeah. We'll have what they were saying then and what they are saying now coming up in just a minute.
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9: All right, so back in 2024, when Joe Biden was running and the Democrats were saying nothing was wrong, we knew that was a lie.
7: Yep.
9: Because Joe Biden is writing her book. By the way, will Democrats buy her book now with all the controversy involved in it? I mean, who's going to buy her book?
7: Hunter.
9: He doesn't have the cash.
7: Well, but she bought his paintings. So,
9: okay. Yeah, okay,
7: it's
9: so
7: it's
9: a
7: quid pro quo.
9: I was going to say a barter. I like yours better.
7: Quid pro quo.
9: But when you know, whether it was Joe Scarborough saying this is the best Joe Biden ever, I mean, everybody was laughing. And it was obvious to anybody who has any type of reasoning power that there was something tremendously wrong with Joe Biden. And that's why the Democrats, even now, trying to say, well, something's wrong with Trump. Yeah. No. He's erratic.
7: Yeah.
9: No.
7: Yeah. Yeah.
9: That's not a sign of his cognitive abilities decreasing to the point where he should be disqualified as president or running for president. With Biden, it was horrible.
7: Yeah,
9: as
7: right.
9: We saw.
7: Yeah,
9: he couldn't do an interview. Now the problem with Kamala is she has all of her cognitive abilities and can't do a 5-minute interview, but that's a different story, and we'll see what happens in 2028 with that. But this is a side by side that was put together. I'm assuming by a Republican group here. But it's Senator Chris Murphy in 2024 and Senator Chris Murphy in 2026, both on the same show.
7: All right. Okay.
9: Both on Face the Nation. First, we'll start with 2024. Here we go.
10: Joe Biden is incredibly competent and he's incredibly effective. And this partisan hit job by somebody that is looking for
11: a Democrat we just played.
10: No, I'm talking about the special counsel who's looking for a better job in the next Trump administration is not going to dissuade Americans who actually see what the real world impact on their lives is of Joe Biden's administration.
11: But you know, there is a difference here that we're talking about. Your fellow Democrat was talking about the ability to go out there and campaign. Is there a problem here?
10: There's not a problem. This president is going to be able to sell a record that is extraordinary. I know that he is ready for this campaign. I have seen how effective he has been up close and personal. And I'm not going to let my constituents be distracted by a special prosecutor who's trying to gain favor within the MAGA movement.
9: Now, as we said back then, he's either delusional or he's lying.
12: Yeah.
9: Well, we questioned
12: one of the two.
9: We questioned maybe not the cognitive ability, but the observational ability of Senator Chris Murphy back in 2024 when he said that.
12: Right.
9: We now know he was lying. Here he is just this past weekend on Face the Nation. Again, same show 2 years later.
13: How do you convince the public that Democrats are telling the truth now?
14: Yeah, listen, I think Democrats do have to be honest about the mistakes that we made in 2024. Obviously, in retrospect, Joe Biden should have stepped away from that race.
12: Oh, I couldn't see what everybody else could see back then. In retrospect.
9: Now, if you're a Democrat, don't say, come on, you guys keep going to the past. No, they are. We're just observing what they're doing. Jill Biden brought this upon all Democrats talking about it the last week.
12: Yep.
9: So they're the ones that brought it up. We didn't bring it up. In fact, when it first came out, when she first came out, we said, she's lying. She's lying about that she thought it was a stroke because, the memes appeared immediately. I thought my husband had a stroke, so we went out to party later.
12: Yeah. Yeah. I did not have them stop the event and take him to a doctor to get medical attention. I just decided to let it go on. Oh, he's having a stroke. That doesn't look good. Hey, where's the party at afterwards? Huh? I was just going to let him suffer on stage.
9: I know. It's like
12: a life-threatening, she thought. These are her words.
9: Understand what I'm chuckling at.
12: Yeah. About how ridiculous it is.
9: The explanations.
12: Yes.
9: Right. That's the line.
12: Yes. She's lying.
9: Not that somebody has cognitive problems.
12: She cares diddly and squat about her husband.
9: Yeah, it's one or the other. She's either lying or she didn't really care. She doesn't care about her husband.
12: It's one of the two. One listener, when we said that last time, a listener wrote that, well, it could be both. She's lying and she doesn't care. I guess it could be.
9: Well, yeah. I mean,
12: but she's lying. She's lying. I don't know if she cares about Joe, but she's lying.
9: Yeah.
12: I thought he was having a stroke. Which is to say, I thought there was a life-threatening event going on with my husband. And I did nothing.
9: And then, this story. Veteran Democratic strategist James Carville agreed that James Tallarico needs to walk back his past comments if he wants to win in the Lone Star State. This, along with his co-host, apparently on his podcast, this is Al Hunt. Hunt said, I think Tallarico has to be smart. He has to be aggressive. As you suggested, the GOP already has aired an ad accusing him of saying all kinds of weird things. Not accusing him. They didn't accuse him. They played him in his own words. Carville says, well, some of it's true, and he's got to deal with it. Yeah, but he said there's six genders. Well, I don't know whether he said it or not. Yeah, he did. He did. You know, for God's sakes, James, you're not that old. Do some show prep.
12: Yeah.
9: I don't know whether he said it, but if he said it, God D it.
12: Well,
9: he better walk that back right now or explain it.
12: Okay.
9: But most importantly, I think, James, what he has to do is say, hey, I may have said some dumb things, but Ken Paxton has committed dumb, corrupt acts. The only thing is about Tallarico, nobody's going to believe it. He's not going to walk back.
12: No.
9: the, you know, well, he's tried to walk it back. Nobody's going to buy it.
12: No. No.
9: Because all you have to do is keep playing it in your own words.
12: Yep.
9: And again, Democrats will still vote for him. It's getting the independents to look at it and go,
12: Well,
9: you know, on everything. It's like the whole vegan thing that they were trying. He's not a vegan. He's not. He said he eats meat. He goes back 27 generations of Texans that have eaten meat. I don't care. We've got what he said about his campaign back in 2021.
12: Right. Remember, it was about the environment.
9: Right.
12: Which is a political position to have. And he was committing his campaign to veganism.
9: Right. For climate change. No meat on the campaign.
12: Now.
9: None.
12: The thing is, and people may not know this, especially on the left. The campaign is about that person. The purpose of the campaign is to promote that person.
9: How long am I going to be able to do this? You know, I'm an old man. How long am I going to be able to do this?
12: I mean, with
9: all the insanity going, it is hilarious, though, isn't it?
12: No, it's no,
9: it really is funny.
12: Well, it's because it's so easy to tear down. We don't believe people are stupid. We believe people are willfully ignorant. We don't believe people are stupid. We walk through the basic idea of what people are saying. And the whole veganism thing, by the way, wasn't necessary. We're committed to the environment. But you knew, but here's the thing. What was quite possibly going through his mind when he came up with that, where the campaign is going to be vegan? Well, it was that if he claimed to be about the environment, he was going to have to commit to being vegan. But he couldn't do that himself, only his campaign. Except for he is his campaign.
9: Right, and that was the where they're trying to parse the words, which was just like, you need to shut up. Did you guys have a meeting again on this one to sit there and say, can we separate the individual from his campaign?
12: Right.
9: And the fact is, again, you're limited to a couple of choices here. Either he was lying completely to get the leftist vote and the climate change vote.
12: Right.
9: And the animal rights vote.
12: Right.
9: Or he was lying and wanted his campaign to do it, but he wasn't going to do it.
12: Right. He's over there eating a hot dog. They're all over there eating kale.
9: Right.
12: I'll tell you right
9: now. It's got to be one or the other because he's reverse. I mean, and they're indignant. What do you mean? There's no evidence that he was ever a vegan. Only his campaign was. But he sets the direction of the campaign, and he's the one that put through that executive order for his campaign that it be vegan.
12: Right. That's like the time I thought about giving up meat, and I thought, I'll just be a cookie-tarian. It's just Oreos, nothing but Oreos. I'm going on an Oreo cleanse. They go through this. And they sat around and talked about it.
9: Yeah.
12: He had to talk to the people working for and volunteering for it. I don't know if it included volunteers. I don't know if you can force a volunteer to go along with it. Hey, put down those ribs. We're going to make a statement. But the people, the critical people in his campaign.
9: In Texas. He was campaigning in Texas, remember.
12: We are going vegan. We are vegan. Our campaign is vegan. You're not a vegan. The campaign is. Who's the campaign about? It's about the campaign. No, it's about you. And you're eating meat.
9: You notice
12: you're
9: the,
12: killing the planet
9: but
12: the animals.
9: It's just a different form of. It's not a Nazi symbol. It's a concentration camp symbol.
12: Yes.
9: I mean, this is almost like the same kind of argument that you hear that people just go, shut up.
12: Right. Right. I mean, it's just insane.
9: The similarities of the insanity are becoming consistent.
12: They are.
9: We are. I'm going to go home today. I'm going to be hurt, and my throat's going to hurt from laughing so much.
15: It's just but it's crazy. It is.
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9: Beer Runner Radio, he is Eric Cronin. I'm Gary McNamara. Yeah, the story about James Carville saying that Tallarico has to have a campaign where he just disowns everything that he has said before. Yeah, even though James Carville says, oh, I'm not really sure what that is. It's like, do some show prep. But the thing is, it really, what they're doing is what we said before. When Tallarico came and started backing off on the positions that he held, we said, oh, wow, okay, they're going to try it in Texas. And we noticed it in 2006, after 2006, where we said, wow, Democrats were actually telling you what they believe now. They're not trying to move to the middle.
12: Right.
9: Tallarico's trying to move to the middle, but he really isn't the middle. He really doesn't believe anything that he changes. He believed what he first said. He is a far-left radical. That's who he is. Anything he says now is a lie.
12: Yeah, exactly.

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12: News this hour from Town Hall. I'm Ron Taylor. President Trump gave a speech and met with farmers in Wisconsin and a preview of what his midterm campaigning might look like.
13: We love the farmers. We love everything about your state.
14: The president described the Republican Party as the only option for farmers.
13: As president, I fought for the American farmer like no one has ever fought before. Nobody's like, I'm up here today. I don't need this. I got elected. I'm here because I like the farmer.
14: Trump has scheduled a weekend at his estate in Bedminster, New Jersey, and will then attend Game 3 of the NBA Finals in New York Monday night. I'm Jennifer King.
12: The Treasury Department is warning banks about the risks of serving people living in the country illegally.
15: It's part of the Trump administration's efforts to tighten immigration controls. The Financial Crimes Enforcement Network, or FinCEN, issued guidance following an executive order by President Trump in May. That order requires banks to scrutinize customers' citizenship more closely, but it is less aggressive than initially expected, since it doesn't mandate collecting citizenship information. Treasury Secretary Scott Bessent emphasized preventing illegal aliens from exploiting financial institutions. Banks are pushed to watch for red flags like identity theft and payroll fraud. Haya Pinjwani, Washington.
12: The Red Hot Knicks are going home, two wins away from an NBA championship that the capital of the world has been waiting to see for generations. At the end, New York's 105-104 win over the San Antonio Spurs last night provided a 2-0 lead in the NBA Finals. The series now shifts to New York. Game 3 is at Madison Square Garden Monday night, with President Trump attending. And ticket prices on the secondary market for the worst seats at the Garden were approaching $9,000 each last night, with Knicks fans evidently willing to pay top dollar just to be in the building as the team nears what would be its first championship in 53 years. News and analysis at townhall.com.
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12: The countdown to the nation's 250th birthday is on. Planned celebrations will include dazzling pyrotechnics, concerts, and an ultimate fighting championship fight on the White House lawn.
16: Officials are also planning a massive 16-day Great American State Fair and a ball drop in Times Square. While President Trump teased that the UFC arena under construction could be permanent, he said, maybe we'll never, ever take it down. The president suggested canceling the state fair concert after many artists pulled out, including Milli Vanilli, the Commodores, and Bret Michaels of Poison. Vanilla Ice, however, said that he is super honored to perform. Bernie Bennett, Washington.
12: Television and movie actors have voted to ratify a 4-year contract with studios and streaming services. This comes after union leaders negotiated protections against synthetic actors created by AI. The ratification was widely expected, and a strike never seemed likely. More news at townhall.com. World Cup fans who thought they scored free tickets will now have to pay full price. We hear more on this story from our international correspondent, Marcela Sanchez, filing this report.
17: FIFA has canceled World Cup tickets issued to about 60 fans who mistakenly got them for free because of a website error during the checkout process. Soccer's ruling body issued a statement saying it regrets the error and any inconvenience caused, adding that those tickets remain reserved for the fans who were affected to buy at the agreed price. The tickets were sold through the official World Cup site on May 21st. It's the latest glitch in an often controversial World Cup ticketing program. The attorneys general of New York and New Jersey are investigating FIFA for possible violations of consumer protection laws. I'm Marcela Sanchez.
12: You'll find more on these stories at townhall.com. I'm Ron Taylor.
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0: Dr. Jack here on Good Day Health. 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
1: 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If you would like to check in for more information about who I am, where I come from, having been on the Doug Steffen Good Day Health Show now for over two decades, which I do not take lightly. I really appreciate the opportunity to be able to come on here once a week and talk about things that are relevant in what is going on with you, because I know what's going on with my patients, and they're pretty representative of the whole thing anyway. I practice in Salt Lake City. I am what is known as an atlas chiropractor. I only work on one bone. It's the very top bone in the spine. And when it is put back into place, everything else falls back into place naturally. It's one of the oldest forms of chiropractic, going back well over 100 years. And I have a very busy practice in Salt Lake City doing that very technique. You can get more information about it at nucca.org, N-U-C-C-A.org. All right, so here we are. We're still in spring. And there's an interesting transition that begins to I think it's one of the most interesting transitions that occurs in our 12 calendar month of health. The spring to summer seems to be the one that's the most relevant in the way of changes taking place. And you can see it on the surface of the earth, when that which was kind of dead and brown, and all of a sudden it's turning into luscious green. A bigger change than the gradual changes of colors in the fall, or the losing of leaves and the coming of snow. But I'm not just talking about weather. I'm talking about signals. And spring, as you see in weather changes across this country, aren't stable. Spring really isn't gentle. Spring is, I think the word I'm looking for is metabolic shift. There's a big metabolic shift that takes place in our bodies in the springtime. And it exposes what was, you know, whatever was quietly held together, covered up through the winter. And I don't want to sound like I'm talking in mysteries, but the body doesn't struggle in spring because of spring. It kind of struggles in the spring, allergy-wise especially, because it hasn't kept up with the change. Now, what do I mean by that? Well, I want to start with one of the most common, misunderstood, and abused concepts that underlies allergies in the broadest sense. And that's pH, the acid-base or acid-alkaline balance, as it's known. And this craze that exists in the healthcare world of alkalizing the body, to make your body more alkaline, is a real craze in the supplement natural health world. And you can really get your body into a lot of trouble just by following that advice. Trying to manipulate and force your body into a higher pH is a dangerous undertaking, and one that will inevitably lead to allergic reactions. And this is where a lot of healthcare practitioners, even experienced ones, can get pulled off course. And the conversation ends up getting reduced to food lists and saliva strips or urine strips, while the physiology of what's going on here is being ignored. Now, I'm not rejecting the idea of eating alkaline foods. What I'm rejecting is the idea that the body should be pushed in one direction. Our bodies, metabolically, physically, anatomically, were never designed to be pushed or crowded or contained. They were designed to be left alone, enjoying the bounty of Mother Nature. And the body can pretty well take care of itself, but it should not be pushed in one direction, pushed towards the acid side, pushed towards the alkaline side. Your body is not a trend. your body isn't something that just happens this morning. Your body is a sequence. Your body is a sequence of biochemical reactions that take place deep inside the tissues. And let me give you an example. The food that's leaving your stomach has just been bathed in super hot hydrochloric acid. So it's a highly acidic pH. And the next fluid that the body provides is bile, which is extremely alkaline. And so it's going to engage this extremely acidic chyme coming out of your stomach, ending up with a relatively neutral pH. And we're talking just about a few inches of distance here. A healthy stomach is going to drop down around a 2 pH, which is pretty hot stuff. And the alkaline effect of the bile hitting that material has a high alkaline number to give you 0 pH, or excuse me, a 7 pH, which is balanced. So as this stuff enters into the small intestine, you don't have to worry about pH anymore. And this is a quiet, there's a quiet elegance in this. Acid, then alkaline, then balance. Not being forced, not being guessed at, just orchestrated. And so what I want to talk about in relation to spring is that spring kind of challenges that orchestration. Because if your stomach acid is weak, bile can't do its job correctly. And if the bile is insufficient, then the fats don't get properly handled. And if fats are not handled properly, the fat-soluble components, primarily vitamins A, D, E, and K, never really get into the system as intended. And then we start asking, why is the immune system overreacting? Why are we suddenly getting allergies? Why are we suddenly getting some kind of food sensitivity that wasn't there before? Digestion is the gatekeeper. I have podcasts at ForbiddenDoctor.com under education titled Digestion, the Beginning and the End of Life. You absolutely depend totally upon the ability to get good digestion in order for your body to be healthy and to work and respond the way God intended. But there's hardly anything in life we mistreat more than our own bodies. Now, there's a point that there are these, one of the most persistent assumptions in modern nutrition is that if you take a nutrient, you get the benefit. You might see something on the internet or something that pops up on X or Instagram or something else, and somebody's talking about the wonders of this or the wonders of that, and you think, well, I'm just going to run out and get that. And your grocery pharmacy or the health food store or something may have this particular new thing that's catching the attention of everybody. And you think simply by taking that, you're going to get the benefit of it. And that's not how the body works. You have to consider what a vitamin is in the first place. Suppose you saw some commercial on the media that I was just talking about. Something about vitamin B3, niacin, and maybe something that's been recently discovered relative to niacin. And so you run off and you get this. You don't look at the source. You just assume all vitamin B3s are the same. So you shop by price, or you shop by some label that you recognize for whatever reason. And you think that now that you've taken this, you're going to get the benefit of it. Vitamins, it's not a chemical. It's something that's inseparable from digestion and structure and context. And let me give you an example. Vegetarians who don't eat animals are not going to get collagen. And therefore, this is kind of crazy, but it's an example. Vegetarians who don't eat animals will not get collagen, and therefore they could not exist because their bodies would disintegrate because there's no intracellular cement. As silly as that sounds, that's how something sounds to me when somebody says, oh, I saw this thing about niacin and vitamin B3, and the good way to know that I'm getting a good vitamin B3 is I get this little niacin rush, I get this kick out of it. Vitamins aren't designed to give you a kick. You shouldn't even know you had it. You shouldn't even know you ate it, except that you investigated what you ate ahead of time, and you happen to know that some of Mother Nature's niacin is in there, as opposed to some chemical treatment that ended up in a jar that the FDA approved the title of vitamin B3 on the bottle. Now, I'm trying to disrupt the entire supplement conversation because it brings things back to the reality that the body is made from

0: even before they get to the stomach. Now, I've got a lot more I want to tell you about this that I think will help to make sense out of this, that nutrients aren't standalone inputs. They're part of an entire complex, but you've got to have a digestion system that releases them. So as soon as we get back from the break, I'm going to explain that in more detail. I'm Dr. Jack Stockwell at ForbiddenDoctor.com. I'll be right back.
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Welcome back to the Doug Steffen Good Day Health Show. I'm Dr. Jack Stockwell at ForbiddenDoctor.com, and I'm talking about digestion. I'm talking about the transition of spring into summer and why it can be very hard physiologically, especially in the sense of allergies and stuff for some people. And other people,

0: they don't even give it a second thought. I mean, I haven't had allergies, my goodness, in more than a decade, maybe longer than that, simply because I do for my body what it needs to make sure that digestion is whole and complete and that I don't have undigested matter getting into the small intestine, triggering allergic reactions with the release of something called histamine, let alone the histamine you breathe in through your nostrils from tree pollens. So nutrients aren't standalone inputs. They're part of a complex. The nutrients that we're trying to get from food, from our whole foods, part of a complex that require proper breakdown, proper digestion. Because remember, your digestive system is probably the most powerful deconstruction system on the planet. Absolutely. It just tears everything to pieces that you eat. Whether it's meat, whether it's vegetables, whether it's fruit, or some combination or whatever else, or the bacteria that comes in with your food or the parasites that come in with your food. When your stomach acid is hot enough, you never even have to worry about those things because they're being completely deconstructed. The stomach is going to hit it with hydrochloric acid, which is going to break proteins down into amino acids and to peptides. Those peptides will be further digested once it gets into the duodenum, the beginning of the small intestine, where very strong proteolytic enzymes that are manufactured in the pancreas hit this mixture to take it further and further apart. An example that I've often used in the past is that when you see a car commercial or a truck commercial, usually they're out bounding around the freeway or they're climbing up the mountainside or they're plowing through snow or whatever else. But sometimes they'll have a commercial where you see a car coming out of the manufacturing facility just looking brilliantly beautiful in the sunshine and somebody proudly standing next to their car. Imagine that being filmed in reverse. Imagine that car going backwards through the manufacturing process until it's all the way to the other end, and it certainly doesn't look like a car. You got nuts and bolts, you got fenders, you got paint, you got wiring, you got tires, you got rims, you got engine parts. You can't even see an engine because the engine has been completely deconstructed. I once heard something like 30, 32,000 pieces in the average-sized family car. And so you take that car from the time it would roll out ready for the showroom, you go backwards through that entire process, and now you've got something spread out all over the floor. Yeah, that probably was a car, but it's not a car now. That's what your digestive system is designed to do to anything that you eat, so that the critical parts of what you've eaten are ready to be absorbed in the gut. And it starts with high caloric or hydrochloric acid in the stomach to start tearing those proteins to pieces. And those pieces are amino acids, which are kind of the building blocks of proteins inside the body. So you remove any part of this, you don't have any you end up with a deficiency. In the conventional sense, you have a failure of utilization, and this is where spring physiology becomes clinically relevant. When we get back, I'm going to explain a few things about fats and the proteins and the minerals, none of which happens in isolation. I'm Dr. Jack Stockwell at ForbiddenDoctor.com. We'll be right back after the break.
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5: With SRN News, I'm Bob Agnew in Washington. New polling is raising some questions about the Democrat outlook in Maine's Senate race. Critics of Republican Senator Susan Collins argue she's been in office too long despite a moderate image. Democrat challenger Graham Plattner had been leading her but is facing a series of personal controversies, including allegations about past sexual misconduct, explicit messages, and even a Nazi tattoo. Also at SRNews.com, President Trump sought to appeal to farmers at a roundtable in Wisconsin Friday amid skyrocketing fertilizer and energy prices as a result of the U.S. war with Iran. The president said, quote, "We're going to come out and your fertilizer prices are going to go way down, just like they were 4 months ago," the president told farmers in Chippewa Falls Friday. This is SRN News.
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1: Welcome back once again to the Good Day Health Show. 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And I'm talking about digestion in the sense that what we want from the food, and we know there's vitamins and there's minerals and there's enzymes and coenzymes and cofactors and all kinds of things that our nutritional scientists haven't even discovered yet. You know, when we eat a carrot, we think we're going to get vitamin A. There's no vitamin A in a carrot. The precursors to vitamin A are in a carrot, but vitamin A only comes from animal sources. You're an animal. At least that's what our football coach used to tell us. And your gut, your intestinal structures, will make vitamin A out of the precursors that occur in carrots or other kinds of carotenoid vegetables, the crunchy, colorful things. The precursors for vitamin A is there, but you've got to have the digestion that breaks these foods down adequately for you to be able to release those factors for your body to turn it into vitamin A. You eat fresh whole fruits for vitamin C. You can't get vitamin C outside of fresh, whole, raw fruits and vegetables. There's no vitamin C in meat. Human beings do not make vitamin C. Interestingly enough, our dogs and our cats, their bodies make vitamin C, but ours doesn't. So it has to come in through the diet, but it has to come through tree-ripened fruit or vine-ripened vegetables or whatever else. There's a period of time in the growing of these crops when the vitamin C is really rich and ready to be absorbed into the body. Fruit that hangs too long in the tree, vegetables that are on the vine too long, begin losing that vitamin C content. But you've got to have the digestive system that breaks that food down to release the vitamin C. And again, it comes back to digestion. Fats require bile. You can't break down the fat. You have a piece of bacon that's got fat, or you have an avocado that has fat, or you have anything that you're eating that has fat in it. The hydrochloric acid is not going to break it down. That's why we have bile that comes from the liver. It's stored in the gallbladder. It's concentrated in the gallbladder because bile is constantly flowing in small amounts, but constantly flowing out of the liver because that's part of the liver's detoxification system. It will take fat-soluble toxins that have come in through the body in other things that you've eaten, and the liver keeps it out of the bloodstream. The liver holds on to it, but the liver has to have garbage day. But my garbage day where I live is on Tuesdays and Saturdays. But the body doesn't work that way. The body is constantly dumping garbage into the bile. It gets stored in the gallbladder. And then when you eat something that has fat, that bile is released into the duodenum, there at the beginning of your small intestines, to emulsify the fat. Now, you don't have to worry that there are toxins in that bile, because the bile has it contained. It's designed to go out through the colon. And what that bile does is it emulsifies the fats. Now, emulsify just means it makes the fat globules smaller and smaller and smaller and smaller, so that it finally mixes with the water that is in the small intestine, carrying food through the small intestine for absorption of nutrients through the wall of the gut into your bloodstream. If you don't have enough bile, or you have a poor quality bile, or you've had your gallbladder removed, then you have a serious problem. Because once the gallbladder is removed, the liver is constantly delivering bile into the small intestine when it doesn't need it or want it. And it can become corrosive because it's very alkaline. But that's only half the problem. The other half of the problem is that there's no gallbladder for the bile to be concentrated. And the idea of a concentrated bile is if you sit there and you eat, you know, you eat a nice big porterhouse steak, or you eat a big hamburger from some drive-in place, some fast food place, or you're eating your favorite French fries, or you're drinking down your favorite chocolate shake. All these things full of fat, and it needs a concentrated blast of concentrated bile to break that stuff down. If you have a bottle of salad dressing, say like Italian dressing, it's got a bunch of oil, it has herbs, these kinds of things in it, and you know you have to shake that bottle violently before you pour it over your salad to get the water and the oil to mix. Well, what the bile does is it breaks down that fat to the point where it doesn't have to be shaken. It mixes easily with the water to move through the system. But you've got to have healthy fat. How do you have healthy fat? You have healthy digestion in the foods that you're eating that allows the liver to make healthy bile. Proteins require acid. As I said, in order for the protein of that steak or that hamburger, or the protein in an egg or bacon, or the protein that's in your protein shakes, whatever else, requires the hydrochloric acid to break that protein down into its constituent parts. And so you need a very healthy digestive system starting from the mouth, the stomach producing powerful acids, the small intestine producing the gallbladder plus the pancreas producing the bicarbonate and the bile that's going to neutralize that acid into a normal balance at around pH 7. And if this sequence is slightly off, there are downstream effects that begin quietly. And while you don't immediately see a crisis when your digestion's off, patterns begin to develop, not the least of which is food sensitivities and food allergies, because certain products are getting far enough into the small intestine without having been broken down correctly, and they're starting to be absorbed into the body, and the body and your immune system is fighting this desperately to keep this from happening, and then that's where the allergies come from. And so I'm trying to pull attention away from food and supplements and place it firmly on what was actually processed. Because when we eat something, we want to know, is this usable by my body? But when you take a supplement, we just immediately assume that it's going to be usable by the body, when 90%+ of the stuff out there passing itself off as supplements are just chemical combinations made in a laboratory somewhere. And like some of the big pharmaceutical companies that are in Louisiana, New Orleans, Baton Rouge, that produce pharmaceuticals, the pharmaceutical industry realized 20, 25, 30 years ago, they better get involved in the supplement industry too, or they're going to lose out on a lot of money. So it's interesting that when you go to a health food store and you're looking at the vitamin B section, and all these different types of marketing tricks are being used to get you to buy this one particular bottle, most of those were all packed at the same location with the same exact ingredients. They just get a different label on them. And they're coming from pharmaceutical manufacturing facilities. They don't care because they're making money off of it. I care because often, more often than not, when You know, when I start with a new patient and we're doing nutritional work, I always tell them, bring in what you're taking now. I need to see it. You don't have to tell me about the eggs and bacon you eat for breakfast. You don't have to tell me about the salad for lunch. You don't have to tell me about the roast beef for dinner. I got a good idea what those things are, but I want to know what you're taking supplement-wise, because a lot of these supplements will simply mess up your digestive system because they're not food. So you're always hearing, whenever I talk about a particular product that I use with my patients, you always hear me talking about Standard Process, the oldest nutritional company in America. It goes back to 1929. And their stuff comes from their organic farm in Palmyra, Wisconsin. 900 acres of organic vegetables. The way Mother Nature intended is what I'm always saying. And so a lot of people will be chasing nutrients because when they bring this stuff in for me to look at, it's not unusual to bring in a bag that's got 20 bottles in it. And two or three of them are the same thing with a different label. But 20 different products, almost every single one of them is synthetic, or if it has some food additives in there, it's still mixed with a bunch of synthetics. And I ask them, why did you buy this? Not in a judgmental sense. Well, I heard that it would be good for me. Or the salesperson at the store said this was probably what I was looking for when I told him what my problem was. And so they end up chasing nutrients instead of restoring physiology. And once you start looking at things like this, then you begin to understand where all these allergies are coming from. Because by the time most people think about allergies, they're already downstream. You can have two people standing out on a street corner, both of them breathing the same pollen. One of them gets a histamine reaction, starts sneezing, stuffy, can hardly breathe, reaching for their medication to open up their airways. And the other one stands there staring at him. What's wrong with you? I'm convinced that all allergies, and I'll probably finish the program with this, all allergies are simply a form of alkalosis. In other words, the patient has become hyperalkaline because allergies only exist in an alkaline environment. Interestingly enough, the airway surface pH in our normal airways is between 5.6 and 6.7, well below neutral. But when we have rhinitis, bronchitis, bacterial infections, doing a pH test on those same fluids jumps up from 7.2 to 7.4. And so it's not so much as what you're breathing. It's what the environment that's greeting it is in that condition. I have so many podcasts at ForbiddenDoctor.com under allergies that goes into this in much greater depth that I would invite you to listen to, just as I would the podcast at DougStephanGoodDayHealthShow.com. All right, I'm going to be joining Doug here in a few minutes to finish off the show. I hope this has been somewhat educational for you. I'm Dr. Jack Stockwell at ForbiddenDoctor.com. We'll be right back.
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4: Remember the television program The Great American Hero? It was the story of Jack Stockwell, who is a great American hero. He's a Nurka chiropractor. He's a GAPS practitioner. He helps so many people at his... he's got a palatial stadium sort of set up there in Salt Lake City where he sees his patients. He's a very open guy, shares a lot of information, and that's why he's here on the radio to help us understand some of the questions that we all have about life and how the mindset works with people in one direction or another direction. The program is called Good Day Health. 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It's Odyssey. Apple, well, you name it. We've found a place there. GoodDayHealthShow.com. So, something simple, Master Jack. The workout routine and how it affects your body. I read somewhere that your butt is the strongest and best and most important muscle in your body to keep yourself from aging. Do you think that's true?
1: I don't know about most important, but it certainly is the strongest.
4: Mm-hmm.
1: I mean, that's, the, you know, your quadriceps help you stand up, but it's the butt muscle, the glutes. You've got three of them, the maximus, the medius, and the minimus. All three of them, they're three-layered butt muscles that contract to get that flexion out of the hip and the leg back into a straight line stance so you can stand up out of a chair without ever thinking about it. Mm-hmm. So it's the strongest muscle, gram for gram. I don't know about the most important. That's the first time I've heard of something like that.
4: All right,
1: well, I don't know why they would call it that, other than the fact that it might be the densest muscle,
4: mm-hmm.
1: and therefore it has a an awful lot to do with metabolism.
4: Yeah, I just wonder sometimes. You know, we see. I don't know. You probably are a target. I guess I am because we are so-called influencers. But I get all of this stuff. I bet I get 25 or 30 email a day from various health organizations, health websites, if they really are. And I wonder how people sort out whether the information is real or whether it's nonsense or whether they're just selling you something. I find myself getting so tired. They scream in the headline, check this out because you shouldn't be doing this. And then there's a 25-minute video that you, I don't even know who, how these people figure that people are going to sit there and watch this stuff.
1: Well, you know, it might be something that piqued their interest because they might just be having that problem.
4: Mm-hmm.
1: And then the way that these things are written, either by AI or comedy writers out of Hollywood who know how to bait every sentence into the next sentence to keep you glued.
4: Mm-hmm. Right.
1: So that you finally, some people finally just buy it to shut them up. All right. I'll buy the bottle for Pete's sake.
4: Yeah.
1: I can't sit around here for the next 2 days and listen to this.
4: Mm. One of the things I read. Go ahead. You were going to say something else.
1: Well, no, I just know what you're talking about because every now and then the thing pops up on my phone.
4: Right.
1: And I don't bother looking at them because I know what's going to come. I know what's coming. Some 30-minute hyped up program. And not only this bottle, but you can get three for this price. And
4: right.
1: If you sign up for monthly deliveries, you can get this price.
4: And watch it soon because it'll be taken down by the authorities.
1: That's right.
4: Trivial.
1: As soon as the FDA finds out about this, it's gone.
4: Yeah, gone. Right. So that's my, at that point, I would hit the delete button because there's too much of the same stuff.
1: Yeah,
4: now, having said that, we have in New England, I suppose probably where you are, most of the country is suffering this year, as we do at this time every year, with all of the pollen that's in the air. What do they best do to alleviate or to deal with it? Is it a mask? Or is it something people should take to keep themselves from coughing and hacking because of the pollen?
1: Allergies come from an alkaline system. Your nasal passages, all the moisture in your nasal passages has to be around 5.7 up to 6.2. Those people never get an allergy.
4: Mm.
1: And so you just have to be careful. There's all kinds of information available at how to balance that stuff out better. But that's the problem. They're alkaline. They need to be acidic.
4: All right, I guess I better do something about that myself then. That's the story from Dr. Jack Stockwell. I'm Doug Steffen. 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
27: Breaking news at Town Hall. I'm Bob Agnew in Washington. Federal prosecutors say multiple election fraud investigations are now underway in California as officials count ballots from this week's primary.
28: The Assistant U.S. Attorney for Los Angeles, Bill Asaley, says his office has opened multiple election fraud investigations and sent a prosecutor to Los Angeles County's Vote Counting Center. A spokesman for the county's registrar said an assistant U.S. attorney was given an overview of the public observation program and participated in a walkthrough of the ballot processing operations.
27: That is Jennifer King reporting. New polling is raising questions now about the Democrat outlook in Maine Senate race. Here's Willie Nelson.
29: Democrats are facing new concerns in Maine Senate race, as recent polling suggests their nominee's lead over Republican Senator Susan Collins may be narrowing. The latest survey shows the race tightening after weeks of scrutiny surrounding the Democratic candidate. The numbers are fueling questions about whether voters are reconsidering their support as additional reports and allegations continue to draw attention. Willie Nelson, Los Angeles.
27: Critics of Maine's Republican Senator Susan Collins argue she's been in office too long. Despite her moderate image here, Democrat challenger Graham Plattner faces a series of personal controversies. Controversies, including a Nazi tattoo. The remaining three 60 Minute stars say they're staying on the job.
30: Executive producer Tanya Simon was fired. So were correspondents Sharon Alfonsi, Cecilia Vega, and this week Scott Pelley. It leaves the show with three reporters.
31: I'm Bill Whitaker.
32: I'm John Wertheim.
33: I'm Leslie Stahl.
30: In a memo to fellow staff obtained by the AP, Stahl, Whitaker, and Wertheim expressed anger over the recent firings and were having a hard time deciding whether to stay. The three remaining reporters said if they can continue committing acts of independent, fearless journalism and storytelling, they're here for it, adding, if not, they leave. I'm Ed Donahue.
27: More at townhall.com.
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27: President Trump told the Wall Street Journal he wants incoming acting director of national intelligence, Bill Pulte, to start the process of firing large numbers of employees in the DNI's office.
35: Trump noted that the size of the office has been
36: way too high for way too long. Yeah, I wouldn't mind. If he cut, I wouldn't mind that.
35: Trump's administration announced last August that the office's budget would be cut by more than $700 million per year, while slashing the size of its workforce by roughly 40%. In an earlier interview with the Wall Street Journal, Trump says there's a lot of people that shouldn't be there. The Journal says that was a reference to intelligence officials who served under former Presidents Joe Biden and Barack Obama. I'm Lisa Dwyer.
27: Pulte, who leads a federal housing finance agency, was tapped to replace outgoing DNI Tulsi Gabbard. You'll find breaking news and analysis at townhall.com. Anthropic is proposing that top AI companies coordinate a way to pause the development of AI if those systems become too powerful, too dangerous.
3: The company behind the Claude chatbot says the technology is improving so quickly that there's a risk humans could lose control. In a blog post Thursday, Anthropic suggests giving the world an option to slow or temporarily pause AI development. The company plans to research ways to implement this pause, noting that AI models are getting faster, doubling their task capabilities every 4 months. This rapid advancement could lead to AI designing its own successors, raising control concerns. Keith Peters, Washington.
27: President Trump on Friday pushed back on inflation concerns, driven by a strong jobs report. In his comments, he argued that robust growth should be viewed as positive for the markets, and he says that stocks would be going up and not down. More on these stories at townhall.com.
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4: Don't stop. All right, here talking. We are. Another visit together. Those of us who do the Talk Radio Countdown program, including Michael Harrison, who's the editor and publisher of the Bible of the talk radio industry, Talkers Magazine. 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Michael normally goes through the top 10 stories of the week, top 10 people on the list. But because this is a special edition of the Talk Radio Countdown Show, we're going to dispense with the actual list and go through things as they appear. And maybe, as it happens often, Michael, things are not what they appear to be. And so we have, there's a lot of stuff going on in the business of talk radio, talk television, talk media. And that is going to be the focus of, as you hear this, there has been a talkers convention in New York, focus on the people who own radio stations, what's going on, what are we going to do next, how well can we pivot and turn with not just handling the issues of the day. I think that's one separate thing, though, Michael, isn't it? When you look around and see what's happening and listen to the discussions of what's happening, whether it's on news talk television, radio, some of these podcasts, every single thing that seems to get attention one way or another is either directly or indirectly connected to President Trump, his family, what he has for friends or people that work with him, and the, from whether it be the president's allies being compensated by that fund, which is going no place, whether it's Scott Pelley being fired, the whole business about what's happened at CBS and the changes. The people who run CBS and control it now are staunch Trump supporters. I mean, every place you turn, social media, it makes no difference. It's all about this one person and what he's doing. Look what's going on in the Middle East. And what it just is a phenomenon that you, no, never mind you and me, nobody has seen, I don't think, in our lifetime. And because of the status of the media, I don't think there's been like anything like this in the history of our country or the world. Am I exaggerating?
0: I don't know. Not really. You're not. Although in the presidency, we've been doing this now for 36 years this summer. Mm-hmm. Talkers celebrates its third. It's 36th anniversary, right? It first began in July of 1990, and I came up with the definite plan to publish it as early as April in 1990. It took a few months to launch it, obviously. In our study of what's talked about on talk radio, particularly news talk radio, we cover sports talk, we cover all kinds of talk, but in terms of the type of content that this show covers and reflects, it's news talk radio, and it's largely politics and subjects mm-hmm. connected to politics. We've always found that the President of the United States was a lightning rod for conversation. However, there's never been a president who demanded by his actions and his ability to control what we call the narrative. We've never had a president who has been as talked about as much as Donald Trump. We even talked about Donald Trump as much, if not more, than the president that followed his first term, Joe Biden. He even during that four-year period when he wasn't president, he dominated the news cycle, and he dominated commentary, you know, podcasts and things of that nature. He mentioned the other day that he has more people interested in seeing him live, that he could draw a bigger audience than Elvis during Elvis's prime. And I have to tell you, as somebody who has followed rock and roll, you know, because of my early days in radio, I was very involved in the music end of things. He's right. He has the biggest audience. He's an amazing subject of conversation, whether you love him, whether you hate him, or whatever. And that's a phenomenon. I don't see in my lifetime anybody getting as much attention or demanding it or causing it as Donald Trump.
4: So is that a good thing? Is it a bad thing? Is it a thing? Under the circumstances, it gives us plenty to talk about, but it's deeper than that. The core of it has gone into our fiber. It's become more than just a conversation piece. It's become things that control one person, controlling as much as he does of what happens to our individual lives, what we pay for food, how we get around transportation-wise, what's the source of energy. What are we going to do with the amount of money that's being paid to people? Is it enough? And you know, people that work for the government. There's all of these things that are rolled into one. And so we see every single day one headline after another, after another, after another. I alluded to that $1.8 billion fund. The fact that he gets away with as much as he does. I saw an overview from CNBC the other day of the president's family. When he went into office this term, Donald Jr. was worth about $50 million. Eric was worth about $70 million. And he was worth about $2.5 billion, the president. And as of this moment, according to this CNBC information, and they're pretty much the money guys, the youngest son of the president is worth about 10 times what he was when his father went into office. Eric is worth $750 million now, as opposed to what he was worth one-tenth of that when the president took office. And the president's own wealth has been estimated at $5.5 billion just a year and a half into his routine as president. And so when you look at the way he's isolated himself, he's got the agreement from the IRS that they will never look into his taxes. And who gets that? How does that happen?
0: How it happens will be discussed by historians for years to come. As to what the result of that will be has yet to be seen. But generally, what you're talking about is the feeling that many people have. Not all. He still has a base. He still has a core, although it is shrinking at a rapid rate. Mm-hmm. As it shrinks, it becomes more intensely loyal. So it could be give you a false picture of his popularity, because the people that love him, they're just digging in. But the ones that don't are growing in number. That being said, among the people that don't love him anymore, or ever did, the feeling is that he is a crook. I am not a crook. And all of this money has been gained through illegal activities, grifting. There's a word that has made it back into the lexicon, grifting. Right. And, basically schemes and all kinds of crypto scams and the smartphone scam and the fake coins.
4: The drugs, Trump drugs.
0: I can go on and on and on. That's what it might be. It's going to play itself out. Basically what you've described and what we have, if you want to give it a term, an academic term that's accurate, we're having a constitutional crisis as a result of the power grab that Trump and his cronies are doing. We also have an issue with billionaires. A lot of people feel that we're turning into an oligarchy, where the real power in this country and the gaining of power is swirling around these people that have billions of dollars, and that they look out for each other and they work for each other, and they try to increase their wealth at the expense of the average American.
4: You look at the latest person to be appointed to a big-time job, the National Security Advisor, is a guy named Pulte. And if that rings a bell with people, Pulte Homes is the largest national public-traded company that builds residential communities around the country. As a very wealthy guy, and he's been described as Little Trump. He has no background in national security. He was appointed to some other government job when he had no knowledge or experience in. And now he's been up to this place, I think, Tulsi Gabbard, the national security advisor, or somebody of that ilk. And so here's a guy who knows nothing about any of this stuff. And all he does is say yes to Trump no matter what. And that's not necessarily, when you look at it, don't we want people in that those kinds of jobs at least have some clue as to what's going on? Good question. We'll talk continually about this. First, though, let's talk about something else that's going on across the country. Our nation's commercial motor vehicle drivers and what they are seeing on the road. This is something that we update about every month or so. The focus on this critical line of defense, that is the drivers that are on the road and going to truck stops and that sort of thing, because there are all kinds of human trafficking things that are taking place at some of these remote truck stops. So here's something that is to be thought about with seriousness. Ramon Amos is here with more about the eyes and ears of our roads.
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0: Special edition this week of the Talk Radio Countdown Show. I'm Doug Steffen here with Michael Harrison, who's celebrating a huge event in New York City as we're doing this program, the Talkers Convention, with a focus on the future of what's going on with the talk world, radio stations that are carrying programs like this. This is still a very traditional focus on what's going on in a particular portion of the media. And one of the things that I think is pretty interesting here, Michael, one of the many things that we are looking at is how the conversations on radio stations with hosts shapes the agenda. And how does that tie into social media, which is fueling a lot of anxiety, You look

0: at people of all ages and how much time they spend with social media, where they get their values and news and all that stuff. It's been described as a pit of despair by some. What do you make of that?
1: A pit of despair. That's pretty extreme. I mean, there's always despair in the world. There's reason for despair. There always has been, and hopefully not, but it seems there always will be. So you're going to see that in the media. Everything in social media and the digital era media that we're experiencing now is kind of amplified. It's in your face more than usual. You can't get away from media. You can't get away from people sending you information and communicating at the speed of, you know, light in real time. You know, remember, things slowed down. The check is in the mail. Well, the check is no longer in the mail because there really isn't any mail. Everything is now. You know, it's not just, you know, keeping up with the Joneses and having your friends exaggerate how happy they are while you're miserable and all that kind of stuff that you hear. It's the constant bombardment of info and data. One of the products of this social media enhanced communications era that we're rapidly plummeting into has been a tremendous increase in anxiety. The public is anxious. We need to have more of a focus on mental health, just like in years we've, you know, learned about the evils of smoking and the problems caused by, you know, food additives and all kinds of problems
0: alcohol
1: with what we eat.
0: Yeah.
1: What we deal with now in terms of what goes into our heads is something that we have to focus on. As a matter of fact, one of the things I try to encourage talk show hosts to do is go back to the tradition of having mental workers, mental health workers, you know, shrinks, come on the air and talk to people about how they feel. You know, look at all the stuff going on with the economy right now. We talk about it in cold terms. Oh, the inflation is high. Look at the price Americans are paying at the pump. You know, companies are closing, all that stuff. All these stories carry with them a tremendous amount of pain and angst. You know, if you can't pay the bills, if you're worried about the rent, if you're worried about the mortgage, if you're worried about being cut from your job, even though you've worked for the company for 20 years, and it's not only your form of income, but it's your means of identity. You know, people, their identity is wrapped up in their jobs. So I think mental health is a major concern right now. Our format should be focused on and helping people with, not just telling them the bad news, but telling them how to cope with it.
0: I've always thought that our job was to help people. That was always my, somebody said to me, an early program director, don't worry about the listeners, take care of yourself and worry about your own ratings and yada yada. And I don't think you can do, I don't think one created by the other, frankly. All right, we're going to continue on here as we look at what happened this week in terms of voting. Because there were a number of primaries that ought to be discussed, and we'll do that as we continue here in the Countdown.
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0: This is Our Time with Elizabeth Miller. Elizabeth Miller is from Calitrin. 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
6: With SRN News, I'm Bob Agnew in Washington. OpenAI's CEO Sam Altman has met with Senator Bernie Sanders to discuss public ownership on AI companies. That's a meeting for that highlighted the tensions between AI powerhouses and policymakers. President Trump also expressed interest in the idea, showing how the two politicians, fueled by populism, are embracing the concept, but concerns about AI's impact are growing, with backlash over data centers in local communities and job prospects. Putting the brakes on AI is a concern of Anthropic. It's proposing that top AI companies coordinate a way to pause the development of advanced AI systems in the event that they become too powerful and too dangerous. The company behind the Claude chatbot says the technology is improving so quickly there is a risk that humans could eventually lose control of its development. This is SRN News.
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0: All right, this is not all about you. It's all about us. And the Countdown Special Edition of the Talk Radio Countdown Show. Michael Harrison, the editor and publisher of Talkers Magazine, the week of his convention. And so we are doing a special edition of the program. I'm Doug Steffen. I promised that we would go into the results of the primaries this week. And as much as has been the case over with a lot of Trump supporters, especially, you were talking about that, Michael, earlier, people who, no matter what, are going to be following him. Well, he endorsed a number of people, some of whom won their races in the primaries, some of whom did not. I guess the most recent example, or maybe the, I don't even know if this is the best example, except Iowa is normally a pretty red state, but a person that's just kind of getting into politics beat a Trump-endorsed person for the governor of Iowa, which I think is, you know, the news media that doesn't like Trump says, look at this, and people that like Trump say, well, look at all the other ones that he's endorsed. And back we are again to talking about him and his influence, not what people are gleaning from the candidates themselves, but who did Trump endorse? Is that more important than the issues of the day that are what we're about here on the Talk Radio Countdown Show? And what seems, with most people who have any common sense, that would be what we'd want to talk about in terms of a candidate. What are the issues and what are your ways of solving some of the problems that are wrapped around the issues? But that's not the case.
1: Well, it's not the case because the biggest issue of the day is Trump. So, so in a way, you know, even though what you're saying feels logical and is an interesting overview, it's not necessarily accurate. We haven't veered away from the issues. We're talking about the big issue, and the big issue is Trump, because Trump is behind all of the other issues. One of the major issues is that at the time that you and I are having this conversation, the nation is at war, and we're not getting accurate information from our own government. It's like we're living in the Soviet Union during the Cold War. They were told, you know, the people were told there that the that they were winning, that they were, you know, if anything, the United States would buckle as opposed to the Soviet Union. You get false information from the government. The reason there's so much interest in Trump endorsees, the people that Trump endorsed versus the ones that he didn't, is because many folks are looking at the coming midterm elections as being instrumental in whether or not we get off this train or whether we stay on it for another 2 years and maybe even forever. So the interest in this, in these primaries, is all around the idea of trying to figure out, and it's hard to do that. It's hard to figure out, you know, politics and who's going to win races that are months away or years away. But the issue is to figure out whether or not Trump will be finished and a lame duck. And the Democrats will take over the House and the Senate, and that'll be the end of Trumpism for a while at least. But we don't know if that's going to happen, although I can't imagine how it's not going to happen. I think he's finished. I really do. And I'm not saying that as from a partisan standpoint. I'm not being biased. I'm just observing. It doesn't look like he's in great shape. And as I mentioned, I think last week on the program, because his candidates are winning primary Republican primaries, that doesn't mean anything. The people that vote in the Republican primaries are his fans. Mm-hmm. Doesn't mean that it necessarily reflects the general attitude of the public when a general election comes. So we'll see what happens in November, but I suspect that there'll be a Democratic Party landslide. Not because the Democrats are so great. People are not thrilled with the Democrats at all, and nor should they be. But they're a reasonable alternative to the problems that people feel the Republicans are causing at the moment.
0: Okay, so to wit, as a lawyer might say, the example of what's happened in Los Angeles and the battle for the next mayor. Who's going to be the next mayor? Will it be Karen Bass, the current mayor, or will it be somebody else? who is trying to, the guy's name is Spencer Pratt, who has some media credentials in Los Angeles, and it's sort of neck and neck. She only got one third of the votes, yet it's a runoff. The way they do in California is they take the top two people, and that's who you're going to run, because the party system in California is verklempt, if that's the right word. It doesn't really work much, especially in places like Los Angeles. So you have two Democrats. Basically, Pratt is a Republican, and Bass is a hardcore liberal Democrat who has done a horrible job. Not a bad job, a horrible job. And the fact that she's still even in the race as a contender, I don't know what that says about the other people running, but for her and the horrible, horrible, I can't emphasize it enough, as a part-time Angelian, what a horrible job she has done managing that city. She came into the job with no credentials, hasn't done any, I mean, she's kind of been like Trump in a manner of speaking, the loyalists behind her, you know, say she can do no wrong, and yet she doesn't do anything right. And so she pulls ahead, and then you look at this scenario and you wonder, what are the public, what are the voters thinking? How do they, you know, how has this election been shaped, looking at all the elections? And we're back to social media. Do you know how much money has been spent just in California alone during this primary season, Michael?
1: No, how much?
0: $4 billion has been spent on media and promotion and things in one state. That's as much as was spent for the entire presidential election the first time that Trump ran for president. $4 billion. The radio and media love it because everybody's advertising. Every other ad is a spot for this guy or that guy who's running for this office or that office. But it's an indication. And by the way, you know, in an ad, you can say anything. It doesn't have to be truthful. It just, you know, vote for me because I've got the, you know, the nicest hair. And my beard's better.
1: It's usually vote for me because the vote for me because the other guy is evil.
0: Yeah, right.
1: That's really, you know, negative advertising, which has been a problem for decades. It's at an all-time high.
0: Unga-bunga.
1: The other candidate is evil.
0: Right, exactly. I'm wondering, George Santos is in the news this week. We'll talk about that. And I think we need to talk about freedom of speech with Scott Pelley and CBS in the focus as we continue here on the Talk Radio Countdown Show. I'm Doug Steffen with a program brought to you by Calitrin, in part Calitrin, C-A-L-O-T-R-E-N, America's number one way to lose weight and to keep it off. You're going to meet the lady who's responsible for this weekend, Michael, and I hope you'll have a good time. There are a lot of people that work in this company that have helped hundreds of thousands of people, and you'll meet Elizabeth Miller for the first time and understand what it is about her. She believes in helping people. That's her number one reason for being, and that's why she's successful, and that's why the company is successful. 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Michael, the story of CBS News and the firing of Scott Pelley as he talks to his new bosses about how they're ruining the franchise, and they didn't like it. I mean, he must have gone in. This guy's no dummy. He must have gone into that meeting. He was pretty angry about what was going on. Some people got fired last week who were seasoned reporters and added a lot of credibility to the program. And he just said to these new people, what are you doing? You're ruining this program. And they said, yep, we're doing what we want to do, and you're fired. And so what what does that do? I mean, the people that are running CBS are now great. If you dig into it, they're all great Trump supporters, and Trump has not liked 60 Minutes, and you know, like he did with the other stuff at CBS, the whole business about firing, what's his face, that did the late night talk show, Colbert, that was directly a result of Trump influencing the fact that he didn't like the shots that Colbert was taking at him all the time, so got rid of him. And that's, we're back to freedom of speech and people not being able to say, they're afraid to say what they, I mean, some people aren't, but there are a lot of people who are afraid to say. And they, that's and because with if you say, reason. You get fired like Scott Pelley did, or as Colbert did. So...
1: Yeah, that's right. It's a borderline First Amendment issue. I mean, CBS has the right to fire anybody they want.
0: Yeah, sure they do.
1: But if they are doing so because of pressure from the president and the fear of retribution from the president, or to gain favor with the president for, you know, the president not getting in the way of various activities that they want to do in terms of mergers and things of that nature, well, then it becomes a freedom of speech issue. In other words, freedom of speech is one thing. The First Amendment, as it pertains to freedom of speech, means that you're protected from government intervention in what you want to say. And in this case, it's kind of blurry because if CBS, the owners, choose to be intervened by the government, in other words, they're pro-Trump, well, then they have the right to fire whoever they want. And it's a, it really is an infringement of the spirit of freedom of speech. When the government directly can be shown to be influencing programming, then it's a direct infringement of freedom of speech. And that's what we're seeing right now. We're seeing freedom of speech being assaulted by the government. And that's really both the letter of the law and figuratively. Both of them are at play. And it's a terribly troubling thing. And of course, you know, Talkers Magazine, our main political philosophy is to preserve the First Amendment. Not necessarily freedom of speech, but the First Amendment as it applies to freedom of speech. I hope I was clear about that, because people still don't understand the difference between those two interpretations of freedom of speech.
0: It's
1: you get my drift.
0: I'm thinking as I was with a doctor this week, excuse me, and he was asking me about, you know, what I've done with my career and my life and that sort of thing, and he was asking me with a specific purpose, because I have complained about how my mouth is working in my brain, and he said, think about how your brain works. Does your brain work faster than your mouth? And I said, yeah, my brain's my brain's always working.
1: That's a problem.
0: Yeah, and that's kind of where I am. And I look at these people and some of the things that they're saying, they don't have to use their brain because they just keep repeating and reporting on the same stuff over and over and over again. And it's pretty frustrating, actually. Anyway, best of luck with the conference this weekend. Thank in you. New York. I'm sorry I cannot be there, but I have other family things to take care of. There'll be lots of people representing the ideas that you would like to have discussed, and we'll get a full report on it when next we meet on the countdown next week here at 48 past the hour. This is Our Time with Elizabeth Miller. Elizabeth Miller is from Calitrin. Toploss.com is the website. In the era of big weight loss discussions, this is a solution.
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0: So we are, and happy to be on great radio stations like WMXI in Laurel and Hattiesburg, Mississippi, and KNOX in Grand Forks, North Dakota, carrying the Talk Radio Countdown Show. Now our attention focuses on the wisdom, the wit of Stephen J.J. Wiseman, especially good attorney, consumer protection expert, someone who adds clarity to issues of the day. For example, George Santos facing a federal probe. This guy, he's out of jail 5 minutes and he's already in hot water again. And I don't know that Trump can protect him. I mean, he goes to jail again, and Trump goes, oh, well, he's a good guy. Let's let him out. But if there's anybody who's been a wily crook, I don't even think he's that smart. Maybe if he was smarter, he wouldn't get caught. What do you think?
2: And it's a pretty stupid thing to do. What he's accused of, these prediction markets, which are, you know, the law is still trying to figure out, what are they? Are they gambling? Obviously, they're gambling, but they don't necessarily fit the law in regards to what constitutes gambling. So these prediction markets have already served to be a real problem as far as the equivalent of insider trading, which is illegal. And we saw that during the Venezuelan invasion, the incursion that captured their president. One of the people who was involved in the military operation entered the prediction market that they were going to attack, knowing it before it happened. So in this case, it was just George Santos actually betting on himself to appear at Congress. And it's like you say, how could it be so stupid? Yeah, he got pardoned before by Trump. I don't think Trump will pardon him this time. At some point, he's got to be responsible for himself. And yeah, it's a long line of violations that he's done. This time, he's going to really be held responsible.
0: The U.S. Supreme Court has cleared the way for Alabama to use a congressional map that would eliminate a couple of majority black districts. And this, of course, would benefit the Republicans, because the Republicans seem to have, at least the people leading the party, I'm not going to say this, I'm not condemning all Republicans by any stretch of the imagination, because my heart is still kind of there. I wish we could find Mitt Romney again, or somebody like that, that, you know, would bring us into the middle and get things fixed. At any rate, this is so clear cut, and you wonder if you can ever get the Supreme Court away from politics anymore. The elimination, it's so obvious. I mean, look at what Hegseth did this week. When you look at affirmative action, I never was a big fan of it when it got started, because I think it was kind of gerrymandered in and of itself. It didn't really look to who the most qualified people were. But in this circumstance, as we've matured, that process has matured and sort of got the wrinkles out of it, so that it was really operating kind of the way it was supposed to operate and bring people up who were qualified that otherwise were overlooked. So along comes Hegseth, and he says, well, there's a black woman, there's a bunch of women over here and a black guy there. We don't want any of them, because obviously they only got to where they are because of affirmative action, and we're not doing that, so you're out. And there's not much you can do about it.
2: He does this. Well, there can be appeals, because it's kind of interesting. On the very first day of Pride Month, I guess it's no longer Pride Day, of Pride Month, a judge found that Hegseth, one of his early rulings, was there could not be any transgender soldiers. They all had to be kicked out of the army, and that was found to be unconstitutional. So this, unlike the voting district issue, is a bit more clear of a violation. But the problem is, as we've seen, it takes so long through the courts. And then, as you say, the politicizing of the Supreme Court, I mean, we really could see a situation in the midterm elections where the total Democratic votes are significantly higher than the total Republican votes, but the total Republican seats are significantly higher than Democratic seats. And that's a real problem. So, you know, we need to have districts that are fair, not gerrymandered for Democrats or Republicans.
0: Yeah, good luck with that. Under the current scenario. All right, there's Stephen J.J. Wiseman, our official attorney. He's a great friend of this program and a great expert when it comes to scams. Check out his website, scamicide.com, for clarity when it comes to things that you need to be aware of and be careful about. And that's pretty much everything that you come across every minute of every day. I'm Doug Steffen. This is The Countdown.
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8: Breaking news at Town Hall. I'm Bob Agnew in Washington. President Trump on Friday pushed back on inflation concerns driven by a strong jobs report.
9: We have good everything. Good numbers, but the job numbers just came out and they were fantastic. Far better than even anticipated. They anticipated pretty good, but they had no idea it was going to be that. And unfortunately, we're in a world where for the last 15 years or so, when you have good numbers, the market goes down.
8: The Treasury Department is warning banks about the risks of serving people living in the country illegally.
10: It's part of the Trump administration's efforts to tighten immigration controls. The Financial Crimes Enforcement Network, or FinCEN, issued guidance following an executive order by President Trump in May. That order requires banks to scrutinize customers' citizenship more closely, but it is less aggressive than initially expected, since it doesn't mandate collecting citizenship information. Treasury Secretary Scott Bessent emphasized preventing illegal aliens from exploiting financial institutions. Banks are pushed to watch for red flags like identity theft and payroll fraud. Haya Pinjwani, Washington.
8: During a heated Senate hearing, Senator Eric Schmidt sharply criticized Hawaii Senator Mazie Hirono for defending violent criminals, including those convicted of murder, rape, and fraud, from deportation. Election results in California now raising some new questions about that state's latest redistricting efforts. More on that from Willie Nelson.
11: California Democrats are facing an unexpected challenge in a congressional district redrawn under Governor Gavin Newsom's Proposition 50. With much of the vote counted, an independent candidate is leading the race, while a Republican currently holds second place. The results are raising questions about whether a redistricting effort intended to benefit Democrats may have backfired. Willie Nelson, Los Angeles.
8: You'll get more of these stories at townhall.com.
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8: A British actor known for his suave, smooth voice has passed away.
13: Anthony Head was known for his TV role as Rupert Giles, the watcher who guided Buffy the Vampire Slayer. He was also a villainous ex-husband on Ted Lasso, the Prime Minister in Little Britain, and Uther Pendragon on BBC's Merlin.
14: How do you expect anyone to fear a king who does not know his own mind?
13: Head's career spanned 5 decades. After training at the London Academy of Music and Dramatic Art in the 1970s, he appeared in West End and major British stage productions. In a statement, his daughters Daisy and Emily Head say he died at age 72 of complications from pneumonia. I'm Jennifer King.
8: Anthropic is proposing that top AI companies coordinate a way to pause the development of advanced AI systems in the event they become too powerful and too dangerous. You'll find breaking news and analysis at townhall.com. The screwworm fly has been detected in Texas decades after the cattle threat was largely eradicated in the U.S.
3: The U.S. Department of Agriculture confirmed Wednesday that the New World screwworm fly has reached South Texas, the first time in decades that the parasite with flesh-eating larvae has threatened the nation's cattle industry, and only the third time it's appeared in the U.S. in that time. Agriculture Secretary Brooke Rollins said the case was in a three-week-old calf in La Pryor, Texas, about 50 miles from the Mexico border. Rollins said there have been no other detections of the fly in the U.S. Bernie Bennett reporting.
8: Chinese humanoid robots are making waves with their ability to do backflips, direct traffic, and even make coffee. As such robots become more advanced, Chinese companies are looking for ways to profit from them. The government helps support their development, and startups say they have thousands of orders. You'll find more on these stories at townhall.com. From Washington, I'm Bob Agnew.
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0: Dr. Jack here on Good Day Health. 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
31: 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If you would like to check in for more information about who I am, where I come from, having been on the Doug Steffen Good Day Health Show now for over two decades, which I do not take lightly. I really appreciate the opportunity to be able to come on here once a week and talk about things that are relevant in what is going on with you, because I know what's going on with my patients, and they're pretty representative of the whole thing anyway. I practice in Salt Lake City. I am what is known as an atlas chiropractor. I only work on one bone. It's the very top bone in the spine. And when it is put back into place, everything else falls back into place naturally. It's one of the oldest forms of chiropractic, going back well over 100 years. And I have a very busy practice in Salt Lake City doing that very technique. You can get more information about it at nucca.org, N-U-C-C-A.org. All right, so here we are. We're still in spring. And there's an interesting transition that begins to... I think it's one of the most interesting transitions that occurs in our 12 calendar month of health. The spring to summer seems to be the one that's the most relevant in the way of changes taking place. And you can see it on the surface of the earth, when that which was kind of dead and brown, and all of a sudden it's turning into luscious green. A bigger change than the gradual changes of colors in the fall or the losing of leaves and the coming of snow. But I'm not just talking about weather. I'm talking about signals. And spring, as you see in weather changes across this country, aren't stable. Spring really isn't gentle. Spring is, I think the word I'm looking for is metabolic shift. There's a big metabolic shift that takes place in our bodies in the springtime. And it exposes what was, you know, whatever was quietly held together, covered up through the winter. And I don't want to sound like I'm talking in mysteries, but the body doesn't struggle in spring because of spring. It kind of struggles in the spring, allergy-wise especially, because it hasn't kept up with the change. Now, what do I mean by that? Well, I want to start with one of the most common, misunderstood, and abused concepts that underlies allergies in the broadest sense. And that's pH, the acid-base or acid-alkaline balance, as it's known. And this craze that exists in the healthcare world of alkalizing the body, to make your body more alkaline, is a real craze in the supplement natural health world. And you can really get your body into a lot of trouble just by following that advice. Trying to manipulate and force your body into a higher pH is a dangerous undertaking, and one that will inevitably lead to allergic reactions. And this is where a lot of healthcare practitioners, even experienced ones, can get pulled off course. And the conversation ends up getting reduced to food lists and saliva strips or urine strips, while the physiology of what's going on here is being ignored. Now, I'm not rejecting the idea of eating alkaline foods. What I'm rejecting is the idea that the body should be pushed in one direction. Our bodies, metabolically, physically, anatomically, were never designed to be pushed or crowded or contained. They were designed to be left alone, enjoying the bounty of Mother Nature. And the body can pretty well take care of itself. But it should not be pushed in one direction, pushed towards the acid side, pushed towards the alkaline side. Your body is not a trend. Your body isn't something that just happens this morning. Your body is a sequence. Your body is a sequence of biochemical reactions that take place deep inside the tissues. Let me give you an example. The food that's leaving your stomach has just been bathed in super hot hydrochloric acid. So it's a highly acidic pH. And the next fluid that the body provides is bile, which is extremely alkaline. And so it's going to engage this extremely acidic chyme coming out of your stomach, ending up with a relatively neutral pH. And we're talking just about a few inches of distance here. A healthy stomach is going to drop down around a 2 pH, which is pretty hot stuff. And the alkaline effect of the bile hitting that material has a high alkaline number to give you 0 pH, or excuse me, a 7 pH, which is balanced. So as this stuff enters into the small intestine, you don't have to worry about pH anymore. And this is a quiet, there's a quiet elegance in this. Acid, then alkaline, then balance. Not being forced, not being guessed at, just orchestrated. And so what I want to talk about in relation to spring is that spring kind of challenges that orchestration. Because if your stomach acid is weak, The bile can't do its job correctly. And if the bile is insufficient, then the fats don't get properly handled. And if fats are not handled properly, the fat-soluble components, primarily vitamins A, D, E, and K, never really get into the system as intended. And then we start asking, why is the immune system overreacting? Why are we suddenly getting allergies? Why are we suddenly getting some kind of food sensitivity that wasn't there before? Digestion is the gatekeeper. I have podcasts at ForbiddenDoctor.com under education titled Digestion, the Beginning and the End of Life. You absolutely depend totally upon the ability to get good digestion in order for your body to be healthy and to work and respond the way God intended. But there's hardly anything in life we mistreat more than our own bodies. Now, there's a point that there are these, one of the most persistent assumptions in modern nutrition is that if you take a nutrient, you get the benefit. You might see something on the internet or something that pops up on X or Instagram or something else, and somebody's talking about the wonders of this or the wonders of that, and you think, well, I'm just going to run out and get that. And your grocery pharmacy or the health food store or something may have this particular new thing that's catching the attention of everybody. And you think simply by taking that, you're going to get the benefit of it. And that's not how the body works. You have to consider what a vitamin is in the first place. Suppose you saw some commercial on the media that I was just talking about. Something about vitamin B3, niacin, and maybe something that's been recently discovered relative to niacin. And so you run off and you get this. You don't look at the source. You just assume all vitamin B3s are the same. So you shop by price, or you shop by some label that you recognize for whatever reason. And you think that now that you've taken this, you're going to get the benefit of it. Vitamins, it's not a chemical. It's something that's inseparable from digestion and structure and context. And let me give you an example. Vegetarians who don't eat animals are not going to get collagen. And therefore, this is kind of crazy, but it's an example. Vegetarians who don't eat animals will not get collagen, and therefore they could not exist because their bodies would disintegrate because there's no intracellular cement. As silly as that sounds, that's how something sounds to me when somebody says, oh, I saw this thing about niacin and vitamin B3, and the good way to know that I'm getting a good vitamin B3 is I get this little niacin rush, I get this kick out of it. Vitamins aren't designed to give you a kick. You shouldn't even know you had it. You shouldn't even know you ate it, except that you investigated what you ate ahead of time, and you happen to know that some of Mother Nature's niacin is in there, as opposed to some chemical treatment that ended up in a jar that the FDA approved the title of vitamin B3 on the bottle. Now, I guess I'm trying to disrupt the entire supplement conversation because it brings things back to the reality that the body is made from structure. It's not made from shortcuts. And once you understand that, digestion immediately becomes central to this whole thing, because if you cannot break down and properly process food, then the nutrient that's in that food never becomes functional in the first place. Now, what do I mean? I mean that the digestion is the beginning and the end of life. So we started at the mouth, where your sublingual glands, your salivary glands, are releasing an enzyme called amylase that starts to break down carbohydrates even before they get to the stomach. Now, I've got a lot more I want to tell you about this that I think will help to make sense out of this, that nutrients aren't standalone inputs. They're part of an entire complex, but you've got to have a digestion system that releases them. So as soon as we get back from the break, I'm going to explain that in more detail. I'm Dr. Jack Stockwell at ForbiddenDoctor.com. I'll be right back.
1: This is Denny Gillum here to tell you about an amazing new book, The Miracle Man, written by a good friend of mine. It's a remarkable true account of faith, healing, and restoration.

0: 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So it's going to help you in a lot of different ways, lose the weight and live a healthier lifestyle. 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

Welcome back to the Doug Steffen Good Day Health Show. I'm Dr. Jack Stockwell at ForbiddenDoctor.com, and I'm talking about digestion. I'm talking about the transition of spring into summer and why it can be very hard physiologically, especially in the sense of allergies and stuff for some people. And other people, they don't even give it a second thought. I mean, I haven't had allergies, my goodness, in more than a decade, maybe longer than that, simply because I do for my body what it needs to make sure that digestion is whole and complete and that I don't have undigested matter getting into the small intestine, triggering allergic reactions with the release of something called histamine, let alone the histamine you breathe in through your nostrils from tree pollens. So nutrients aren't standalone inputs. They're part of a complex. The nutrients that we're trying to get from food, from our whole foods, part of a complex that require proper breakdown, proper digestion. Because remember, your digestive system is probably the most powerful deconstruction system on the planet. Absolutely. It just tears everything to pieces that you eat. Whether it's meat, whether it's vegetables, whether it's fruit, or some combination or whatever else, or the

0: bacteria that comes in with your food or the parasites that come in with your food. When your stomach acid is hot enough, you never even have to worry about those things because they're being completely deconstructed. The stomach is going to hit it with hydrochloric acid, which is going to break proteins down into amino acids and to peptides. Those peptides will be further digested once it gets into the duodenum, the beginning of the small intestine. We're very strong proteolytic enzymes that are manufactured in the pancreas hit this mixture to take it further and further apart. An example that I've often used in the past is that when you see a car commercial or a truck commercial, usually they're out bounding around the freeway or they're climbing up the mountainside or they're plowing through snow or whatever else. But sometimes they'll have a commercial where you see a car coming out of the manufacturing facility just looking brilliantly beautiful in the sunshine and somebody proudly standing next to their car. Imagine that being filmed in reverse. Imagine that car going backwards through the manufacturing process until it's all the way to the other end, and it certainly doesn't look like a car. You got nuts and bolts, you got fenders, you got paint, you got wiring, you got tires, you got rims, you got engine parts. You can't even see an engine because the engine has been completely deconstructed. I once heard something like 30, 32,000 pieces in the average-sized family car. And so you take that car from the time it would roll out ready for the showroom, you go backwards through that entire process, and now you've got something spread out all over the floor. Yeah, that probably was a car, but it's not a car now. That's what your digestive system is designed to do to anything that you eat, so that the critical parts of what you've eaten are ready to be absorbed in the gut. And it starts with high caloric or hydrochloric acid in the stomach to start tearing those proteins to pieces. And those pieces are amino acids, which are kind of the building blocks of proteins inside the body. So you remove any part of this, you don't have any you end up with a deficiency. In the conventional sense, you have a failure of utilization, and this is where spring physiology becomes clinically relevant. When we get back, I'm going to explain a few things about fats and the proteins and the minerals, none of which happens in isolation. I'm Dr. Jack Stockwell at ForbiddenDoctor.com. We'll be right back after the break.
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5: With SRN News, I'm Bob Agnew in Washington. Bahrain's government says Iran fired ballistic missiles and drones toward it and Kuwait. The foreign ministry said they had been intercepted and called on Iran to immediately cease attacks on its Gulf neighbors. The statement came hours after the U.S. military said it shot down Iranian ballistic missiles and drones launched toward the Strait of Hormuz and Gulf Arab allies on Friday. Israeli airstrikes on southern Lebanon have killed 9 people, including 3 Lebanese military members. That's according to the Lebanese army and state media. It's hard to trust those sources as they are supportive in some cases of the Hezbollah terrorists who've been launching missiles at Israeli civilians. Democrat Javier Becerra has advanced to the general election for California governor after pitching himself as an experienced choice to lead the nation's most populous state. This is SRN News.
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1: Welcome back once again to the Good Day Health Show. I'm Dr. Jack Stockwell at ForbiddenDoctor.com. And I'm talking about digestion in the sense that what we want from the food, and we know there's vitamins and there's minerals and there's enzymes and coenzymes and cofactors and all kinds of things that our nutritional scientists haven't even discovered yet. You know, when we eat a carrot, we think we're going to get vitamin A. There's no vitamin A in a carrot. The precursors to vitamin A are in a carrot, but vitamin A only comes from animal sources. You're an animal. At least that's what our football coach used to tell us. And your gut, your intestinal structures, will make vitamin A out of the precursors that occur in carrots or other kinds of carotenoid vegetables, the crunchy, colorful things. The precursors for vitamin A is there, but you've got to have the digestion that breaks these foods down adequately for you to be able to release those factors for your body to turn it into vitamin A. You eat fresh whole fruits for vitamin C. You can't get vitamin C outside of fresh, whole, raw fruits and vegetables. There's no vitamin C in meat. Human beings do not make vitamin C. Interestingly enough, our dogs and our cats, their bodies make vitamin C, but ours doesn't. So it has to come in through the diet. But it has to come through tree-ripened fruit or vine-ripened vegetables or whatever else. There's a period of time in the growing of these crops when the vitamin C is really rich and ready to be absorbed into the body. Fruit that hangs too long in the tree, vegetables that are on the vine too long, begin losing that vitamin C content. But you've got to have the digestive system that breaks that food down to release the vitamin C. And again, it comes back to digestion. Fats require bile. You can't break down the fat. You have a piece of bacon that's got fat, or you have an avocado that has fat, or you have anything that you're eating that has fat in it. The hydrochloric acid is not going to break it down. That's why we have bile that comes from the liver. It's stored in the gallbladder. It's concentrated in the gallbladder because bile is constantly flowing in small amounts, but constantly flowing out of the liver because that's part of the liver's detoxification system. It will take fat-soluble toxins that have come in through the body in other things that you've eaten, and the liver keeps it out of the bloodstream. The liver holds on to it, but the liver has to have garbage day. But my garbage day where I live is on Tuesdays and Saturdays. But the body doesn't work that way. The body is constantly dumping garbage into the bile. It gets stored in the gallbladder, and then when you eat something that has fat, that bile is released into the duodenum, there at the beginning of your small intestines, to emulsify the fat. Now, you don't have to worry that there are toxins in that bile, because the bile has it contained. It's designed to go out through the colon. And what that bile does is it emulsifies the fats. Now, emulsify just means it makes the fat globules smaller and smaller and smaller and smaller, so that it finally mixes with the water that is in the small intestine, carrying food through the small intestine for absorption of nutrients through the wall of the gut into your bloodstream. If you don't have enough bile, or you have a poor quality bile, or you've had your gallbladder removed, then you have a serious problem. Because once the gallbladder is removed, the liver is constantly delivering bile into the small intestine when it doesn't need it or want it. And it can become corrosive because it's very alkaline. But that's only half the problem. The other half of the problem is that there's no gallbladder for the bile to be concentrated. And the idea of a concentrated bile is if you sit there and you eat, you know, you eat a nice big porterhouse steak, or you eat a big hamburger from some drive-in place, some fast food place, or you're eating your favorite French fries, or you're drinking down your favorite chocolate shake. All these things full of fat, and it needs a concentrated blast of concentrated bile to break that stuff down. If you have a bottle of salad dressing, say like Italian dressing, it's got a bunch of oil, it has herbs, these kinds of things in it, and you know you have to shake that bottle violently before you pour it over your salad to get the water and the oil to mix. Well, what the bile does is it breaks down that fat to the point where it doesn't have to be shaken. It mixes easily with the water to move through the system. But you've got to have healthy fat. How do you have healthy fat? You have healthy digestion in the foods that you're eating that allows the liver to make healthy bile. Proteins require acid, as I said. In order for the protein of that steak or that hamburger, or the protein in an egg or bacon, or the protein that's in your protein shakes, whatever else, requires the hydrochloric acid to break that protein down into its constituent parts. And so you need a very healthy digestive system starting from the mouth, the stomach producing powerful acids, the small intestine producing the gallbladder plus the pancreas producing the bicarbonate and the bile that's going to neutralize that acid into a normal balance at around pH 7. And if this sequence is slightly off, there are downstream effects that begin quietly. And while you don't immediately see a crisis when your digestion's off, patterns begin to develop, not the least of which is food sensitivities and food allergies, because certain products are getting far enough into the small intestine without having been broken down correctly, and they're starting to be absorbed into the body, and the body and your immune system is fighting this desperately to keep this from happening, and then that's where the allergies come from. And so I'm trying to pull attention away from food and supplements and place it firmly on what was actually processed. Because when we eat something, we want to know, is this usable by my body? But when you take a supplement, we just immediately assume that it's going to be usable by the body when 90%+ of the stuff out there passing itself off as supplements are just chemical combinations made in a laboratory somewhere. And like some of the big pharmaceutical companies that are in Louisiana, New Orleans, Baton Rouge, that produce pharmaceuticals, the pharmaceutical industry realized 20, 25, 30 years ago, they better get involved in the supplement industry too, or they're going to lose out on a lot of money. So it's interesting that when you go to a health food store and you're looking at the vitamin B section and all these different types of marketing tricks are being used to get you to buy this one particular bottle, most of those were all packed at the same location with the same exact ingredients. They just get a different label on them. And they're coming from pharmaceutical manufacturing facilities. They don't care because they're making money off of it. I care because often, more often than not, when You know, when I start with a new patient and we're doing nutritional work, I always tell them, bring in what you're taking now. I need to see it. You don't have to tell me about the eggs and bacon you eat for breakfast. You don't have to tell me about the salad for lunch. You don't have to tell me about the roast beef for dinner. I got a good idea what those things are, but I want to know what you're taking supplement-wise, because a lot of these supplements will simply mess up your digestive system because they're not food. So you're always hearing, whenever I talk about a particular product that I use with my patients, you always hear me talking about Standard Process, the oldest nutritional company in America. It goes back to 1929. And their stuff comes from their organic farm in Palmyra, Wisconsin. 900 acres of organic vegetables. The way Mother Nature intended is what I'm always saying. And so a lot of people will be chasing nutrients, because when they bring this stuff in for me to look at, it's not unusual to bring in a bag that's got 20 bottles in it. And two or three of them are the same thing with a different label. But 20 different products, almost every single one of them is synthetic, or if it has some food additives in there, it's still mixed with a bunch of synthetics. And I ask them, why did you buy this? Not in a judgmental sense. Why did you? Well, I heard that it would be good for me. Or the salesperson at the store said this was probably what I was looking for when I told him what my problem was. And so they end up chasing nutrients instead of restoring physiology. And once you start looking at things like this, then you begin to understand where all these allergies are coming from. Because by the time most people think about allergies, they're already downstream. You can have two people standing out on a street corner, both of them breathing the same pollen. One of them gets a histamine reaction, starts sneezing, stuffy, can hardly breathe, reaching for their medication to open up their airways. And the other one stands there staring at him. What's wrong with you? I'm convinced that all allergies, and I'll probably finish the program with this, all allergies are simply a form of alkalosis. In other words, the patient has become hyperalkaline, because allergies only exist in an alkaline environment. Interestingly enough, the airway surface pH in our normal airways is between 5.6 and 6.7, well below neutral. But when we have rhinitis, bronchitis, bacterial infections, doing a pH test on those same fluids jumps up from 7.2 to 7.4. And so it's not so much as what you're breathing. It's what the environment that's greeting it is in that condition. I have so many podcasts at ForbiddenDoctor.com under allergies that goes into this in much greater depth that I would invite you to listen to, just as I would the podcast at Doug Stephan Goodday, healthshow.com. All right, I'm going to be joining Doug here in a few minutes to finish off the show. I hope this has been somewhat educational for you. I'm Dr. Jack Stockwell at ForbiddenDoctor.com. We'll be right back.
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0: This is Our Time with Elizabeth Miller. Elizabeth Miller is from Calitrin. Toploss.com is the website. 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
0: Remember the television program, The Great American Hero? It was the story of Jack Stockwell, who is a great American hero. He's a Nooka chiropractor. He's a GAPS practitioner. He helps so many people at his, he's got a palatial stadium sort of set up there in Salt Lake City where he sees his patients. 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It's Odyssey. Apple, well, you name it. We've found a place there. GoodDayHealthShow.com. So, something simple, Master Jack. The workout routine and how it affects your body. I read somewhere that your butt is the strongest and best and most important muscle in your body to keep yourself from aging. Do you think that's true?
1: I don't know about most important, but it certainly is the strongest.
0: Mm-hmm.
1: I mean, that's, the, you know, your quadriceps help you stand up, but it's the butt muscle, the glutes. You've got three of them, the maximus, the medius, and the minimus, all three of them. They're three-layered butt muscles that contract to get that flexion out of the hip and the leg back into a straight line stance so you can stand up out of a chair without ever thinking about it. Mm-hmm. So it's the strongest muscle, gram for gram. I don't know about the most important. That's the first time I've heard of something like that.
0: All right,
1: well, I don't know why they would call it that, other than the fact that it might be the densest muscle,
0: mm-hmm.
1: and therefore it has a an awful lot to do with metabolism.
0: Yeah, I just wonder sometimes. You know, we see. I don't know, you probably are a target. I guess I am because we are so-called influencers. But I get all of this stuff. I bet I get 25 or 30 email a day from various health organizations, health websites, if they really are. And I wonder how people sort out whether the information is real or whether it's nonsense or whether they're just selling you something. I find myself getting so tired. They scream in the headline, check this out because you shouldn't be doing this. And then there's a 25-minute video that you, I don't even know who, how these people figure that people are going to sit there and watch this stuff.
1: Well, it might be something that piqued their interest because they might just be having that problem.
0: Mm-hmm.
1: And then the way that these things are written, either by AI or comedy writers out of Hollywood who know how to bait every sentence into the next sentence to keep you glued,
0: mm-hmm. right?
1: So that you finally, some people finally just buy it to shut them up. All right, I'll buy the bottle for Pete's sake.
0: Yeah.
1: I can't sit around here for the next 2 days and listen to this.
0: Mm. One of the things I read... Go ahead. You were going to say something else.
1: Well, no, I just know what you're talking about because every now and then the thing pops up on my phone.
0: Right.
1: And I don't bother looking at them because I know what's going to come. I know what's coming. Some 30-minute hyped up program. And not only this bottle, but you can get three for this price. And
0: right.
1: if you sign up for monthly deliveries, you can get this price.
0: And watch it soon because it'll be taken down by the authorities.
1: That's right.
0: Trivial.
1: As soon as the FDA finds out about this, it's gone.
0: Yeah, gone. Right. So that's my, at that point, I would hit the delete button because there's too much of the same stuff.
1: Yeah,
0: now, having said that, we have in New England, I suppose probably where you are, most of the country is suffering this year as we do at this time every year with all of the pollen that's in the air. What do they best do to alleviate or to deal with it? Is it a mask? Or is there something people should take to keep themselves from coughing and hacking because of the pollen?
1: Allergies come from an alkaline system. Your nasal passages, all the moisture in your nasal passages has to be around 5.7 up to 6.2. Those people never get an allergy.
0: Really?
1: 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They need to be acidic.
0: Hmm. All right, I guess I better do something about that myself then. 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I'm Doug Steffen. 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
18: Breaking news at Town Hall. I'm Bob Agnew in Washington. President Trump gave a speech and met with farmers in Wisconsin in a preview of what his midterm campaign might look like.
19: We love the farmers. We love everything about your state.
20: The president described the Republican Party as the only option for farmers.
19: As president, I fought for the American farmer like no one has ever fought before. Nobody's like, I'm up here today. I don't need this. I got elected. I got elected. I'm here because I like the farmer.
20: Trump has scheduled a weekend at his estate in Bedminster, New Jersey, and will then attend Game 3 of the NBA Finals in New York Monday night. I'm Jennifer King.
18: A federal judge strikes down a Trump administration immigration policy, something that will affect 39 countries.
21: The policy enacted after the shooting of two National Guard members that made it harder for immigrants from dozens of countries to stay and enter the country has been struck down. In a ruling harshly criticizing the administration, U.S. District Chief Judge John McConnell Jr. said the policy threw the lives of countless immigrants living in the United States into indeterminate legal limbo. The policies enacted after the National Guard shooting last year meant that immigrants from dozens of countries have been categorically barred from receiving final decisions on, among other things, their asylum, work permit, green card, and citizenship applications. I'm Haya Pinjwani.
18: Federal regulators are giving the head of the MARTA transit system in Atlanta 2 weeks to put together a report on security and spending after a woman was brutally stabbed to death.
2: The feds will now be stepping in and investigating two stabbing attacks in Atlanta that happened on the MARTA transit system in the same week. The Fulton County Sheriff's Office says a 66-year-old woman, Margaret Swan, was stabbed to death, a 25-year-old under arrest. Transportation Secretary Sean Duffy posting a picture of her on his X page, writing, Margaret's family deserves accountability. No one should be forced to fear for their safety on public transit. Laura Winters, Atlanta.
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18: World Cup fans who thought they scored free tickets will now have to pay the full price.
23: FIFA has canceled World Cup tickets issued to about 60 fans who mistakenly got them for free because of a website error during the checkout process. Soccer's ruling body issued a statement saying it regrets the error and any inconvenience caused, adding that those tickets remain reserved for the fans who were affected to buy at the agreed price. The tickets were sold through the official World Cup site on May 21st. It's the latest glitch in an often controversial World Cup ticketing program. The attorneys general of New York and New Jersey are investigating FIFA for possible violations of consumer protection laws. I'm Marcela Sanchez.
18: And Canada, the U.S., and Mexico hosting the event this year. The 104-game World Cup starts next Thursday with a match, a game in Mexico City. Breaking news and analysis at townhall.com. NASA on Friday temporarily ordered astronauts to take shelter during repairs to fix a fresh leak on board the International Space Station. Here's correspondent Bernie Bennett.
3: The five astronauts moved into the SpaceX capsule that is docked at the station while cosmonauts worked to fix the leak, which is on the Russian side of the orbiting laboratory. NASA spokesperson Bethany Stevens said via X the decision was made out of an abundance of caution. The crew left the capsule and returned to regular operations after repair work was paused. That part of the space station has suffered from cracks and leaks over the years. NASA and Roscosmos decided to do a more extensive repair after fresh problems were found. Bernie Bennett reporting.
18: The screwworm fly has been detected in Texas decades after the cattle threat there was largely eradicated in the entire United States. The Department of Agriculture confirmed on Wednesday that New World screwworm fly has reached South Texas. More on these stories at townhall.com.
4: California liberals.
5: Republican primaries in Vegas are full of them. Just look at the race for Congress against Susie Lee. Marty O'Donnell and Jeff Gunter both moved here from California and brought their liberal politics with them. Marty O'Donnell is a composer who spent most of his time on a different keyboard, posting online
4: that he hated President Trump. Marty O'Donnell even posted that he thought President Trump was an idiot.
5: And Jeff Gunter, he was a registered Democrat in California before moving to Vegas to run as a Republican. Jeff Gunter was appointed ambassador to Iceland, where he angrily lashed out at staff and then tried to do the job remotely. Seriously? Democrat Jeff Gunter and never-Trumper Marty O'Donnell must be California dreaming if they think that they could represent us in Congress.
6: I'm Dr. Ori Nagy, and I approve this message.
4: For more information, visit NagyForCongress.com. That's N-A-G-Y for Congress.com. 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
0: 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All right, here talking. We are. Another visit together, those of us who do the Talk Radio Countdown program, including Michael Harrison, who's the editor and publisher of the Bible of the Talk Radio industry, Talkers Magazine. 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Michael normally goes through the top 10 stories of the week, top 10 people on the list, but because this is a special edition of the Talk Radio Countdown Show, we're going to dispense with the actual list and go through things as they appear. And maybe, as it happens often, Michael, things are not what they appear to be. And so we have, there's a lot of stuff going on in the business of talk radio, talk television, talk media. And that is going to be the focus of, as you hear this, there has been a talkers convention in New York, focus on the people who own radio stations, what's going on, what are we going to do next, how well can we pivot and turn with not just handling the issues of the day. I think that's one separate thing, though, Michael, isn't it? When you look around and see what's happening and listen to the discussions of what's happening, whether it's on news talk television, radio, some of these podcasts, every single thing that seems to get attention one way or another is either directly or indirectly connected to President Trump, his family, what he has for friends or people that work with him, and the, you know, it's from whether it be the president's allies being compensated by that fund, which is going no place, whether it's Scott Pelley being fired, the whole business about what's happened at CBS and the changes, the people who run CBS and control it now are staunch Trump supporters. I mean, every place you turn, social media, it makes no difference. It's all about this one person and what he's doing. Look what's going on in the Middle East. And what it just is a phenomenon that you, no, never mind you and me, nobody has seen, I don't think, in our lifetime. And because of the status of the media, I don't think there's been anything like this in the history of our country or the world. Am I exaggerating?
1: I don't know. Not really. You're not. Although in the presidency, we've been doing this now for 36 years. This summer, Talkers 1990. Celebrates its third. It's 36th anniversary, right? It first began in July of 1990. And I came up with the definite plan to publish it as early as April in 1990. It took a few months to launch it, obviously. In our study of what's talked about on talk radio, particularly news talk radio, we cover sports talk, we cover all kinds of talk. But in terms of the type of content that this show covers and reflects, it's news talk radio, and it's largely politics and subjects connected to politics. We've always found that the President of the United States was a lightning rod for conversation. However, there's never been a president who demanded by his actions and his ability to control what we call the narrative. We've never had a president who has been as talked about as much as Donald Trump. We even talked about Donald Trump as much, if not more, than the president that followed his first term, Joe Biden. He even during that four-year period when he wasn't president, he dominated the news cycle, and he dominated commentary, you know, podcasts and things of that nature. He mentioned the other day that he has more people interested in seeing him live, that he could draw a bigger audience than Elvis during Elvis's prime. And I have to tell you, as somebody who has followed rock and roll, you know, because of my early days in radio, I was very involved in the music end of things. He's right. He has the biggest audience. He's an amazing subject of conversation, whether you love him, whether you hate him, or whatever. And that's a phenomenon. I don't see in my lifetime anybody getting as much attention or demanding it or causing it as Donald Trump.
0: So is that a good thing? Is it a bad thing? Is it a thing? Under the circumstances, it gives us plenty to talk about. But it's deeper than that. The core of it has gone into our fiber. It's become more than just a conversation piece. It's become things that control one person, controlling as much as he does of what happens to our individual lives, what we pay for food, how we get around transportation-wise, what's the source of energy, what are we going to do with the amount of money that's being paid to people. Is it enough? And you know, people that work for the government. There's all of these things that are rolled into one. And so we see every single day one headline after another, after another, after another. I alluded to that $1.8 billion fund. The fact that he gets away with as much as he does. I saw an overview from CNBC the other day of the president's family. When he went into office this term, Donald Jr. was worth about $50 million. Eric was worth about $70 million. And he was worth about $2.5 billion, the president. And as of this moment, according to this CNBC information, and they're pretty much the money guys, the youngest son of the president is worth about 10 times what he was when his father went into office. Eric is worth $750 million now, as opposed to what he was worth one-tenth of that when the president took office. And the president's own wealth has been estimated at $5.5 billion just a year and a half into his routine as president. And so when you look at the way he's isolated himself, he's got the agreement from the IRS that they will never look into his taxes. And who gets that? How does that happen?
1: How it happens will be discussed by historians for years to come. As to what the result of that will be has yet to be seen. But generally, what you're talking about is the feeling that many people have. Not all. He still has a base. He still has a core, although it is shrinking at a rapid rate. Mm-hmm. As it shrinks, it becomes more intensely loyal. So it could be give you a false picture of his popularity, because the people that love him, they're just digging in. But the ones that don't are growing in number. That being said, among the people that don't love him anymore, or ever did, the feeling is that he is a crook. I am not a crook. And all of this money has been gained through illegal activities, grifting. There's a word that has made it back into the lexicon, grifting. Right. And, basically schemes and all kinds of crypto scams and the smartphone scam and the fake coins.
0: The drugs, Trump drugs.
1: I can go on and on and on. That's what it might be. It's going to play itself out. Basically what you've described and what we have, if you want to give it a term, an academic term that's accurate, we're having a constitutional crisis as a result of the power grab that Trump and his cronies are doing. We also have an issue with billionaires. A lot of people feel that we're turning into an oligarchy, where the real power in this country and the gaining of power is swirling around these people that have billions of dollars, and that they look out for each other and they work for each other, and they try to increase their wealth at the expense of the average American.
0: You look at the latest person to be appointed to a big-time job, the National Security Advisor, is a guy named Pulte. And if that rings a bell with people, Pulte Homes is the largest national public-traded company that builds residential communities around the country. As a very wealthy guy, and he's been described as Little Trump. He has no background in national security. He was appointed to some other government job when he had no knowledge or experience in. And now he's been up to this place, I think Tulsi Gabbard, the national security advisor, or somebody of that ilk. And so here's a guy who knows nothing about any of this stuff. And all he does is say yes to Trump no matter what. And that's not necessarily, when you look at it, don't we want people in that? Those kinds of jobs at least have some clue as to what's going on. Good question. We'll talk continually about this. First, though, let's talk about something else that's going on across the country. Our nation's commercial motor vehicle drivers and what they are seeing on the road. This is something that we update about every month or so. The focus on this critical line of defense, that is the drivers that are on the road and going to truck stops and that sort of thing, because there are all kinds of human trafficking things that are taking place at some of these remote truck stops. So here's something that is to be thought about with seriousness. Ramon Amos is here with more about the eyes and ears of our roads.
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0: This is our time with Elizabeth Miller. 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
14: Special edition this week of the Talk Radio Countdown Show. I'm Doug Steffen here with Michael Harrison, who's celebrating a huge event in New York City as we're doing this program, the Talkers Convention, with a focus on the future of what's going on with the Talk World radio stations that are carrying programs like this. This is still a very traditional focus on what's going on in a particular portion of the media. And one of the things that I think is pretty interesting here, Michael, one of the many things that we are looking at is how the conversations on radio stations with hosts shapes the agenda. And how does that tie into social media, which is fueling a lot of anxiety? You look at people of all ages and how much time they spend with social media, where they get their values and news and all that stuff. It's been described as a pit of despair by some. What do you make of that?
15: A pit of despair. That's pretty extreme. I mean, there's always despair in the world. There's reason for despair. There always has been, and hopefully not, but it seems there always will be. So you're going to see that in the media. Everything in social media and the digital era media that we're experiencing now is kind of amplified. It's in your face more than usual. You can't get away from media. You can't get away from people sending you information and communicating at the speed of, you know, light in real time. You know, remember, things slowed down. The check is in the mail. Well, the check is no longer in the mail because there really isn't any mail. Everything is now. You know, it's not just, you know, keeping up with the Joneses and having your friends exaggerate how happy they are while you're miserable and all that kind of stuff that you hear.

0: It's the constant bombardment of info and data. One of the products of this social media enhanced communications era that we're rapidly plummeting into has been a tremendous increase in anxiety. Mm-hmm. The public is anxious. We need to have more of a focus on mental health, just like in years we've learned about the evils of smoking and the problems caused by food additives and all kinds of problems
1: alcohol
0: with what we eat.
1: Yeah.
0: What we deal with now in terms of what goes into our heads is something that we have to focus on. As a matter of fact, one of the things I try to encourage talk show hosts to do is go back to the tradition of having mental health workers, shrinks, come on the air and talk to people about how they feel. Look at all the stuff going on with the economy right now. We talk about it in cold terms. Oh, the inflation is high. Look at the price Americans are paying at the pump. Companies are closing, all that stuff. All these stories carry with them a tremendous amount of pain and angst. If you can't pay the bills, if you're worried about the rent, if you're worried about the mortgage, if you're worried about being cut from your job, even though you've worked for the company for 20 years, and it's not only your form of income, but it's your means of identity. people, their identity is wrapped up in their jobs. So I think mental health is a major concern right now. Our format should be focused on and helping people with, not just telling them the bad news, but telling them how to cope with it.
1: I've always thought that our job was to help people. That was always my, somebody said to me, an early program director, don't worry about the listeners, take care of yourself and worry about your own ratings and yada yada. And I don't think one created by the other, frankly. All right, we're going to continue on here as we look at what happened this week in terms of voting, because there were a number of primaries that ought to be discussed, and we'll do that as we continue here in the Countdown.
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6: With SRN News, I'm Bob Agnew in Washington. On Wall Street, it was a winning session once again on Friday after better-than-expected jobs numbers. The World Cup fields cover a lot of ground, and they will be hard to ignore as a big event. Once every 4 years, it gets underway next week, and a lot of the best teams in the world, of course, will be there. But it's an honor for North American countries to be actually hosting the event this year, the first match set to get underway next week in Mexico City. President Trump, in a speech and a meet with farmers in Wisconsin yesterday, said he's done more for American farmers than any president who has come before. Federal regulators now giving the head of MARTA, the transit system in Atlanta, 2 weeks to put together a report on security and spending. That demand coming from the federal level after a woman was brutally stabbed to death on board one of the trains. Officials say that's something Americans should never have to worry about. This is SRN News.
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1: All right, this is not all about you. It's all about us. And the countdown special edition of the Talk Radio Countdown Show. Michael Harrison, the editor and publisher of Talkers Magazine, the week of his convention. And so we are doing a special edition of the program. I'm Doug Steffen. I promised that we would go into the results of the primaries this week. And as much as has been the case over with a lot of Trump supporters, especially, you were talking about that, Michael, earlier, people who, no matter what, are going to be following him. Well, he endorsed a number of people, some of whom won their races in the primaries, some of whom did not. I guess the most recent example, or maybe the, I don't even know if this is the best example, except Iowa is normally a pretty red state, but a person that's just kind of getting into politics beat a Trump-endorsed person for the governor of Iowa, which I think is, you know, the news media that doesn't like Trump says, look at this. And people that like Trump say, well, look at all the other ones that he's endorsed. And back we are again to talking about him and his influence, not what people are gleaning from the candidates themselves, but who did Trump endorse? Is that more important than the issues of the day that are what we're about here on the Talk Radio Countdown Show? And what seems, with most people who have any common sense, that would be what we'd want to talk about in terms of a candidate. What are the issues and what are your ways of solving some of the problems that are wrapped around the issues? But that's not the case.
0: Well, it's not the case because the biggest issue of the day is Trump. So so in a way, you know, even though what you're saying feels logical and is an interesting overview, it's not necessarily accurate. We haven't veered away from the issues. We're talking about the big issue. And the big issue is Trump, because Trump is behind all of the other issues. One of the major issues is that at the time that you and I are having this conversation, the nation is at war. And we're not getting accurate information from our own government. It's like we're living in the Soviet Union during the Cold War. They were told, you know, the people were told there that that they were winning, that they were, you know, if anything, the United States would buckle as opposed to the Soviet Union. You get false information from the government. The reason there's so much interest in Trump endorsees, the people that Trump endorsed versus the ones that he didn't, is because many folks are looking at the coming midterm elections as being instrumental in whether or not we get off this train or whether we stay on it for another 2 years and maybe even forever. So the interest in this, in these primaries, is all around the idea of trying to figure out, and it's hard to do that. It's hard to figure out, you know, politics and who's going to win races that are months away or years away. But the issue is to figure out whether or not Trump will be finished and a lame duck. And the Democrats will take over the House and the Senate, and that'll be the end of Trumpism for a while at least. But we don't know if that's going to happen, although I can't imagine how it's not going to happen. I think he's finished. I really do. And I'm not saying that as from a partisan standpoint. I'm not being biased. I'm just observing. It doesn't look like he's in great shape. And as I mentioned, I think last week on the program, because his candidates are winning primary Republican primaries, that doesn't mean anything. The people that vote in the Republican primaries are his fans. It doesn't mean that it necessarily reflects the general attitude of the public when a general election comes. So we'll see what happens in November, but I suspect that there'll be a Democratic Party landslide. Not because the Democrats are so great. People are not thrilled with the Democrats at all, and nor should they be. But they're a reasonable alternative to the problems that people feel the Republicans are causing at the moment.
1: Okay, so to wit, as a lawyer might say, the example of what's happened in Los Angeles and the battle for the next mayor. Who's going to be the next mayor? Will it be Karen Bass, the current mayor, or will it be somebody else who is trying to, the guy's name is Spencer Pratt, who has some media credentials in Los Angeles, and it's sort of neck and neck. She only got one third of the votes, yet it's a runoff. The way they do in California is they take the top two people, and that's who you're going to run, because the party system in California is verklempt, if that's the right word. It doesn't really work much, especially in places like Los Angeles. So you have two Democrats. Basically, Pratt is a Republican, and Bass is a hardcore liberal Democrat who has done a horrible job. Not a bad job, a horrible job. And the fact that she's still even in the race as a contender, I don't know what that says about the other people running, but for her and the horrible, horrible, I can't emphasize it enough as a part-time Angelian, what a horrible job she has done managing that city. She came into the job with no credentials, hasn't done any, I mean, she's kind of been like Trump in a manner of speaking, the loyalists behind her you know, say she can do no wrong, and yet she doesn't do anything right. And so she pulls ahead, and then you look at this scenario, and you wonder, what are the public, what are the voters thinking? How do they, you know, how has this election been shaped, looking at all the elections? And we're back to social media. Do you know how much money has been spent just in California alone during this primary season, Michael?
0: No, how much?
1: $4 billion has been spent on media and promotion and things in one state. That's as much as was spent for the entire presidential election the first time that Trump ran for president. $4 billion. The radio and media love it because everybody's advertising. Every other ad is a spot for this guy or that guy who's running for this office or that office. But it's an indication. And by the way, you know, in an ad, you can say anything. It doesn't have to be truthful. It just, you know, vote for me because I've got the, you know, the nicest hair. And my beard's better.
0: It's usually vote for me because the other guy is evil.
1: Yeah.
0: That's really, you know, negative advertising, which has been a problem for decades. It's at an all-time high.
1: Yeah, bunga bunga.
0: The other candidate is evil.
1: Right, exactly. I'm wondering, George Santos is in the news this week. We'll talk about that. And I think we need to talk about freedom of speech with Scott Pelley and CBS in the focus as we continue here on the Talk Radio Countdown Show. I'm Doug Steffen with a program brought to you by Calitren, in part Calitren, C-A-L-O-T-R-E-N, America's number one way to lose weight. And to keep it up, you're going to meet the lady who's responsible for this weekend, Michael, and I hope you'll have a good time. There are a lot of people that work in this company that have helped hundreds of thousands of people, and you'll meet Elizabeth Miller for the first time and understand what it is about her. She believes in helping people. That's her number one reason for being, and that's why she's successful. And that's why the company is successful. 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It doesn't survive for 30 years if it doesn't work. 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Michael, the story of CBS News and the firing of Scott Pelley as he talks to his new bosses about how they're ruining the franchise and they didn't like it. He must have gone in. This guy's no dummy. He must have gone into that meeting. He was pretty angry about what was going on. Some people got fired last week who were seasoned reporters and added a lot of credibility to the program. And he just said to these new people, what are you doing? You're ruining this program. And they said, yep, we're doing what we want to do and you're fired. And so what does that do? I mean, the people that are running CBS are now great. If you dig into it, they're all great Trump supporters, and Trump has not liked 60 Minutes and, you know, like he did with the other stuff at CBS, the whole business about firing, what's his face that did the late night talk show, Colbert, that was directly a result of Trump influencing the fact that he didn't like the shots that Colbert was taking at him all the time, so get rid of him. And that's, we're back to freedom of speech and people not being able to say, they're afraid to say what they, I mean, some people aren't, but there are a lot of people who are afraid to say. You get fired like Scott Pelley did, or as Colbert did. So,
0: yeah, that's right. It's a borderline First Amendment issue. I mean, CBS has the right to fire anybody they want.
1: Yeah, sure they do.
0: But if they are doing so because of pressure from the president, and the fear of retribution from the president, or to gain favor with the president for, you know, the president not getting in the way of various activities that they want to do in terms of mergers and things of that nature, well, then it becomes a freedom of speech issue. In other words, freedom of speech is one thing. The First Amendment, as it pertains to freedom of speech, means that you're protected from government intervention in what you want to say. And in this case, it's kind of blurry because if CBS, the owners, choose to be intervened by the government, in other words, they're pro-Trump, well, then they have the right to fire whoever they want. And it's a, it really is an infringement of the spirit of freedom of speech. When the government directly can be shown to be influencing programming, then it's a direct infringement of freedom of speech. And that's what we're seeing right now. We're seeing freedom of speech being assaulted by the government. And that's really both the letter of the law and figuratively. Both of them are at play. And it's a terribly troubling thing. And of course, you know, Talkers Magazine, our main political philosophy is to preserve the First Amendment. Not necessarily freedom of speech, but the First Amendment as it applies to freedom of speech. I hope I was clear about that, because people still don't understand the difference between those two interpretations of freedom of speech.
1: It's
0: you get my drift?
1: I'm thinking, as I was with a doctor this week, excuse me, and he was asking me about, you know, what I've done with my career and my life and that sort of thing. And he was asking me with a specific purpose, because I have complained about how my mouth is working in my brain. And he said, think about how your brain works. Does your brain work faster than your mouth? And I said, yeah, my brain's always working.
0: That's a problem.
1: Yeah. And that's kind of where I am. And I look at these people and some of the things that they're saying, they don't have to use their brain, because they just keep repeating and reporting on the same stuff over and over and over again. And it's pretty frustrating, actually. Anyway, best of luck with the conference this weekend in New York. I'm sorry I cannot be there, but I have other family things to take care of. There'll be lots of people representing the ideas that you would like to have discussed, and we'll get a full report on it when next we meet on the countdown next week here at 48 past the hour. This is Our Time with Elizabeth Miller. Elizabeth Miller is from Calitrin. Toploss.com is the website. 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
1: 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Now our attention focuses on the wisdom, the wit of Stephen J.J. Wiseman, especially good attorney, consumer protection expert, someone who adds clarity to issues of the day. For example, George Santos facing a federal probe. This guy, he's out of jail 5 minutes. And he's already in hot water again. And I don't know that Trump can protect him. I mean, he goes to jail again and Trump goes, oh, well, he's a good guy. Let's let him out. But if there's anybody who's been a wily crook, I don't even think he's that smart. Maybe if he was smarter, he wouldn't get caught. What do you think?
26: And it's a pretty stupid thing to do. What he's accused of, these prediction markets, which are, you know, the law is still trying to figure out, what are they? Are they gambling? Obviously, they're gambling, but they don't necessarily fit the law in regards to what constitutes gambling. So these prediction markets have already served to be a real problem as far as the equivalent of insider trading, which is illegal. And we saw that during the Venezuelan invasion, the incursion that captured their president. One of the people who was involved in the military operation entered the prediction market that they were going to attack, knowing it before it happened. So in this case, it was just George Santos actually betting on himself to appear in Congress. And it just, it's like you say, how could it be so stupid? he got pardoned before by Trump. I don't think Trump will pardon him this time. At some point, he's got to be responsible for himself. It's a long line of violations that he's done. This time, he's going to really be held responsible.
1: The U.S. Supreme Court has cleared the way for Alabama to use a congressional map that would eliminate a couple of majority black districts. And this, of course, would benefit the Republicans, because the Republicans seem to have, at least the people leading the party, I'm not going to say this, I'm not condemning all Republicans by any stretch of the imagination, because my heart is still kind of there. I wish we could find Mitt Romney again or somebody like that that, you know, would bring us into the middle and get things fixed. At any rate, this is so clear cut. And you wonder if you can ever get the Supreme Court away from politics anymore. The elimination, it's so obvious. I mean, look at what Hegseth did this week. When you look at affirmative action, I never was a big fan of it when it got started, because I think it was kind of gerrymandered in and of itself. It didn't really look to who the most qualified people were. But in this circumstance, as we've matured, that process has matured and sort of got the wrinkles out of it, so that it was really operating kind of the way it was supposed to operate and bring people up who were qualified that otherwise were overlooked. So along comes Hegseth and he says, well, there's a black woman, there's a bunch of women over here and a black guy there. We don't want any of them because obviously they only got to where they are because of affirmative action, and we're not doing that, so you're out. And there's not much you can do about it.
26: He does this. Well, there can be appeals, because it's kind of interesting. On the very first day of Pride Month, I guess it's no longer Pride Day, of Pride Month, a judge found that Hegseth, one of his early rulings was there could not be any transgender soldiers. They all had to be kicked out of the army, and that was found to be unconstitutional. So this, unlike the voting district issue, is a bit more clear of a violation. But the problem is, as we've seen, it takes so long through the courts. And then, as you say, the politicizing of the Supreme Court. I mean, we really could see a situation in the midterm elections where the total Democratic votes are significantly higher than the total Republican votes, but the total Republican seats are significantly higher than Democratic seats. And that's a real problem. So, you know, we need to have districts that are fair, not gerrymandered for Democrats or Republicans.
1: Yeah, good luck with that. Under the current scenario. All right, there's Stephen J.J. Wiseman, our official attorney. He's a great friend of this program and a great expert when it comes to scams. Check out his website, scamaside.com, for clarity when it comes to things that you need to be aware of and be careful about. And that's pretty much everything that you come across every minute of every day. I'm Doug Steffen. This is The Countdown.
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11: Breaking news at Town Hall. I'm Bob Agnew in Washington. Six more states held primary elections this week, and the top Republican in Congress is concerned about many of the results. On the Salem News program this week on Capitol Hill with Tony Perkins, House Speaker Mike Johnson says that Democrats seem intent on nominating far-left radicals for the House and Senate.
12: The farther and farther left candidates are making their way through these primaries, and some of them are prevailing, heading down to runoffs. Really dangerous people with really dangerous ideologies. They're Marxists, and they want to turn America into that. So we have to defeat them. This is a battle of ideologies. We say it often. The widening chasm between the two parties, it's, you know, in terms of our philosophy, has never been as great as it is, and that's where the stakes are so high.
11: And Speaker Johnson's full interview being heard at this hour when This Week on Capitol Hill is broadcast on the Salem News Channel. Various rumors and mistrust have persisted in the Eastern Democratic Republic of Congo as the nation battles an Ebola outbreak.
13: The rare Bundibugyo type of Ebola has taken locals by surprise after weeks of spreading unnoticed. Hundreds of cases were suspected when the outbreak was declared in May, but many dismissed the news as a Western conspiracy. Like many people living in eastern Congo, Shanti Jokis has struggled to make sense of the outbreak. She laments that there were so many rumors about Ebola that people didn't know what to believe. She says the rumors I hear are that people don't believe Ebola exists, and now people are afraid to go to the hospital. I'm Charles de Ledesma.
11: U.S. employers added a surprisingly strong 172,000 jobs in May, even as the labor market continued to show resilience in the face of rising costs from the Iran war and more struggles with inflation. It was a losing session. On Wall Street, the Dow Jones Industrial Average was down by 695 points. The high-tech NASDAQ gave up more than 1,000. This is townhall.com.
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11: Astronauts on board the International Space Station had to take shelter in SpaceX Dragon as the cosmonauts worked to fix an air leak.
15: Out of an abundance of caution, five astronauts aboard the International Space Station had to temporarily take shelter in the SpaceX capsule that is docked at the station, while cosmonauts worked to fix a new leak on the Russian side of the orbiting space station. That part of the space station has suffered from cracks and leaks over the years. NASA says Roscosmos decided to do a more extensive repair after fresh problems were found. The crew was able to return to regular operations after the repair work was paused. I'm Lisa Dwyer.
11: The Supreme Court this week upheld a broad reading of the authority of the SEC to recoup ill-gotten gains from those who engage in securities fraud. And they ruled against a man who pleaded guilty to selling unregistered securities as part of a scheme involving high-risk penny stocks. Breaking news at Town Hall. 3 men have been sentenced for the theft of ornate Romanian gold artifacts from a Dutch museum.
13: The Côte d'Auvergne helmet and three golden bracelets, some of Romania's most revered national treasures from the Dacia civilization, were stolen from the Trent's Museum in January 2025 when they were on loan for an exhibition. Now the Northern Netherlands District Court says the three guilty men, whose identities have not been released in line with privacy rules, warranted a custodial sentence because of the nature and gravity of their crime, each getting 47 months for the brazen robbery that shook the museum world. Two bracelets and a helmet were recovered earlier this year after a deal with two of the thieves. A third bracelet is still missing. The recovered artifacts have been returned to Romania. I'm Charles de Ledesma.
11: Inflation is on the rise again, squeezing budgets, making essentials harder to afford. Inflation hit a full 3.8% in April. That was the highest in 3 years. More of these stories at Town Hall.
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0: 7 past the hour. It's the Good Day Health Program. We have two of them. This one is with Dr. Ken Kronhaus, who comes to us from Lake Cardiology down in Mount Dora, Florida. Excellent cardiologist known around the country. He's won a lot of awards. He's facilitated a lot of get-togethers for the American Heart Association. He knows his stuff. And so if you, as you listen to this program, and you may not have ever heard it before, hey, this guy's pretty good. I want to talk to him. So you can do that pretty easily by dialing 352-735-1400. I'll remind you of that a couple of times during the course of the program, should you want to avail yourself of him and his expertise. What we do here and during this hour of Good Day Health is go through a lot of the medical journals, Ken overviewing some of the material so that we understand it, actually, which underscores the name Good Day Health. 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I wanted to start with that we have quite a bit of good news, Ken. And one of the things that I came across that has been worked on by researchers in Canada is an experiment on mice and leaves from a couple of different plant species. The direct physical evidence of a what they call a biophoton, which when you die goes away. It's sort of the suggestion here is pretty obvious. All of us, everything that lives, humans and plant life and cows and horses, glow with health until we don't. And so, I mean, I thought about this and maybe Robert Kennedy and his little bits of fringe here and there. But it's hard not to associate the scientific investigation into what they call biological electromagnetic emissions. Have you ever heard? You know, a lot of people have tried to debunk them, and every time they do this experiment, it comes back. Paranormalists love it. Kennedy likes it. And I think it's interesting that in the theory, it's a bunch of visible wavelengths of light that are brought about by various biological processes. So what do you think? Is that, do we all have this light that we can't see? And is it part of what makes us, what connects life? I guess that's a question, maybe a heavy question, but
1: isn't life kinda radiant? I imagine life is radiant.
0: Yeah.
1: So right. Where am I to get in the way of science?
0: Where and who? All right. Let's get into the good news. The president has signed an executive order to put the thumb on some drug prices, as well he should, and as well we've been talking about this for years and years and years, been part of the conversation. We pay more for drugs in America than any place else on earth, and yet most of the drug companies are headquartered here in America. But if you compare the prices to other countries and what people pay in Europe or anywhere, we are really getting screwed. So the president's working to fix this, I guess, right?
1: Doug, as long as I've known you, and now that's a pretty long time now, this has been a bugaboo of yours, and and you've transferred it to me. And we've wondered why we pay, as Americans, so much more than so many other countries for the same drug. It's been a mystery. And part of the justification is the cost, the amazing cost, like billions of dollars to develop a new drug, a single new drug. So, well, then how come that billions of dollars of cost is not spread equally among all of us? And it's because often that's the excuse that's given to back by the drug companies. And yes, please develop your new drugs, but why isn't this cost shared by everyone who's using it? Well, what seems to be good news is that our President Donald Trump has signed an executive order in the White House this past week to reduce drug prices in America by between 30% and 80%, with the goal of equalizing global prices. So what you pay for a pill in America is the same what you pay in any other country.
0: Yeah. Well, let's see where that goes. Let's keep our fingers crossed, because with all the advertising, every time you turn on the radio or television, you can hear or see some kind of drug being advertised. It's changed the culture of our country, and not necessarily for the better. You know, it's good.
1: Well,
0: to
1: that's
0: have
1: another
0: drugs.
1: Issue, though. Well, that's another issue. Marketing of drugs is a separate issue, but here we're trying to focus on the cost, and a very important issue, and it often affects what I'm able to prescribe to my patients, the cost. And, you know, why is it so much more costly in America than it is in so many other countries?
0: Yeah. All right. Good question for sure. And there's part of an answer. Next bit of good news is a focus on this first at-home test screening for cervical cancer.
1: So, yes, the FDA has approved Teal Health to provide the nation's first at-home test kit to screen for cervical cancer. The Teal Wand is what it's called, the Teal Wand, which will be available for women between ages 25 to 65 at average risk for cervical cancer. The test looks for the human papillomavirus, or HPV, a virus that causes most cervical cancers.
0: All right, so more good news. Actually, we have another couple of good news stories from the world of conventional medicine. Dr. Ken Kronhaus is here from Lake Cardiology down in Mount Dora, Florida. We continue straight ahead after I talk about one of the major problems in America today, and not just in America, but around the world, or I would say the Western world has a big problem, and that's your weight. The weight of your neighbors, the weight of your relatives, the weight of people that you don't know, but you see them walking down the street. And some have discovered what the real solution is. Some people really love the drugs, and they work to a point. And so what else can you do beside that to complement all the work that you're doing to lose the weight? I would send you to the website toploss.com, which is the home of Calitrin, the number one way to lose weight, the natural way, the easiest way, the non-toxic way. 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The FDA approves of this. 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
0: 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Thank you, Elizabeth.
2: Thank y'all.
0: All right, back with the good news here. Another item of interest from the good news column, a new barcode scanner. The app that goes with it seems to be a little bit better at explaining to people the food costs, cosmetics, what's in them, that sort of thing. Am I on the right page here, Ken?
1: You are on the right page, Doug. Doug, the soaring popularity of smartphone apps that can scan barcodes in the grocery store on food products and cosmetics to provide health scores are empowering consumers. The app, it displays independently researched health information about ingredients of packaged food items and cosmetics. Among the barcode scanner apps, by far the most popular currently, Doug, is one called Yuka, Y-U-K-A. You may want to download this. I've tried it. It's kind of neat. You just put it next to the barcode at the grocery store, and it will tell you its own assessment of the healthiness of the item you're thinking about purchasing.
0: Wow. That's kind of cool. Yuka,
1: Y-U-K-A.
0: Y-U-K-A, Yuka. So it has all the information. How do those people make money, you wonder? Do they have advertising on their site? You know, a lot of these apps, it seems you wonder, why do people start them? Because there's no real way of making money with them. Or is there?
1: Well, they have advertisers and a lot of eyes. This is a very, very popular app.
0: Really? Isn't that kind of amazing when you get right down to it? Who the heck, who figures this stuff out?
1: You have to hang around with teenagers and 20-year-olds.
0: I guess you do. How much of AI is in this, one would wonder? You know, we see more and more. I look at a lot of these sites every day to keep up, kind of, so that I have at least knowledge, conversational knowledge, and a lot of it points back to AI. Is that part of this
1: thing? Yes, there's a lot. And these are really good people who are doing what you would like to do and see in assessing the quality of the food and cosmetics.
0: Yep. All right. Give us the address again. How do we find the app?
1: Yuka. Y as in yellow. U as in uncle. K as in Ken. A as in apple. Yuka. Y-U-K-A.
0: Coming up next here on Good Day Health, a focus on the good side of having a hearing aid, or having hearing aids, one for each ear. We'll talk about why that's good in a matter of moments here on Good Day Health with Dr. Ken. I'm Doug Steffen.
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0: This is Our Time with Elizabeth Miller. Elizabeth Miller is from Calitrin. 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
2: 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It's not like anything else out there. It's different for all the right reasons.

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0: Now 23 past the hour here on Good Day Health. Doug Steffen, Dr. Ken Kronhaus from Lake Cardiology. We had some bad news about how cinnamon might affect how our bodies absorb medication. Let's continue with the good news things. I mentioned hearing aids and what it does. This has really nothing to do with hearing, or does it, Ken?
1: Well, it has to do with a problem as people get older and older of loneliness. This comes out of JAMA, Journal of the American Medical Association, the Internal Medicine edition. Doug, could loneliness occur for some older folks because they cannot hear well enough to maintain essential social connections? Well, it appears that this is a problem. And hearing aids appear to be an effective method of countering an epidemic of loneliness among American senior citizens. Seniors given hearing aids in this study retain more friends than others who were not provided with the devices. So a simple item like a hearing aid, and don't make it complicated, you know, glasses are nothing more than seeing aids, and the costs have come way down, the miniaturization is way up with hearing aids. They're not your father or grandfather's hearing aids. Don't be allergic to them. They're so helpful and amazing what the modern hearing aid can do. They may actually, as you get older, help you to keep more of your friends and avoid loneliness. This is out of JAMA Internal Medicine.
0: You know what else does that? Especially this time of year, this is important news. Gardening can help you in terms of loneliness. As you live older, live longer, this helps you live better for a longer period. And it also tends to either bring you into the proximity of other folks who like to garden, or there's the old talk to the animals. And this time it's talk to the plants, right? Let's have a conversation. Plants react. Yeah.
1: And you feel productive. You feel like you're accomplishing something, and you can see it, and it's so colorful.

0: careful and getting back to nature, to the ground, is all very good for our mental health as we get older. So it's a great activity. A lot of my older patients love doing it and find it very valuable. I'll ask them, what is the most strenuous physical activity they do? Many of my 80-year-old patients, and a common answer is gardening.
1: Yeah, very cool. Now, speaking of very cool, this is a quick anecdotal reference to someone. We're close to someone in the radio business who's having a lot of problems with his eye. There's a story of a spinal tumor that was removed by taking the patient's eye out of the socket, reaching in and pulling out the tumor that way. I have a hard time even imagining how that could be done, but there are so many things that are being figured out. Again, this is, I guess, the good side of AI, that this is figured out through some computer technology, even to the point of, this was done at the University of Maryland Medical Center, of extracting this tumor that otherwise could not have been reached. Or if they, right, they did it. Isn't that amazing? Think about that.
0: Yes, they have these little tiny tubes they can put right through the eye. The eye, you know, I learned this as a medical student. It was surprising to me. The eye is part of the brain. It's the extension of the brain.
1: Yeah, right. Exactly. What you can see. What you see is what you get. Okay.
0: It connects right now, in.
1: 28 past the hour.
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6: With SRN News, I'm Bob Agnew in Washington. NASA on Friday temporarily ordered astronauts to take shelter during repairs to fix a fresh leak that broke out on board the International Space Station. And the five astronauts moved into the SpaceX capsule that is docked at the station, while cosmonauts worked outside to fix a leak, which is on the Russian side of the orbiting laboratory. The crew left the capsule and returned to regular operations after the repair work was complete. Putting the brakes on AI, Anthropic is proposing that top AI companies coordinate a way to pause the development of advanced AI systems should they become too dangerous. The company behind the Claude chatbot says that the technology is improving so quickly that there's a risk humans could lose control. In a blog post on Thursday, Anthropic suggested that the world have an option to slow or temporarily pause AI development. This is SRN News.
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0: 34 past the hour. This is the Good Day Health Program. Dr. Ken Kronhaus is here from Lake Cardiology in Madura, Florida. Please reach out to him if you have cardiological questions. Actually, I find Ken to be a valuable resource from my perspective, because when I see him, he goes through my whole body, top to bottom, so that we know what's going on, and you can have that same service. But keep in mind that he is a cardiologist. All things circulatory, all things remedial, all things that can, in a manner of speaking, prevent some of the problems that you could have with your cardiological system and others. Other questions to be answered by dialing 352-735-1400. You can get an appointment with Dr. Ken, 352-735-1400. Before we get to the sort of not-so-good news, I thought it was interesting because there was one of these conflicting things. Remember a couple of weeks ago we were talking about nuts and the type of nuts that may be good for you and the type that aren't, and I think generally speaking you're very much in favor of people eating nuts, but it seems to me there was something about walnuts that wasn't great, but yet here's a study that suggests that walnuts, when you have them for breakfast or sometime in the morning, will boost your brain power as you go through the rest of the day. So is that, do you think that's common for all nuts or just for walnuts? What could there be in walnuts that would be good for your brain?
1: Well, I think just nuts in general, they're just a good source of omega-3 fatty acids, Doug. They provide fiber, protein, various vitamins and minerals. But excessive consumption can lead to weight gain, digestive issues, and people who obviously have nut allergies need to avoid them. But nuts in moderation in general are very good. Just watch the calories.
0: All right, there you go. Okay, so I mentioned the Journal of the American Medical Association having a health forum, and something that came out of it is not good news about how we as adults are using opioids. Good God, look at this. Oy.
1: Doug, I have mentioned to you the last several years about how some of the judgments that are being made, it just don't make sense, and it just seems like there is excess drug use in our country, and this study confirms it in a whopping manner, that the way that the drug use has been measured in the past needs to be relooked at because it's inaccurate. And this comes out of the Journal of the American Medical Association Health Forums, that the number of Americans actually using illicit opioids, including fentanyl, is, are you ready, 20 times higher than previously estimated. Actually, 11% of Americans, this is the concerning news, 11% of American adults report illicit opioid use within the past 12 months, and 7.5% use of illicitly produced fentanyl. This is not accidentally receiving fentanyl. This is searching for fentanyl, using it. These are horrible numbers, and maybe begin to make us understand a little bit why there's a lot of crazy behavior going on around us.
0: Yeah, there is a lot of crazy. And, you know, we point our finger at the Chinese. There is the fentanyl that is made and mixed with drugs that are not for health purposes, but for illicit purposes, the word you used. And so when I look at our relationship, we keep talking about China and the economy and how we become dependent on them and they're dependent on us. But it has been proven without a shadow of a doubt that the bad opioids, pretty much 99% of them, are made in China and smuggled into our country. That has to be something that the people in charge are looking at. You know, it's, and they make a lot of the drugs that are good. That, you know, fentanyl has different gradient levels, and some of the stuff comes out of the same factories.
1: And they're incredibly addictive. And then once you're hooked, you're hooked, and it's a real problem.
0: Yep. Okay, sleep and the issue of how to live longer. Certainly, I think here we're very clear on that discussion topic here on Good Day Health. The more sleep you get as you get older, the better it is. But here's something that that would probably warn the most of us anyway to get it checked out. Another negative for those who have sleep apnea.
1: Yes, Doug, you've heard me say for years that my patients are more concerned about the aging well of their brain than they are about any other part of the body. And so people are always eager to hear what they can do themselves to allow their brain to age more effectively. So out of the medical journal Neurology, there's more information about this. Sleep apnea, when you actually stop breathing or totally obstruct while you're sleeping, could be costing you brain power and increasing your risk of dementia and Alzheimer's disease. We learned from the medical journal Neurology this week. It seems, Doug, the drop in blood oxygen levels that occurred during a sleep apnea episode appears to be linked to degeneration of brain regions associated with memory. So if you wake up after a good amount of sleep and you're just not rested, or if you're even snoring and obese, if your sleeping partner tells you that you wake up gasping for air, it's a very distinct grunt that you make after you stop breathing. Any sleeping partner that's heard this from their sleeping partner knows exactly what it sounds like. If someone tells you who sleeps with you that you make that noise, you have sleep apnea. They've diagnosed it. Please get checked out. But again, the chances increase when you're obese, when you never wake up with a good night's sleep, rested, even after the duration of sleep seems to be enough, or if you snore.
0: Yeah, that's a telltale sign for sure. Pay attention to your partner if you're sleeping with somebody and he or she says you're snoring. You better get to the bottom of that and do it as quickly as you can. I see something that sort of, again, goes back. There are common themes to our discussions here on this program, and I dare say to discussions that people have between friends or at the doctor's office about what it costs to have medicine. And one of the biggest things, and I know this because here in Framingham, Mass., the home of the Framingham Heart Study, their tenant owns the hospital at the moment, and a lot of things, including heart health care, have fallen by the wayside. The biggest focus, though, Ken, is on ER care. And there are some new combinations. I guess United Healthcare teamed up with Team Health. And there's a suit going on now because of the staffing of hospital emergency rooms. And the reason I bring it up, again, it's not just at this, you know, with this company, but it seems to be the problem everywhere. And one of the things these private hospitals are doing is what they call upcoding, which I guess has been around for a long time, leads to everybody paying higher medical premiums. And so United Healthcare has sued Team Health, but I'm betting this is not the only example of this. I saw the story of one of, this is a 23-year-old man in Texas, went to an ER staffed by Team Health, complaining of pain after eating chili. They gave him Maalox and sent him away, but they charged the United Healthcare policy $1,712 for giving this guy a bottle of Maalox. And this, I'm sure this is just one example of hundreds of thousands. How often do you come in contact, close contact, with that sort of a problem, and do you recognize
1: it? How often do farmers overcharge for their products? There are rotten apples everywhere. I mean, on both sides, in any industry, you know, people not following the rules. And in a medicine, there are insurers who don't pay when they should, and there are providers who overcharge when they shouldn't. So it works on both, and you take out the microscope, the magnifying glass, and you'll find this in any industry. So this is not news.
0: No. Well, it is. I think people wake up to it and complain about it. And again, because it's happening here locally, maybe that's why it was on my mind much as anything else. Here's something else on my mind. 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
0: 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Thank you, Elizabeth.
2: Thank y'all.
0: I want to go back to the good news stuff, if we may. There was a study that I saw of what people should be doing over the age of 50. This thing started by suggesting that we declutter our lives, clear up space in our lives, clear space in our head as much as anything else. And so I had a couple of things that were suggested, and I'm sure maybe they're so, or this is common sense, laughing more, having more people that you like and love that don't necessarily have to be a romantic relationship, that kind of stuff. I just think focus on what your life's purpose is. You think people like you and I who seem to want to keep going because we found our purpose or we have a purpose or we've made a purpose in our lives, how important is that? When you talk to patients every day, dozens of them, you ask lots of questions, I know, and how often does it come up that people are bored? But they don't have enough to do. And that gets at your health. It has to get at your health, doesn't it?
1: Absolutely. I think having a purpose, a mission in life helps you yourself. It also makes you more interesting to others. And people just naturally are attached to you and want to be with you when you have a purpose in life. So that helps fight the loneliness. It just helps improve the reason to go. If you have a purpose, you'll be taking better care of yourself, eating better. You'll be getting activity, hopefully sleeping, and because not that you're overdoing it, but hopefully you are sleeping. But waking up in the morning with a purpose, knowing why you need to get out of bed and where you're headed, just makes you want to take better care of yourself.
0: I came across a book the other day called Strong Heart, Sharp Mind. It overviews, a couple of doctors write about a program that reverses heart disease and also helps Alzheimer's. There are going to be a lot of books around. Do you recommend books to your patient if they have various coronary problems, health problems? Do you send them to places that they can read more about, get more information about what it is that's ailing them?
1: Sure. People love going to Dr. Google and dealing with all this. People love bringing books to me, asking my opinion. And sure, self-education is wonderful. And the importance of the mind and the heart, Doug, the common ingredient is inflammation. And inflammation in the circulation causes plaquing along with bad cholesterol. And an important factor of inflammation is mental stress. You're not going to get the circulation healthy before you get the mind healthy.
0: Cleaned up. All right. Good. Thank you. All right, let's get to questions for Dr. Ken up next here on this week's Good Day Health.
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0: back at 53 after the hour with questions for Dr. Ken. We had a long conversation about supplements that are linked to liver damage. So in discussing, they were turmeric and green tea and ashwagandha and garcinia and red yeast rice and black coho. The question was put also to Dr. Jack Stockwell, because I figured he'd maybe have a different take on this than the Journal of the American Medical Association, the report to which we referred about the supplements that may be linked to liver damage. So he had the answer that I guess I would have expected from him about this, Ken. So I want to know, my question to you is, what do you think about his answer? He said, yes, I agree that the improper synthetic supplement brands do nothing but harm your liver and other organs. So if it's a food-based supplement, it's okay. If it is synthetic, it's NG or NFG or whatever, however you want to refer to it. So all these supplements, they're made sometimes in a factory, no good. If they are food-based, then they are good. What do you think of that answer?
1: Well, if I were taking one, which I'm not, I certainly would want to take the food-based one. That is where I'd want to go. And then I would want to then look at, you know, is too much of a good thing, of anything is too much. So in moderation of a food-based supplement, I certainly would agree with Jack there. And you just have to remember, with anything in medicine, too much of a good thing is usually not a good thing.
0: Next question has to do with how people find the safe food to eat. I'm looking at a report right now about green leafy vegetables, and this brings me around to something we were talking about earlier, obviously, the diet, the mind diet, and what's there, part of the Mediterranean diet. So this report suggests that all of these things are good for you if they are not covered with all kinds of sprays and things that are used to kill bugs and that sort of stuff. So we all know that there is danger lurking in your strawberries, in any of your fruit, the vegetables, because the sprays that these big, huge agri-farms put on stuff is not good for you. And so then the next question is, how do we find all these things that are good for us and make sure that we're finding the stuff of that ilk that is good for us?
1: You know, you being the farmer on this show, I don't know how you can defer this question to the cardiologist. You know, I'll tell you which foods to eat, but where to get them, I would ask you about that question. And in general, obviously, the closer you get to the ground, the better. I was reading this week about this development in the future where you can actually do your own farming with these vertical shelves in your front yard.
0: Right.
1: And create your own natural development of foods. But obviously, the closer you get to nature, the more healthy the food. But you are definitely a better expert at answering this question. I'll tell you what to eat, how to get it healthy. You're going to tell us.
0: I would send you to the Shopper's Guide to Pesticides in Produce. That's where I'd start. And you'll have a conniption when you see that 90% of the fruits and vegetables that were studied tested positively for potential harmful pesticide residues. They're called the Dirty Dozen. And so when we look at the testing data on non-organic produce, from the Environmental Working Group, which is an advocacy organization that goes through farming. Spinach topped the list with more pesticide residue by weight than any other produce tested. And yet, that was on our list for the mind diet. So what do you do? You go to the local farmer and make sure you buy your stuff locally. You don't buy stuff that's grown in Ethiopia. Go ahead.
1: Two quick questions. Usually strawberries is high on that list also.
0: Yep.
1: And also, if it says organic at the grocery store, does that give us any hope and safety that it will have less or no pesticide?
0: It gives you more hope. It's different when it comes to fruits and vegetables than it is when it comes to, let's say, milk. Organic, the reference to organic milk has been bastardized and is a waste of reference. But when it comes to fruits and vegetables, yes, it's pretty tightly controlled. So you can kind of trust that with fruits and vegetables.
1: What about the grains? What about grains if it says organic?
0: Grains are very difficult. That's a subject for next week. Let's save that and talk about it, because that's a longer answer than 10 seconds, which is all we have left here. On this week's Good Day Health with Dr. Ken Kronhaus, I'm Doug Steffen.
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3: 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The MC is Kennedy from Fox News, with speakers Steve Forbes, Glenn Beck, Adam Carolla, John Mackey, and celebrity actors Rob Schneider and Dean Cain. 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
5: Breaking news at Town Hall. I'm Bob Agnew in Washington. Federal prosecutors say multiple election fraud investigations are underway now in California as officials there continue counting ballots from this week's primary election.
6: The Assistant U.S. Attorney for Los Angeles, Bill Asaley, says his office has opened multiple election fraud investigations and sent a prosecutor to Los Angeles County's vote counting center. A spokesman for the county's registrar said an Assistant U.S. Attorney was given an overview of the public observation program and participated in a walkthrough of the ballot processing operations, something he described as routine. The developments came as President Trump repeated claims of mass fraud over the drawn-out vote count from California's Tuesday primary. I'm Jennifer King.
5: New polling is raising questions for the Democrats about their outlook in Maine's Senate race.
7: Democrats are facing new concerns in Maine's Senate race, as recent polling suggests their nominee's lead over Republican Senator Susan Collins may be narrowing. The latest survey shows the race tightening after weeks of scrutiny surrounding the Democratic candidate. The numbers are fueling questions about whether voters are reconsidering their support as additional reports and allegations continue to draw attention. Willie Nelson, Los Angeles.
5: The remaining three 60-minute stars say they're staying on at the CBS show, one they don't want to see die.
8: Executive producer Tanya Simon was fired. So were correspondents Sharon Alfonsi, Cecilia Vega, and this week's Scott Pelley. It leaves the show with three reporters.
9: I'm Bill Whitaker.
10: I'm John Wertheim.
11: I'm Leslie Stahl.
8: In a memo to fellow staff obtained by the AP, Stahl, Whitaker, and Wertheim expressed anger over the recent firings and were having a hard time deciding whether to stay. The three remaining reporters said if they can continue committing acts of independent, fearless journalism and storytelling, they're here for it, adding, if not, they leave. I'm Ed Donahue.
5: More on these stories at Town.
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13: 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I am your host, Steve Summers, and I've got to tell you, we have got a fascinating show for you today. Now, if you're like most people, you may have noticed that when you hit 50, you kind of hit the wall. You know, between your joints, the heart, the brain, your eyes, your energy, you name it. Now, when you hit 50, you have to pay attention to your health. We all know that. So whether you're 40 or 50, or say in your 60s or 70s, or even older for that matter, our guest today says he's discovered something that you can unlock the key to feeling better at any age. This is exciting. What is it? What are we talking about? Why do you need to know about this? Well, stay tuned. Dr. Neil Levin is on the line here. Dr. Neil Levin is a chiropractor. He's a nutritionist. He's a longtime advisor for Purity Products. Welcome, Dr. Levin. So great to have you back on the show today. This is a big story, isn't it?
9: Oh, absolutely, Steve. And let's cut right to the chase here. That discovery you talked about at the top there, it's krill oil, because krill oil is simply amazing for us. It's great for the heart, great for the joints, fantastic for the brain, for the eyes. I mean, I have people coming into my clinic every single day, and they want to feel better. I mean, they want to feel physically better, stronger. They want their joints to feel comfortable, but they want to stay mentally sharp. They want to keep that brain thinking like it did when they were younger. They want to protect themselves from coronary heart disease and maintain those flexible, healthy, youthful arteries for wonderful circulation. Hey, Steve, they want to boost their energy. And
13: absolutely,
9: you know, why not? I mean, we deserve it. And that's what we're going to be talking about here today with this Krill Omega 50 Plus, which is the cutting edge combination, Steve, of krill oil, which is so fabulous for us. But we've infused the krill oil. Now, this is so important. We've infused the krill oil with the high omega 3 concentrated fish oil. You need to do that when you're dealing with krill, because krill just isn't high enough in omega 3. So many other important parameters and virtues, but you got to get that high omega 3 fish oil in there, and we've done that. So this is now the best of both worlds. But we didn't stop there. For the 50 plusers, we've added some vitamin D. We doubled the antioxidant power, and Steve, we actually increased the amount of krill by 67%. So this now becomes the finest omega 3 nutrient in the world, as far as I'm concerned.
13: This is very, very exciting. This krill oil sensation, I mean, it is all over the news, Dr. Neil Levin. Great studies are out there. Many experts are declaring that krill oil is better than fish oil. So give us this lowdown on this Krill Omega 50 Plus formula.
9: Right. Steve, you know, if I told you, and we did talk about this before the show, that there's this one tiny pill that benefits the joints and the brain and memory, mood, coronary heart disease, wonderful for the arteries, makes your hair shine, great for the skin. I mean, what would you say to that?
13: Hey, where is it? Where can I get this stuff?
9: Right, and we have it. It's Krill Omega 50 Plus, and we're going to give it to everybody for free today. And that's really cool, because Purity wants everybody to try this, because they know they're going to see a huge difference. But get this, on top of that, for the first 1,000 people that call today, we're giving away a second gift, because I just demanded this. You know, when we're dealing with the 50 plusers, and hey, you know, if you're 40 and you feel like your energy is low, this is for you also. But for people 50 and over, we're also giving away free B12 energy melts. I demanded this because, hey, as we're getting a little older, we don't absorb that B12 as well, and I want you to feel the benefits from this Krill Omega 50 Plus. I'm going to jack up those B12 levels for you today as well. You know, what a value proposition.
13: You know, when it comes to your health, it really is a win-win. This is amazing. I heard you say that this can actually reduce the risk of coronary heart disease. I mean, when you hear that, whose ears don't perk up after that? How exactly does that work anyway?
9: Right. Well, Krill Omega 50 Plus, remember, this is the combination of krill oil with the high omega 3, highly concentrated fish oil. So it's much higher in omega 3s than most krill oil formulas would be. So when we're dealing with the high omega 3 fish oil, we're talking about support for the HDL cholesterol, healthy, youthful, flexible arteries. That's so great for the circulation, heart muscle strength, platelet activity, red blood cells that stay nice and soft and flexible so they can work their way through those little capillaries. Oh, what about triglycerides? That becomes so important. So this Krill Omega 50 Plus supports the heart in so many ways. And you know, the bottom line is we need to think about this, because as we're getting a little older, 50 plus, maybe mid 40s, certainly 60s and 70s, it's decision time. I mean, you know your body's not working the way it did when you were in your 30s.
13: Exactly.
9: The energy might not be there. You need to make a decision. Are you going to take it laying down and just let yourself get old? Or are you going to do something about it? Are you going to stay physically active? Are you going to do the things you need to stay healthy? And getting these omega-3s, the krill oil, the vitamin D, the antioxidants make such a difference. This is a game changer for anybody in that 50 plus age group.
13: Doc, this is absolutely great information. I know that omega-3s, talk about that just for a second, are best known for their cardiovascular benefits, and they're certainly also known as brain food. Now, we've discussed this in some of the past shows. If you would, touch on the brain benefits for our listeners listening out there today, and tell us why you say that supplementing with omega-3s isn't just a good idea for the brain, but an absolute necessity.
9: Oh, this is such an important point that you're bringing up. Absolutely. For brain health, we must get these omega-3s back in there. You know, when you think about omega-3s and you think about brain health and memory and mood and feeling sharp, you really want to single out the DHA component. That's the docosahexaenoic acid. You know what, Steve? Your brain is 60% fat by weight. And of that, 25% needs to be DHA. You know what I use? An analogy in my practice. People understand calcium and bone health, right? If you don't have calcium in your diet and you don't supplement with calcium, your bones are going to get brittle and weak. You understand that, right?
10: Right, exactly.
9: That's what happens to bones. Bones need calcium for their normal strength and structure. Now, with the brain, it's the same. DHA for normal structure. We use this for one brain neuron to communicate with another, to build out the brain, to make the serotonin, the dopamine, all the feel-good neurotransmitters. So must have it, must get it back in there. So important. And with this krill omega 50 plus, we've increased the level of DHA because we put the concentrated omega-3s in there. Now, with krill omega 50 plus, you're going to get 130 milligrams of DHA per serving, Steve.
10: Wow.
9: The leading brand of krill oil, you're going to get 24.
10: Excellent.
9: 24 in the leading brand, you're going to get 130 with krill omega 50 plus. That's why this is so incredible for the brain.
10: This is absolutely exciting. I got to tell you, though, during the last krill show that we did together, you totally shocked me, Doc. I remember this specifically. You said that.
9: Tell me, I'm on the edge of my seat. What did I say?
10: You said, and I remember, that the studies show that krill oil improves joint comfort in just 7 days. Now, if the benefits for the brain and the heart didn't perk my ears up, that certainly would. If you would touch on the study and tell us how this works.
9: Right, right. That was a great study. In fact, that's the reason I started taking krill oil about 5-6 years ago. Mm-hmm. Pilot study, double-blind, placebo-controlled, exactly what you want to see out of the Journal of the American College of Nutrition. Now, participants got 300 milligrams of krill oil or placebo. Now, remember, in Krill Omega 50 Plus, we're giving you even more. We're giving you 500 milligrams of krill oil, so even more potent. But the participants in the study that got the krill oil got some amazing joint benefits, Steve. Get this. In just 7 days, and you remember this from the last show, but yeah, in just 7 days, they were 28% more comfortable. That's a jaw dropper. When I read that, I immediately went out and bought my first bottle of krill oil. But after 30 days, they were 38% more comfortable. The researchers didn't stop there. They looked at flexibility of the joints. They looked at function of the joints. All improved, and I call this the krill oil advantage. So if you're out there and you're taking fish oil, well, fish oil is great. I mean, fish oil is in here. It's so important, but you're not going to get the same joint advantages just on krill. You're not going to experience this joint comfort benefit that we get specifically from the krill. And remember, in Krill Omega 50 Plus, we've jacked up the levels of the krill 67% more. So in terms of dosage, fantastic.
10: That's big. That is absolutely big. Hey, I was on the website, and the testimonials on the Krill Omega 50 Plus, they're incredible. I mean, people obviously love this product. I'd like to share a couple of my favorites here.
9: Sure, sure.
10: Believer writes in. She's a female, age 45 to 54, from Georgia. She rates it 5 out of 5 stars. She writes, "This has helped. Less grind on my knees when climbing up the steps. Beneficial to my overall health, both physically and mentally. I just feel better," is what she said. Also, Safety Susan, age 55 to 64, from Sacramento, California. She writes to 5 out of 5 stars. "I was a little worried about fishy aftertaste. However, I have not burped it even once because I like it better than regular fish oil. The capsule size is smaller and it's easy to swallow." This is big, the capsule size being smaller.
9: You know, and I'm really glad you picked that one out, because Safety Suzanne picks out a very important point there. I don't think we've really harped on this enough, because people have trouble swallowing those huge horse pills, you know, those huge omega-3 pills. These are tiny. So this is why this is such a breakthrough. These capsules are so small and easy to swallow. Anybody can easily swallow them. But at the same time, we've increased the dosage of krill by 67%. We've boosted the antioxidant power. The vitamin D is in there. We supercharged the whole thing with the high omega-3, highly concentrated fish oil. So important for the heart. So yeah, Safety Suzanne, she really nailed it there. I want to read a couple myself. This one in front of me, Blessed. She's in the 55 to 64 age bracket, Fort Worth, Texas, 5 out of 5 stars. She writes, "I was experiencing brain fog. I couldn't remember things at work. Felt I was slowing down mentally. Purity was offering a free bottle. I've been taking it for a year, and I swear by it. I have experienced a difference in my brain and body." Good for you, Blessed. Let me read one more. Odie, 54. male in the 55 to 64 category, 5 out of 5 stars. He's from Canada. He writes, awesome experience. I started taking Krill Omega 50 Plus about 5 weeks ago and have nothing but good things to say about it. I'm experiencing more benefits than I thought possible. The most noticeable is that I feel more mentally alert. I'm finding it easier to get out of bed in the morning. I feel satisfied with 6 to 8 hours of sleep. I wake up with an energy that I haven't felt in a long, long time. You know what? I'm not surprised at these testimonials at all because, again, I take this product myself. Mm-hmm. It's fabulous. My patients love the Krill Omega 50 Plus. They feel it in their joints. They feel it in their brain. They feel it in their energy, their circulation. They just feel better. That's what everybody tells me when they get in this Krill Omega 50 Plus.
10: Now, Dr. Neil Levin, talk for a minute, if you would, about the B12 Energy Melts, too. This is really an exciting addition.
9: So important.
10: You gave these away in our last Krill show as well, and the feedback has been absolutely overwhelming. People simply love the energy, the pep, the vigor they feel when they have their B12 levels restored with these. And now Purity's going to do it again. So 2 free bottles here today for the listeners. Tell us about this.
9: Yeah, remember, first of all the listeners today that pick up the phone and call are going to get a free bottle of this Krill Omega 50 Plus amazing with the krill oil, 67% more krill oil, the high omega-3 fish oil, boosting those omega-3 levels, so critical for the heart, for the skin, for the hair, for the eyes. On top of that, we added the vitamin D, so important, so pure, so pristine. But now, the B12 energy melts, why are they here? I said to Purity, I said, guys, we're dealing with the 50-plussers here. Even people 45, 50, 60, 70, they're having more trouble absorbing the B12, and B12 is critical. You think B12, think energy. If your energy is low and you're in your 50s or 60s, I mean, it may be a B12 issue. B12 helps the body to make red blood cells. We need that to carry oxygen to the tissue, so important for energy. 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So these B12 energy melts, they're fantastic. You put one on your tongue, tastes delicious. 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
10: 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Now, Doc, I've seen these ads where they say that krill oil is 48 times stronger than fish oil. Is that true? Does that make any sense?
9: Well, you know, obviously these are the Krill guys talking, right?
10: Right.
9: But you could look at it both ways. Let's get into Krill in just a moment. But first, let's pat the fish oil guys on the shoulder because, you know, you could say that the fish oil is better and stronger, but we're talking about the concentrated high omega-3 fish oil here because it's higher in the omega-3s, the EPA and DHA that are so important for the heart, the brain, the memory, mood, your eyes, your skin, your hair, your nails. So in one sense, you could say, well, the fish oil's better. But in another sense, I have to hand it to the krill guys because in terms of antioxidant power, krill oil is extraordinary. And it's because there's a molecule in krill oil that's naturally occurring called astaxanthin. And this astaxanthin, Steve, this is one of the most powerful antioxidants we've ever discovered. Steve, by one measure of antioxidant activity, it's 6,000 times stronger than vitamin C.
10: Wow.
9: So amazing antioxidant power in the krill. And now, as we're getting older, 50-plussers like myself, I'm 52, and we don't make as many antioxidants naturally. Our antioxidant systems are kind of slowing down, and at the same time, we're producing more free radicals naturally. This is why we call it Krill Omega 50+, extra antioxidant power and extra krill. Remember, 500 milligrams of krill instead of 300, that's 67% more, plus the vitamin D, so important for us. And this is just an incredible value proposition. I have folks, they were going out and they were getting the krill separately and the fish oil separately, the antioxidants, the vitamin. You could spend $75 doing that.
10: No kidding.
9: You're getting it all for free today. This is the best of both worlds, this combination product with the krill and the fish oil. It's not one being better than the other. They're both great. And this is the best of both worlds.
10: You know, thank God for Purity products. I'm serious. Seriously, because when you think about where our food supply is gone and where we are today, we have to have something that allows us to feel better as we age, to age gracefully. It's amazing to me as we talk
9: about
10: this.
9: Why I love the way that Purity gives away the free bottles. Because, you know, people can be skeptical.
10: Sure.
9: They should be skeptical. But now they can be skeptical and they say, okay, you know what? This sounds pretty important. I'm going to give this a go. It's only going to cost me $6.95. And they get it and they try it out. And what they start to see, because it doesn't take long, remember that joint study, 7 days, 28% more comfortable. What they start to see is, hey, I'm more comfortable. I feel better. They notice their energy is better. And they realize, hey, you know what? This is important. And they tell their friends and they tell their relatives and they tell their loved ones. And Purity's been doing business this way for, I don't know, 20 years now. Let's look at one more. You know, this is a great testimonial by Gracie. 5 out of 5 stars, she writes, it works. I feel a difference in my joints after only 1 week. Also, you have the nicest staff. That's what
10: Gracie
9: is. You have the nicest staff. People are going to appreciate working with Purity. They're a fantastic company. They put their money where their mouth is. They give out free bottles, and you try it, and you're like, wow, this is great stuff. Thank God for Purity.
10: Let's talk about the heart health for a moment. It's probably the single greatest concern that people face as they age. So anything that we can do to boost heart health becomes really a top priority. You know this, I know this, and those folks out there know this as well. And I know you mentioned earlier that omega-3s literally lower our risk of coronary heart disease. Do I-

0: activity, healthy red blood cell activity. They support a healthy blood pressure. That's very important. Triglycerides. So they do so much for the heart. So simply amazing cardiovascular protection with these omega-3s.
1: It just keeps getting better, doesn't it? Hey, you know, I got a reminder.
0: I have patients come in here all the time, and I'm like, are you taking your omega-3s? I hope you're still taking your omega-3s. You know, they're afraid to say no. You know, I'd like the omega-3 doctor. Take your omega-3s. In fact, if there was only one nutrient that I could take, Steve, honest to God, if there was only one nutrient that I could take, hands down, it's omega-3s. That's the first most important nutrient you could take. And this krill omega 50 plus, I love the way they combine the krill oil with the fish oil, so you're getting the best of both worlds. Can't beat it.
1: 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Doc, this study you sent me on this omega-3s and the memory is amazing. It seems that the participants taking omega-3s had some pretty incredible benefits here. When you talk about memory, that is something that kind of slips as we get older. Tell us more about this, would you?
0: Right. This was a great study, an important study, because what they did here was very interesting. This out of the journal Neurology, and what they did is they checked the omega-3 level in the red blood cells of women, 1,000 women, older women. So this is a big study, 1,000 women. Mm-hmm. But then again, 8 years later, and the women were on average 78 years old at this point, they did MRI scans of the women's brains. And what they found, Steve, this is so amazing, they found that the brain volume for the women that had higher omega-3 indexes, in other words, they had more omega-3s in their red blood cells, mm-hmm. the women that had more omega-3s in their red blood cells, they had higher brain volume. They were actually maintaining more of the youthful size of the brain. Their brains were bigger. You could see it plainly in the MRI measurements. That's really
1: great.
0: Cool. But not only that, there's a very important part of the brain known as the hippocampus, a very important part of the brain that facilitates learning, facilitates memory. And there was greater brain volume in the hippocampus for people that had more omega-3s in their red blood cells. That's how you can really measure how much omega-3 someone's taking in. So if you take omega-3s, you will raise your omega-3 index. We know this. It's a fact. You take omega-3s, you raise that up. So you want to have more omega-3s in your bloodstream. Very important. That's how it infuses into all the cell membranes, into mm-hmm. the joints, into the brain, etc. So take the Krill Omega 50 Plus. You get the krill oil, 67% more krill oil, so fantastic for the joints. You get the high omega-3 fish oil, vitamin D in there as well, astaxanthin for extra antioxidant power, and protect that brain, protect your memory, facilitate that quick, that youthful thinking that's so fun to have. When you feel sharp, when you feel like your brain is working great, you have that brain energy, it's more fun. It's more fun to be in a conversation. You feel better. You wake out of bed. You have that energy. You feel mentally alert. You feel alive. That's the way I want to feel. That's the way young people feel. That's why we put this in this Krill Omega 50 Plus. We want people to feel younger. We want people to maintain their youthful vigor and attitude. And that's what this Krill Omega 50 Plus is all about.
1: All right, I got to tell you, Dr. Levin, I take the Krill Omega 50 Plus, and one of the things that I absolutely love about the pill is that it's so small. I mean, it's so easy to take, and so much better than trying to swallow one of those omega-3 horse pills, you know, the bigger ones. Anyone can take these with ease, and that's what's great about it. Tell us, how did you supercharge this formula while at the same time shrinking the capsule size? How do you do that?
0: It's so amazing. This is really a breakthrough, Stephen. I mean, for those of you that are picturing this huge omega-3 pill, it's not like that. These are tiny. They're so small, anybody can swallow these. My son, Corey, has trouble swallowing pills. He gets these down like they're nothing. They're much smaller. They're easy to swallow. And now with our Lemon Lock flavor system, which I didn't even talk about before, you open the bottle up, Steve, it smells like lemon. We lock in the freshness. Again, extra antioxidant protection, extra krill oil, high omega-3 fish oil, supercharging the amount of omega-3s in there, vitamin D, and what a value here. 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

0: super fresh, great value. 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And here's what I want you to do. 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
1: Right,
0: so
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0: 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Don't worry, you're definitely going to get that. But if you're one of the first 1,000 callers, then you get the free B12 Energy Melt. So, no, we need to talk about that one more time. But I want you to get that, too, and I demand this, because this is Krill Omega 50 Plus. We want this for the folks. Hey, if you're in your 40s and you feel run down, it's great for you, too. But 50s, 60s, 70s. Folks in that age bracket, they're not absorbing the B12 as well, because they're losing some of the intrinsic factors in the GI tract that are responsible for absorbing the B12. So now you put the B12 Energy Melt on your tongue, tastes delicious, and it just gets in there and boosts up those levels of B12. What do you feel? When you boost your level of B12, if you had been low, you feel more energy, because B12 helps make the red blood cells, carry oxygen to the tissues, helps burn your carbs for energy, great for the hair, skin, and nails, great for so many things. 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
3: 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This product is not intended to diagnose, treat, cure, or prevent any disease. 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
4: With SRN News, I'm Bob Agnew in Washington. President Trump gave a speech, met with farmers in Wisconsin this week, a preview of his midterm campaigning and what it might look like. The president told the gathering in Wisconsin that he has done more for American farmers than any administration and said he loves farmers. That's why he was there. He's not lobbying for his own reelection since he's already been elected. He says he goes to such events to encourage American farmers because he loves them. Federal regulators are giving the head of the MARTA transit system in Atlanta 2 weeks to put together a report on security and spending. That's after a woman was brutally stabbed to death, and federal officials say that's something no American traveler should have to worry about. The screwworm fly has been detected in Texas decades after the cattle threat was largely eradicated from the United States. The Department of Agriculture confirmed the occurrence on Wednesday.
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1: Thank you for tuning in. A great show ahead for you, so stay tuned. But before we begin, I'd like you to put on your thinking cap, all right? Can you name this nutrient? Now, nutritionists love it because clinical research shows it fights fatigue while promoting muscle strength and endurance. By one antioxidant measurement, it's 6,000 times more powerful than vitamin C. It's 800 times stronger than CoQ10. It can improve your depth perception. And millions of people in Japan use it every day to fight wrinkles and fine lines from the inside out. So what is it? What nutrient are we talking about? Well, Sherry Torkos is here to reveal the secret. She's a practicing pharmacist and author. She's written more than a dozen books on health, including the Canadian Encyclopedia of Natural Medicine. Welcome to the program, Sherry Torkos. Good to have you here.
8: Hey there, Mark. Thanks so much for having me. This secret nutrient that we're going to be talking about is called astaxanthin. Mm-hmm. And Reader's Digest, they featured it brilliantly in an article called The Latest It Antioxidant. Astaxanthin is a fountain of youth. As you mentioned, very popular in Japan, used mainstream for promoting beauty from within as a capsule. But here in North America, people just aren't as familiar with it. But listen to this. It has 60 human studies validating its efficacy. And as a pharmacist, this really caught my attention. And this nutrient is not something that you can get enough of in diet. It's found in salmon, mm-hmm. but you'd really have to eat a lot of salmon, like 5 pounds, just to get a good daily dose.
1: Well,
8: so
1: as much as I
8: do that.
1: Yeah, I love salmon, but I'm not going that far. Sherry, I didn't know that there were 60 plus human clinical studies in this specific natural form of astaxanthin that happens to be in Purity's AstaFX formula. Talked about Japan. Now, this is a capsule. This particular astaxanthin is all the rage for skin health, as they've been finding in Japan. Very, very interesting on so many fronts here, right?
8: Yeah, for sure. I mean, astaxanthin at just a 4 milligram dose, and that's the clinical dose that is in Purity's AstaFX formula, mm-hmm. it's clinically tested and shown to fight fine lines and wrinkles from the inside, and millions in Asia take it daily just for that. And I don't want to get too technical here, but just one human study that I'd like to mention to back up these benefits. They used the exact same dose and the type of astaxanthin that's in Purity's product, and they discovered significant benefits for skin hydration, skin texture, smoothness, mm-hmm. elasticity, reduction of skin spots, and there was even a reduction of redness and an improvement in the evenness of skin tone. So we're talking about big beauty benefits, and it works from the inside out, which is fabulous. Men love it, women love it, and it's really catching on here in North America.
1: It sure is. It's a really impressive list of clinical benefits for beautifying skin from the inside out. No wonder they love it there in Japan, and now we're learning about it here. But Sherry, I know you like to say the wrinkle-reducing benefits and the skin tone benefits are just part of this. That's just kind of the cherry on the top. What do you mean by this?
8: Well, you know, I talk to a lot of people in the pharmacy every week. So I work as a pharmacist, and I also get a lot of friends and family and colleagues asking me about their health. And many people are, you know, in their 50s, 60s, 70s, and they really like the idea of a supplement mm-hmm. that can help to improve the appearance of their skin. I mean, we all want beautiful, youthful skin, but for most people, this really isn't the key benefit. What's at the top of the list when you ask people, like, what do they most want to achieve in their health and their wellness? They want something that will help to promote muscle strength, and they want stamina. They want to be able to do the activities they enjoy: golf, tennis, hiking, playing with their kids and grandkids. And this is actually patented for muscle strength. You know, people want energy to fight fatigue. They want to feel sharp. They're also concerned about their vision. They want to keep their eyes healthy. People are concerned about heart health, circulation, mm-hmm. immunity. Right. All of these areas, really, we're talking about staying healthy from the inside out. So, you know, when you think of it, the skin benefits are compelling, but to me, it's really just the cherry on the top.
1: Yeah, well, Sherry, you were saying that astaxanthin helps with endurance and performance against salmon loaded with astaxanthin. They perform these amazing feats of endurance. Astaxanthin is also found in high levels in the eyes of seagulls. Now, that's interesting. Humans bike faster when they supplement with a specific form of astaxanthin. So is there a common denominator in all of this, these kinds of bits of information?
8: Well, the research here is really clear. Astaxanthin is a molecule that fuels healthy performance, energy, stamina, strength. That's what we see in nature, and that's what we see in humans, too. It's like if you're getting older and you want an edge for strength, for energy, for youthful skin, to fight wrinkles from the inside out, but also to promote endurance and healthy vision, this is what you take. you take this AstaFX formula with the clinical dose of the right type of astaxanthin, and you really feel it. By one measure of antioxidant activity called singlet oxygen quenching activity, astaxanthin is 800 times stronger than CoQ10. And this was published in 2007 in a journal called Carotenoid Science. Another study found that astaxanthin is 6,000 times stronger than vitamin C as an antioxidant, again, in its singlet oxygen scavenging capacity. So it's incredible.
1: Well, I know Purity has a free bottle of AstaFX, just two little liquid capsules a day. That's all you need. And we're going to give out a special 800 number in just a moment for our listeners to take advantage of the free bottle offer. But before we do that, Sherry, Purity uses this natural form of astaxanthin, not that synthetic, cheaper form like you find out there on the market. This is really important as well, correct?
8: Yeah, you definitely need to do your homework when choosing supplements. And that's what I did. AstaFX uses 4 milligrams of the world's most clinically researched natural form of astaxanthin called Astareal.
1: Sherry Tarkos, pharmacist and author, is with us here on the program. Sherry, we learned today that astaxanthin is 6,000 times more powerful by this one measurement of antioxidant activity when compared to vitamin C. This AstaFX has so much power. Purity has something like 100 plus unsolicited testimonials on their website, and I found a couple that I especially enjoy. If I could read a couple of those, I think this is very interesting, if it's okay with you.
8: Sure, I think it's great to share feedback from people that are really taking the product.
1: Yeah, here's one from Ava in Texas. She gives AstaFX 5 stars, and she writes, quote, "After taking AstaFX, my son was visiting us and said, 'Mom, you look youthful. I'm a Purity Products customer for the last 3 years and will never go back.'" That's from Ava. Here's one from Nina in Ottawa, Ontario. She's in the age group 45 to 54, gives it another 5-star review. She says this, quote, "Since taking AstaFX, I've felt so much better. My energy level, I would say, has gone from a 3 to a 10. How about that? She says, "So I feel energized whenever taking. My husband even noticed I no longer complain about housework." Well, I've talked about this amazing product to all my family and friends. I'm sure they see how well I look because I feel great from the inside out. I've even noticed my skin appears healthier, too. I feel like a fountain of youth. Now, that's pretty good stuff from actual customers who've been trying AstaFX. And, Sherry, you mentioned before we started the show, you've been taking this product for yourself. And I know, knowing you for some time, it's worked very well for you, hasn't it?
8: It has. You know, I've been taking it for about 2 years now, mm-hmm. and people are often surprised to hear that I'm 50. They tell me that I look more like I'm 35, which is nice to hear.
1: Yep. Mm-hmm.
8: I do eat healthy, and I exercise regularly, but I'm also a strong believer in the benefits of taking research-based supplements. And I take AstaFX every day to stay strong, healthy, to keep my energy levels up, and for my skin. I mean, I want to do everything I can to stay youthful and to keep my body sharp and also to prevent some of those issues that can arise as we age.
1: Great information with Sherry Tarkos. 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We'll give you the number and the special offer again at the end of the show in a few minutes, but lots to cover today. We'll get back to it here with Sherry Tarkos. She's an author and pharmacist, and always great to have you on the show. Such great information, Sherry. Can you share with us a quick study or two to sort of back this up, highlight the science behind the elite astaxanthin that's found in AstaFX? Because I know there are, what, dozens and dozens of studies. Maybe you can pull out and highlight a couple of your favorites.
8: Yeah, for sure. So Dr. Mark Miller, he's a PhD, a biomedical researcher, he explains it well. And he's talking here about how free radicals compromise and undermine function and cellular performance in the body. He says astaxanthin is simply superb at negating this, as evidenced by clinical trials showing improved performance and accelerated recovery. In fact, research published in the Journal of Medicine and Science in Sports and Exercise found that those who took 4 milligrams of astaxanthin daily over 28 days scored better cycling times with greater output than those who did not take it. So they biked faster. Mm-hmm. I mean, remember this, astaxanthin is one of the few fat-soluble antioxidants that can actually neutralize free radicals even at the site of the mitochondrial membrane. It's like cellular body armor protecting your cells, your joints, blood vessels, brain, heart, and organs on many levels. So listen to this, Mark. Mm-hmm. There are 14 clinical studies on astaxanthin for brain health, 7 studies on skin health, 14 studies on eye health, including research for depth perception and focus, 6 studies showing astaxanthin supports cardio function, 42 studies on healthy aging and cellular health. I mean, there's a ton of research on human performance, too, showing benefits for energy, stamina, and endurance. I mean, this AstFX, it's incredibly powerful and versatile. It helps you stay in the game of life, stay energized, active, alert, healthy, and even stronger.
1: That is impressive on so many levels. So much great information there. And I know this astaxanthin has about a dozen patents, too. I'm looking here. I see there's a patent for promoting eye health and reducing eye fatigue. There's a patent for inhibiting the expression of cytokines in cells, and a patent, get this, on composition for body fat reduction. There's one for improving muscle atrophy in older adults. Sherry, I'd like to be a little bit of a skeptic here. How can this one simple nutrient magically do all of this? How can this AstaFX give us so many benefits? I mean, really?
8: Yeah, I know. It sounds amazing, too good to be true, but it really is true. Many of the studies that I'm referencing here, they're available on PubMed. These are reputable clinical studies conducted by leading researchers around the world that really back the benefits of astaxanthin. By the way, muscle output is better with astaxanthin, too. And this comes from astaxanthin research published in the International Journal of Sports Nutrition, November 2011. This was another study done with cyclists. They took 4 milligrams of astaxanthin. It was a small study, but very positive, showing that cyclists improved their trial time by 2 minutes in a 20-kilometer bike race. I mean, that's a meaningful improvement in a race like this. And the researchers said that they also burned fat more efficiently, which makes sense. Based on this research, Purity can actually make the claim that AstaFX will promote and improve power output in your muscles. I mean, I tell people, AstaFX in, strength and power out. It's transformative if you like energy. And this was found in other studies too, like one that looked at hand grip strength.
1: Oh, so much great information. If you're just tuning in, we're talking with pharmacist and author Sherry Tarkos here. I'm your host, Mark Larson. Now, in this hand grip study that you mentioned, I understand this involved, what, a 12-milligram dose? And they saw a 93% boost in hand strength in people who struggled with, well, a tennis elbow. Now, that's a big deal. But our listeners might be saying, well, okay, maybe I don't play tennis. What about me? What does it mean for me, right?
8: Right. So think about this. A 93% increase in a person who has some repetitive stress in their elbow, it's an almost doubling in hand strength. So just think about all the things that you do in your daily life, picking up groceries, your kids, your grandkids, gripping the steering wheel of a car, playing golf or tennis, gardening or riding a bike. A doubling of grip strength makes a big difference. I mean, when you take astaxanthin, you get stronger, you feel stronger, you have more energy, endurance. If you play sports, you play stronger. So to me, it's really quite extraordinary.
1: That's great information, too. Now, Sherry, I want to share a couple more testimonials that caught my attention out of the so many right there on the Purity website. Again, these are unsolicited. These are from real people. Here's one from Rick. He's a male, age 55 to 64, lives in Naples, Florida. He writes this: What a great product AstaFX has been for me. After starting taking AstaFX, my workout and strength has increased as if I were in my 20s again. And I've only been on AstaFX for 2 months now. Can't wait to see the long-term effect. I look forward to taking AstaFX every morning for my afternoon workouts. I'll be taking this product for a long time. Here's Dee Dee. She's a female, age 45 to 54. She lives in Laurel Park, North Carolina. She writes this, quote, "I've been using AstaFX for a month now. I can see the difference in my energy level. I now have more energy, feel better since taking this product. I can actually see a difference in my skin as well. I'm a smoker who has smoking lines around my mouth, but the lines have diminished about 50%. Overall, I am so thrilled with my energy level. I love this product." Just a couple of samples from the real people who have responded on Purity's website. And Sherry, I'm looking at the list of patents again on this astaxanthin compound. This is where the science, the research backs up what we're talking about. This is just flat out amazing. And now, Sherry, a lot of people out there are going to think what I'm going to say here sounds a little bit odd, but you said before the show this supplement may even help people drive a car better or use the computer more comfortably. I mean, come on, how does this happen?
8: It does sound funny, but AstaFX may actually help in these areas too, and here's why. One of the interesting things about astaxanthin is that it's a relative of vitamin A, and we know that vitamin A is good for our eyes, good for vision. Astaxanthin is too. Astaxanthin has actually been shown to fight oxidation in eye tissue. Scientists did a study where they found a 46% improvement in a measurement called depth perception. Now, depth perception, that's our ability to determine distances between objects, or basically to see in three dimensions. And researchers, they studied a handball team, specifically looking at how quickly they could change focus. And guess what? The handball team that was supplementing with astaxanthin, they were able to improve their accuracy and improve their performance in the depth perception test. Other research has also shown that astaxanthin helps reduce eye fatigue. And, you know, when you're on a computer, that's a big deal. Everyone's on computers these days and for long periods of time, and it's hard on our eyes. And we know that if you're driving a car and it's late at night and your reaction time is slow, that's not good. Astaxanthin actually helps the eyes focus and refocus. Dr. Hecht, PhD, one of the leading researchers at AstaReal, says that the product actually helps your eyes be more resilient. You see better with it. Your eyes are healthier. I mean, who doesn't love those benefits?
1: Again, we're talking with pharmacist and health author Sherry Tarkos about our free bottle offer for Purity Products, talking about AstaFX. So much ground to cover. Sherry, I want to get back to the skin benefits and this issue of wrinkle reduction. Not as a cream or as a lotion, but as a capsule. You take it orally. This patent also covers this. You say this ingredient is proven to reduce wrinkles, and not just by a little. We're talking a dramatic amount. What's going on with this?
8: Yeah, I know. It's fascinating. A huge benefit. People want to look younger. I know I do. And I've noticed significant benefits since I've started taking it. But it's the science here that really shines. The whole concept of taking oral supplements to improve skin health. Relatively new concept here in North America, but in Japan, this is mainstream. Astaxanthin is already one of, if not the most successful ingredients in a new class of products called cosmeceuticals, or supplements that you take orally to enhance the cosmetic appearance of your skin. So listen to this. In one study, they gave 4 milligrams of astaxanthin, which, by the way, is the actual amount you get in Purity's AstaFX, and the skin benefits were dramatic. Within 6 weeks, every single person in the treatment group, 100% of participants in the study, reported that their skin had improved significantly. Everybody got results. Fine lines, hydration, elasticity, all improved. Listen to this. The participants experienced about 50% improvement in dryness, moisture, roughness, elasticity, fine lines, wrinkles, even age spots were significantly diminished. And this is literally in line with the best, the highest quality, and the most expensive topical products, the lotions and potions that we put on our skin. And again, AstaFX, it's exclusive to Purity Products.
1: 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By the way, limit one free offer per household, please. Now, Sherry, for people who are just tuning in, one of the many highlights we covered earlier on today's program is just how revolutionary this special Purity Astaxanthin is for redefining aging skin. And astaxanthin works its magic inside the body in areas like endurance, stamina, energy. These are so many of the inside-out benefits that people will feel. In fact, what will they feel when they start taking AstaFX?
8: So the reason you need to give this a try is because the benefits are real. The science is very compelling. Over 60 clinical studies and patents. I mean, the product is impressive, and it really works. This is a product where you will actually see and feel the benefits after taking it a month or so. The cosmetic benefits for your skin, we just mentioned a minute ago, really incredible. I've been taking it myself, and I see a huge difference. Others have noticed, too. People are always saying to me, you know, what do you use on your skin? What are you taking? And, you know, I tell people what you put into your body is just as important, if not more so, than what you apply to your skin. And think about the vision benefits, really unmatched by any other nutrient or supplement out there. It targets tired eyes, eye strain, and it helps improve eye focus and depth perception. It's great for circulation, energy, muscle strength, and endurance. You can literally boost your strength. As we age, this is crucial. It helps you enjoy life and stay in the game. Mm-hmm. And it can even help with recovery after exercise. Next, astaxanthin has the ability to fight fatigue and support mitochondrial function. So that means cellular energy and ATP support.
1: Now, Sherry, didn't you mention before the show that astaxanthin has the ability to assist body burning fat for energy? I understand they're even looking at this as a weight loss and weight management ingredient. This is pretty fascinating in itself. Talk about what we're seeing in some of these initial studies on dieters.
8: Sure. You know, research has shown that astaxanthin can actually help promote and enhance fat metabolism. That's one of its unique benefits. It can actually help your cells burn fat more efficiently. Researchers did an 8-week study where they gave a group of middle-aged women 12 milligrams of astaxanthin. They had them do a little exercise, and these women experienced a reduction in body weight, and it was almost all fat, which is fantastic. Now, I don't want anybody to misunderstand here. It's not a magic weight loss pill by any means, but certainly this early research suggests that this can be a useful tool in addition to exercise to help you burn a little extra weight.
1: Now, Sherry, just a few moments left before we wrap up the program. I want to take a quick step back for a moment. I know we have this great free bottle offer today. We're talking AstaFX from Purity Products, and we'll get to that offer as we wrap up the program. Free bottle of AstaFX for all of our listeners. Again, it promotes healthy vision, skin, muscle, fights wrinkles like no other. And most of us have just never heard about all of this until today. So tell our listeners again how astaxanthin compares to other antioxidants or phytonutrients that are out there on the market right now, because this is truly unique, isn't it?
8: Well, you know, from an antioxidant perspective, the healthy aging perspective, astaxanthin is up to 6,000 times more potent than vitamin C in its singlet oxygen-quenching capacity. That should be enough to get everybody excited. There's really, you know, something in this for everybody. With AstaFX from Purity here, you get to see the amazing power of astaxanthin for yourself. It's the king of the carotenoids, and very few people are aware of its benefits. And I think millions are missing out on it because they just aren't aware of this incredible evidence-based nutraceutical.
1: And I know it may sound too good to be true for some people, Sherry. What do you say to any skeptics saying, come on, does it really do all of this?
8: Well, I'm a pharmacist, and in my training as a pharmacist, I'm trained to look at the science and to see what the science says. And the science on astaxanthin is very clear, backed by over 60 clinical studies. And many of these studies are accessible on PubMed, so you can check them out yourself. But the key takeaway is this. The benefits are real. The cosmetic benefits, the endurance benefits, the strength benefits, the vision benefits, circulation, cardio, the product really works. I mean, the science is so strong. I see the difference in how it makes my skin look and how I feel. I feel stronger, healthier, and I encourage folks to give this a try. With this free bottle offer from Purity, there's nothing to lose and so much to gain.
1: Such great information, wonderful show, and always good to talk with you, Sherry. Thank you so much for joining us today.
8: Thank you.
1: Sherry Torkos, who's an author, she's a practicing pharmacist. 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
2: Breaking news at Town Hall. I'm Bob Agnew in Washington. President Trump on Friday pushed back on inflation concerns, bolstered in his confidence by a strong jobs report.
3: We have good everything, good numbers, but the job numbers just came out and they were fantastic. Far better than even anticipated. They anticipated pretty good, but they had no idea it was going to be that. And unfortunately, we're in a world where for the last 15 years or so, when you have good numbers, the market goes down. When you have bad numbers, the market goes up because too much emphasis is placed on inflation.
2: The president speaking to reporters yesterday on board Air Force One. Election results in California raising some new questions about the state's latest redistricting efforts. We get more on that from correspondent Willie Nelson in Los Angeles.
4: California Democrats are facing an unexpected challenge in a congressional district redrawn under Governor Gavin Newsom's Proposition 50. With much of the vote counted, an independent candidate is leading the race, while a Republican currently holds second place. The results are raising questions about whether a redistricting effort intended to benefit Democrats may have backfired. Willie Nelson, Los Angeles.
2: The U.S. Treasury Department is warning banks now about the risks of serving people who are living in the country illegally. More from Haya Panjwani.
5: It's part of the Trump administration's efforts to tighten immigration controls. The Financial Crimes Enforcement Network, or FinCEN, issued guidance following an executive order by President Trump in May. That order requires banks to scrutinize customers' citizenship more closely, but it is less aggressive than initially expected, since it doesn't mandate collecting citizenship information. Treasury Secretary Scott Bessent emphasized preventing illegal aliens from exploiting financial institutions. Banks are pushed to watch for red flags like identity theft and payroll fraud. Haya Panjwani, Washington.
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2: A British actor known for his suave, smooth voice has passed away.
7: British actor Anthony Head was known for his TV role as Rupert Giles, the watcher who guided Buffy the Vampire Slayer. He was also a villainous ex-husband on Ted Lasso, the Prime Minister in Little Britain, and Uther Pendragon on BBC's Merlin.
8: How do you expect anyone to fear a king who does not know his own mind?
7: Head's career spanned 5 decades. After training at the London Academy of Music and Dramatic Art in the 1970s, he appeared in West End and major British stage productions. In a statement, his daughters Daisy and Emily Head say he died at age 72 of complications from pneumonia. I'm Jennifer King.
2: Anthropic is proposing that top AI companies coordinate a way to pause the development of advanced AI systems in the event they become too dangerous. The company behind Claude Chatbot says the technology is improving very quickly, that there is a risk. Breaking news at townhall.com. The screwworm fly has been detected in Texas decades after the cattle threat was largely eradicated here in the United States.
9: The U.S. Department of Agriculture confirmed Wednesday that the New World screwworm fly has reached South Texas, the first time in decades that the parasite with flesh-eating larvae has threatened the nation's cattle industry, and only the third time it's appeared in the U.S. in that time. Agriculture Secretary Brooke Rollins said the case was in a three-week-old calf in La Pryor, Texas, about 50 miles from the Mexico border. Rollins said there have been no other detections of the fly in the U.S. Bernie Bennett reporting.
2: Chinese humanoid robots are making waves with their ability to do backflips, direct traffic, and even make coffee. As such robots become more advanced, Chinese companies are looking for ways to profit from them, and the government helps support their development, and startups say they have thousands of orders already online from public and private companies. More details at Town Hall.
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0: Listen as Clay Travis and Buck Sexton recap another week of exposing hypocrisy and fight to protect our freedom. 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
1: Welcome in for the Clay and Buck. Lots to get into during the course of the program, but obviously most of the attention right now is headed all towards what is going to happen in California. And right now it appears that Javier, got it right that time, Becerra, is going to win the top primo spot potentially in the California governor's primary, but that Steve Hilton is going to come in the top two, and that those two candidates would advance to the November election. Also, L.A. mayor, which has gotten a tremendous amount of attention, Karen Bass, the incumbent mayor, it appears will be the front runner, will win the primary, but not with the 50% plus that she is needed to win by in order to keep a runoff from happening. She is the first incumbent mayor to advance to a runoff in, I think, 20 years or so in Los Angeles. And Spencer Pratt, it appears, is going to advance as well. I say appears, Buck, and I was in bed last night clicking refresh on my phone until after 1 a.m. on the East Coast trying to see whether we were going to get any true resolution here. We still have not. This is a feature, not a bug, of California elections. It now takes longer to count California elections than it did in the 19th century. They are saying it might be a week or more, potentially weeks, until the full tallies are all in and we know who is going to advance to the runoff. Irrespective of politics, this is unacceptable. I'm surprised that it isn't a bigger story. The fact that we have allowed the largest state in the nation to have multi-week counting processes in very contested elections is frankly unacceptable. But that is where we are. That is why we do not know the full results. Every other state that had a primary, bit of an upset in the Iowa governor's Republican primary. Otherwise, most of the favorites have won. But Buck, Steve Hilton is up about 2 points right now in the overall tallies. And we are waiting to see how many more actual votes will come in. This is just, to me, it's indefensible in all respects that this could be allowed to occur.
2: Well, why allow it to occur? Right. I mean, yeah. We can work backwards a little bit from this. We are asking to speak to the manager on this one, the manager of California elections.
1: I'm going to go full Karen, justified Karen here. This is inexcusable, but again, it's a feature, not a bug. They want this to happen.
2: There is a spill in the aisle that is creating a hazard, sir. It needs to be dealt with right away. I think that a few things come together. One is, why have it this way? Because even if you could assure me, and you can't, but even if one could assure me that this is all on the up and up, they'll eventually get to the proper result. Again, some of you are already chuckling at this, but I would say there's the confidence that is lost in the process, right? It has to have the appearance of propriety. It has to look to people like this is valid and that stuff, shenanigans, shall we say, are not occurring. So, look, we can't change this. Californians maybe could going forward, but you and I don't have the power to wave a magic wand right now. That all said, Clay, this is a very encouraging result.
1: There you go, and coming in with the positive side here. Thank you. I do think this is an encouraging result. Sorry to cut you off there, but I'm still frustrated about the fact that California has been doing this for years now. But if we get the results that we are trending towards right now, to your point.
2: Well, just to Steve Hilton versus Becerra now, and to the mayor's race for Los Angeles. I mean, the fact that this has come down to not just a Republican and a Democrat in the two most visible races. I know there were state legislature and California House seats, and sorry, that's a little too local. You know, we're on in all 50 states. I can't tell you about the all the different districts of California, those different races, and how they shook out. But I will say, Clay, the Spencer Pratt / Steve Hilton campaigns have clearly resonated, are to be taken seriously, will have to be taken seriously by their opponents, and at a minimum, this will be an opportunity from now until Election Day for Californians, but also the rest of the country, to observe what the differences in governance approach are, to observe the blue state versus red state model exposed and explained for all to see. And Clay, it's also going to take a lot of money for Democrats to keep these important races in their hands. And maybe they lose. I mean, if I'm looking at this and I'm on the Hilton or Pratt campaigns, I feel very good about the results yesterday.
1: Yeah, I think that's right. And regardless of what ends up happening in the LA mayor's race or the California governor's race, they're such big central campaigns that they may even motivate turnout, certainly down ballot in California, for the relatively few Republican potentially winnable congressional seats after they have redistricted in California. But more importantly, potentially, they could also help to drive overall turnout in the midterms as people out there are hearing these arguments and the frustration of LA being incompetent. It resonates, right? The reality is the frustrations that people deal with in LA, Chicago, New York City, Washington, D.C., they resonate even in places where I live in Nashville, Miami, where you live. Those races are so big, and there's so many people that are connected to them, that even what happens in the LA mayor's race might have an impact in terms of the way people feel, the way they vote in Arizona or Nevada or Texas or any other number of states out there.
2: Well, I'll tell you somebody else who's going to be watching this while drinking his Pinot Gris with his shirt buttoned down to his navel, looking handsome, looking like he is an oleaginous fellow. And that would be the governor of California currently, Gavin Newsom, because Clay, he obviously has designs on the presidency, certainly thinks, and I think he's the leading contender, although you have put forward this Kamala, and the more you say it, just the more upsetting it is, because it actually starts to make more sense, so I can't even go there right now, that Kamala might actually be. I truly believe that she was the worst Democrat candidate of our lifetime, meaning just the lack of skill, the lack of ability, everything, and she may, in fact, still be the nominee, which is crazy to me. But let's not go down that pathway right now. Gavin Newsom, if it's a really close race for Steve Hilton, I think the governor's, it has to be the governor's mansion, not the LA mayor's race for this one. But it's a really rough look. If you've been the governor of California for a long time and on your way out, when you want to be the president of the ultimate blue stronghold Democrat state, a Republican has to come in to clean up your mess. I think that that actually resonates. I think that that's going to be a problem for him in the presidential election, which, my friends, we're going to be diving into in 1 year, basically.
1: That's right. And by the way, I'm looking in real time. If you're out there and you're saying this is so frustrating, 84% chance real time Steve Hilton is advancing to the runoff. Pretty much like we said before, Javier Becerra is 96.8% in real time to advance. And Spencer Pratt right now is 65% to advance. It's down between he and Nitya Raman. And Raman is 31% chance. She is a far left winger who tried to challenge Karen Bass from the left. And Spencer Pratt, literally, as I'm talking to you right now, just went to 68%. So these are real time prediction markets, Poly Market, Kalshi. You can go look at these and see how things are shaking out. Spencer Pratt has already said, basically, hey, that he is on and he expects to advance. And this is cut 15, the battle for LA as we move towards having a runoff, two final contenders. Here's what Spencer Pratt said.
3: Obviously, God wanted five more months of me exposing all the failures of our mayor. So it's going to be a fun ride. I hope she's ready. This is the first time, what, since 2005 an incumbent is going to a runoff. This is not a candidate that I'm too concerned about.
1: Okay, a couple of these cuts are good, Buck. I want to play this other one, too. Spencer Pratt criticized that he blew a lot of money when he was a young guy in the early 2000s. Cut 19. This is a pretty good response.
4: Everything I ever spent money on, they act like

0: I didn't have it. So yes, I spent all this money. I was also 22, 23 years old, was planning on being Kim Kardashian, rich and famous. So I wasn't hoarding my money like this was my one run at the game. But that idea, again, that's my money. It wasn't tax money. So if we're going to say he spent $10 million of his own money when he's 23, this lady, Karen Bass, just spent $400 million last year of our money to house, allegedly, 1,400 people. If we're going to do the who spends more reckless money, and mine wasn't reckless. I had great dinners. I treated a lot of friends. I'll run it back right now. If this is what's going to stop me from being mayor, like those decisions, I would have done all those decisions again.
1: We're rolling into Pratt Boy summer here, my friend. I mean, this is going to be amazing that he points it out, Clay. Months and months for him to just run the tape,
2: yeah.
1: Tell everybody what's going on, make his case. And what you have here also is we're now in an era of true celebrity politics. Obviously, Donald Trump, among others. And you have somebody who is going to get free media attention, positive and negative, but attention is attention in this environment. That Karen Bass just can't match. In fact, she doesn't really want attention. She just wants the machine to do the work for her.
2: I love the pivot there, and I think this is what we're going to see more and more of in politics. Authenticity. Yeah, I was a moron when I was 22 or 23. I made some bad decisions. You probably did too. I'm focused on the now is a really good immediate pivot. I also like this one too. It works. Here's CNN. A reporter stunned in a live LA interview, a Democrat saying, hey, you're voting for Spencer Pratt? Cut 20.
3: As a Democrat, are voting for Spencer Pratt?
4: Yes, sir.
3: Why is that?
4: I do like his approach for the homelessness. As a person who used to be homeless myself, I was rendered the services that he's talking about. I was able to change my life, 10 years sober with no alcohol and stuff like that. So his approach is really good. I do think it's fair for him to go off with the runoff with Karen Bass. This way, both of them can go ahead and prove to me why they deserve my vote.
2: Here's a question for you. That's an interesting take there, too. Buck, will Karen Bass debate Spencer Pratt again? Because with just the two of them on the stage, she was obliterated. So was Nitya Raman in that last debate. And they both said, we won't debate again. Is Karen Bass just going to run and hide? Because Spencer Pratt is much better at communicating than she is.
1: She's not going to do it. She's not. Yeah. Is there, by the way, is there an online betting on this one?
2: Yeah.
1: Yeah. Because she's not going to debate this guy again. And if I were her campaign manager, I would probably tell her, no, we're not going to do that. She is relying on the nonprofit industrial complex, the public sector unions, the welfare recipients. She's relying on those constituencies to push her over the edge here for Los Angeles. That's really, that's what it's going to come down to. And it's a question of, can Spencer Pratt make the case persuasively enough to people who have a willingness to at least hear about what's going on there? And I know you played it when I was gone and we were texting about it, but that is Doug Ellen, right, from Entourage?
2: Yeah, Doug Ellen. Yeah, I think that kind of gets to it.
1: Because right, he's not just saying, hey, I think there's too many homeless encampments in the street, which is a very real problem. And he's saying, I had a home invasion, guys.
2: Yeah.
1: This is real to me. This is personal. Spencer Pratt is saying, they burned my house down, okay? A leftist lunatic burned it down, and the city of Los Angeles failed to put it out among, thousands of other people's homes. So there's powerful narrative here. But anyway, look, I think it's very, Clay, would you agree? A very good result overall.
2: If the results hold, we'll play you some of these cuts. I'm just nervous, Buck, because of what we've seen with these late arriving
1: ballots. All the mail-ins. Yeah, we got to look at
2: that. The fact that it's not 100% that we know that Hilton and Pratt have advanced just makes me nervous with the way that these ballots keep coming in for weeks and how close is it going to end up being. I feel like I've seen this script before.
1: That is a very valid point, and we should all keep that in mind. That would be super. That would be a major bummer. It would go from Bill and it would go from Steve and Spencer's excellent adventure to their bogus journey.
2: That is very well. That is very well phrased.
1: Thank you. Thank you.
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0: Welcome back in here to Clay and Buck, and let's just get to this because Clay is reminding me. I was a little too optimistic today. I got to keep you all on your toes. I can't let Clay just be Mr. Sunshine. And I'm like, so I was thinking it was a great result yesterday. It is so far a great result in California, but it ain't.

0: over, and this is cut 23. Steve Kornacki, who's like actually reasonably nice, seems like a normal guy, over at NBC. Play this one.
1: It's just going to have to be such a flood of Democratic ballots coming in after, you know, being tabulated after election night, or into the wee hours this morning, that would just lift both Democrats over Hilton. That's increasingly what it needs to be for Steyer.
0: Clay, could it be a raging inferno of last-minute ballots that... go ahead.
2: I mean, our whole audience is nodding along and saying, yes, this is why I was so nervous last night. And the fact that the longer this thing drags on, that Spencer Pratt and or Steve Hilton may be dealing with a tsunami of mail-in ballots, which, it's amazing. It's amazing how this happens. It's 20,000 straight ballots that all vote the exact same way. They send these ballots out to everybody, Buck. California's entire election system is broken, and until we get some form of finality, I'm just nervous about what might happen. That's why I was staying up last night till 1 a.m. clicking refresh, and I'm still not sold that we're going to get the result 100% that we want.
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4: With SRN News, I'm Bob Agnew in Washington. Iran has fired ballistic missiles and drones toward Bahrain and Kuwait, according to Bahrain's government. The U.S. said it intercepted several aimed at Gulf allies in the Strait of Hormuz. Bahrain called on Tehran to stop what it called a serious escalation. Iran said it targeted the U.S. military, and its foreign ministry accused the U.S. of attacking surveillance facilities on one of the Iranian islands. Tehran called it a violation of the fragile ceasefire. Israeli airstrikes on southern Lebanon have killed 9 people, including 3 Lebanese military members. The strike occurred days after a new ceasefire deal had been reached. An airstrike on a vehicle killed a brigadier general, a captain, and another soldier, complicating matters that the Hezbollah terrorists there rarely observe the ceasefires when they are put into place. This is SRN News.
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2: Welcome back in, Clay and Buck. Okay, we continue to monitor the ongoing ballots coming in the L.A. mayor's race and also in the California governor's race. Our friend Steve Hilton in a very good spot right now, but the counting, as I was just saying, is going to be going on for so long that it is infuriating to me. There are, however, a couple of other big stories that are out there, Buck, and I did want to mention this because it's kind of flown under the radar a bit because it came out right as all this voting was happening in the primaries. The Supreme Court has allowed the new Alabama map. So in the wake of Calais versus Louisiana, which was the racial gerrymandering case, my home state of Tennessee, Alabama, and Louisiana have all redrawn their congressional districts. The judges in Alabama said this is impermissible, and they struck down the new map that Alabama had drawn. The Supreme Court almost immediately took up this case and pushed back 6-3, the same margin as the Calais decision, and said, no, we have to, this Alabama map is constitutional. Buck, why does this matter, some of you may say? Well, one, It is an additional Republican district in the state of Alabama. It's an additional Republican district in the state of Louisiana. And it's an additional Republican district in the state of Tennessee. That is three additional districts. South Carolina elected not to redraw its district map. Georgia has made the same decision. Mississippi has made the same decision. This further makes it clear that all three of those states have the ability to go in and redraw their maps. It also makes Florida's map far more likely, which was already redrawn, to be able to stand is going to fundamentally reconfigure much of what is going on in many of these southern states where racially gerrymandered districts had been the law of the land for the past couple of generations. So this will have not only a big impact coming up in the fall, potentially, depending on how close this ends up being, but also I think is going to be quite significant when you look at Mississippi, South Carolina, and Georgia redistricting. This is a story worth paying attention to for 2028. And here is the bigger picture story that I think is significant, Buck. Once the 2030 census comes down, the Democrat pathway to a majority in the House, if they continue to run with the same party ideals with which they are imbued right now, almost becomes a mathematical impossibility. And what you say, what do we mean by that, Clay? The population that is surging into states like Florida, where Buck is, Tennessee, where I am, Texas, where our biggest audience is, among others, red state populations are soaring, and this is going to have a transformative impact when the new census comes out, not only in the House, but also for the Electoral College, where the pathway for Democrats to win by running the table in Wisconsin, Michigan, and Pennsylvania, for instance, is going to cease to exist.
1: When do you want to talk about Scott Pelley getting his ass booted from 60 Minutes?
2: Because
1: that was fun.
2: You might want to dive into that. I love this.
1: Yes, your political analysis and of the map is astute, and we're going to be getting more and more into that, of course, as we get closer to the actual election, which is going to be pivotal. And I have the greatest hope that Trump is able to help corral the Republicans and the party such that they maintain the House and the Senate. Because otherwise, as we know, it's just they jam up the president as much as they can. If they get the House, they're going to impeach him again. It's just going to be a mess. Doesn't mean that there's not a lot that will still be done and accomplished. It just means that things will get, messier. In the meantime, 60. Do you want to do 60 Minutes? Or if you have more political stuff, I'm not trying to throw you off here.
2: I wanted to make sure that we mentioned that ruling because I think it's gotten kind of snowed under with all of the election results coming in last night, and I do think it's really significant. I love this 60 Minutes story because this is the 60 Minutes reporters are, I think, the most arrogant and lacking in basic comprehension of the modern media environment of almost anyone out there. This guy Pelley, 60 Minutes, makes millions of dollars a year to do a few stories a year. And I think this is significant too, Buck. The only reason anybody watches 60 Minutes is because they put it on right after the NFL games. Anybody who, like me, spends a lot of time watching the NFL games, they start advertising 60 Minutes. Buck, they could put me doing a flute recital on CBS right after the NFL. And
1: shirtless.
2: I would have
1: we got to give the ladies something to look at. I mean, shirtless. Yeah. Shirtless flute, Clay, I think, gets millions of views after the Super Bowl.
2: Of millions of viewers right after the NFL. So they're so cocky about how many people watch 60 Minutes, and nobody ever points out, because they put it on right after the NFL game.
1: Clay, we've seen this with so many of these people who they become their egomaniacs, and they have no sense of humility about the fact that they're incredibly, I mean, Jimmy Kimmel is one of them, for example. I know that's on the comedy side, allegedly. But these people are handed massive platforms. Now, just to clear the air, by the way, somebody might say, oh, well, you guys are here and like Rush built. First of all, we always say Rush built this house that we are in and we honor him and we appreciate him. And Rush taught me how to do radio over many years of listening to him. And I used to fill in for Rush and all that. but also Clay independently had a successful radio. Was like trench warfare. Every station, every ratings period, you have to prove yourself. You have to prove yourself. Clay had a successful show in the morning. I had a successful show in the evening, and they combined us. Nobody just sort of said out of nowhere, hey, you haven't been doing this for over a decade and gotten proven results day in and day out and blah, you know, and shown what, you know, we're just going to give this to you. Like Trevor Noah, the best example of this, by the way. Never even heard of this guy. And they hand him the Daily Show. Now, I understand with some of these people at CBS, you'll say, well, they've been in this for a long time. Yes, they happen to be able to be in a place where they had a tremendous built-in audience, a lot of resources, and they're in a very fortunate position, but they're incredibly replaceable. And that's the part of this, Clay, for media personalities that they don't get at all. In this current era, it's either the platform or the talent most of the time that is drawing, drawing the eyeballs. And Scott Pelley just sounds like the most pompous douchebag on the planet, honestly.
2: Yes.
1: And that is, I think, the proper term for him. He is so wildly in love with the importance of the work that he's done at 60 Minutes. And there's no also, Clay, accountability for these clowns. The so-called elite journalist types from 60 Minutes is probably the best example of this, but other places too. They destroyed the public's faith in what they do. No one believes them anymore. No one thinks they're unbiased anymore. And he went in there and basically told his boss, screw you, I don't have to listen to you. Well, guess what? When you do that, you get fired.
2: Yeah, I saw all the reporting around this. For people who don't know, they hired a new producer, basically, to run the show. They had their first meeting, and this guy showed up and denigrated and insulted his boss in front of the whole group for the first meeting. The boss had previously reached out to everybody individually and said, hey, can we meet? Can we talk about how to make the show better? After that event, he then reached out again and said, hey, can we start back over? Can we go have a meeting? And he's refusing to do it. I just, they're going to try to turn this guy into a free speech warrior because that's what they do. But for all of you out there that are employed, if you showed up at an all-hands meeting after refusing to meet with your new boss, you insulted him in front of everybody in the meeting. He then reached out and asked you to meet again, and you refused to do so. What do you expect is going to happen? Now, Pelley, I think, Buck, in this situation, wanted to get fired. But I think what you're laying out is really significant here. Pelley comes from a world where you get a job, and that job makes you a star. And there used to be a lot of jobs like that in media. Hey, I'm going to put you on the nightly news. And the reality is any warm body, they could have put 20 people in that chair and they would have done fine. The internet, really, which is where I came from, where you came from, is a really knockdown, drag out meritocracy where you have to grind to develop any kind of audience. And the top down world of, hey, I'm going to give you an anchor chair and pay you millions of dollars a year to do, how many stories a year does Scott Pelley do? Probably 5 or 6. I mean, it's one of the cushiest jobs on the planet. And these guys all act like they are heroes. He said he was in combat.
1: Yes,
2: in his
1: that was the next thing.
2: Trying to defend himself, Buck, in Afghanistan and Iraq. He's a friggin' guy with a camera.
1: He observed people in combat and not really in the actual
2: dangerous of a combat, probably
1: course of their combat. A lot of the time, these guys would show, I saw them because I was there too. By the way, I observed combat. I had to carry a gun and was technically a combatant, but I did not get in combat myself. That is a different, I was on a helicopter where they started shooting at people, but I wasn't shooting, so I was observing. Point being, this guy is a loon in terms of his love of self. I mean, his narcissism is pathological. And I just think it's also the last gasp of this overpaid, sorry, boomers, boomer generation of TV news star in an era where now everyone, the expectation is, whether you like someone's content or not, you know, Clay, we got used to doing this business. You sit at a microphone and go.
2: Yeah.
1: There was no video when I started, no video when you started. And, you know, that's now a piece of it, too. So maybe it's you sit at a webcam and a microphone and you go. And can you be worth people's time? A lot of these Dan, I worked for Dan Rather as an intern, but I worked for Dan Rather for 6 months. Let me tell you, he is a stupid blowhard and not a guy that you would want to spend any time with or around. That's reality. These guys were getting paid millions and millions of dollars, and they really deluded themselves into thinking that that wasn't based on their relationships with the TV execs at these corporate media outlets who liked them and just sort of kept writing the checks for them. But it was because they were so important and irreplaceable. Look at them. You know, where's the huge Brian Williams project since he got booted from NBC? I know.
2: Don Lemon is just kind of floundering around. He got charged with crimes. Here's a funny example of this. Brandi Kruse, and I might be mispronouncing her last name, posted, and this is similar to what you were just talking about with Dan Ratherbuck. I was an intern at CBS News when Pelly would fill in for Katie Couric on the evening news. I watched in the control room one day as he directed them to slowly push the shot in on him as he took his glasses off. It was so fake, I've remembered it for 15 years. I was kind of laughing about this because you think, like, the news guy is like such a big deal. Look, I'm getting serious now. Let me take my glasses off.
1: They're basically anchors. Yeah. I mean, sorry, actors rather.
2: Yes.
1: Anchors are essentially, especially in this kind of a role,
2: yes,
1: are actors. And also, I might add, in this era of media, too, the era that you and I grew up in, you had other jobs. I had other jobs before doing this, too. A lot of these guys have never known anything other than the warm embrace of the lib corporate news media apparatus that they've been able to become very financially successful and become very famous in. But I'll tell you this, too. When I worked at CBS Evening News, the people in there were horrible.
2: Yeah.
1: I actually was. People ask me, they're like, well, you worked there and then you went into like Middle Eastern studies and did the CIA thing. Yeah, because the people that I came across at CBS Evening News, for the most part, there were young staffers there who were really like, they were nice people and they were trying to start their careers. But the more senior people and the overall, and Dan Rather, and the overall ethos of that place took itself way too seriously. People were nasty to each other. People were jerks in the control room, jerks outside of the control room. And that was the, you know, by the way, that's CBS Evening News, everybody. So I had some real personal experience of this. And I came out of, Dan Rather, I think, was making $7 million a year in 2000 when I was working there. I just knew that because I was there and people talk about it, which would be like making $15 million a year now.
2: Oh, yeah.
1: And I just remember being like, you could replace him with 50 people tomorrow and nobody would even notice. And he's a jerk. And then the National Guard document story happened. Whoops.
2: Well, I mean, I think that's the lesson of 60 Minutes is what they're trying to do is recognize that they're not going to forever have the great time slot right after the NFL. If you put 60 Minutes at 8 p.m. at night, nobody would watch it. And again, the benefit of getting that job and also having the opportunity to talk in that situation and being totally without knowledge for how replaceable you are is absolute perfection here to me.
1: Wasn't it a 60 Minutes? Was it Leslie Stahl who did the whole thing with Trump where she's like,
2: oh, yeah,
1: we can't say that,
2: yeah, they
1: sir,
2: said
1: that they spied
2: they,
1: on
2: they,
1: you.
2: They claimed that the overall Hunter Biden laptop was impossible to verify and it was all
1: made up. Yeah.
2: And he said, no, I mean, he's right. It's all there. It's all 100% accurate.
1: Just a propaganda outfit. By the way, God bless Barry Weiss. Good luck to you. Clean it up. She's going to try to make it worth watching. She's going to try to make it a place where they do interesting stories that people who want to know stuff about what's happening can go. Instead of smug lib propaganda for boomers who have been watching these clowns and have no interest in actually figuring out what's really going on in politics, in the world, and anything. A bunch of libs.
0: Looking for normal in a crazy world? Clay and Buck have your back.
1: It's been 4 years since the overturn of Roe versus Wade, but tragically, abortions have continued to rise. 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
1: Welcome back into Clay and Buck. Miranda Devine sat down with Trump, and we've got some very interesting reactions responses from him to those questions. We're big Miranda Devine fans here. Speaking of fans, Clay, I flew down from D.C. this morning to be here on the show. Nice time in D.C. The Normally podcast threw me a book party. Carol Markowitz and Mary Catherine Hamm, a lot of fun.
2: How was the book party? 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
1: It was great. Dr. Oz came by.
2: Nice.
1: Sebastian Gorka came by. Dr. Gorka, a bunch of fun folks. Lots of great people. A lot of Daily Wire and Daily, Signal and Daily Call. 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Daily Wire, Daily Signal, Daily Caller. A lot of people came by. But so it was a great party, and thank you to the Normally podcast for putting it on. And also, go get your copy of Manufacturing Delusion, because the book is great. Clay, I was on a flight this morning, and I was waiting to go to the bathroom, and I saw the stewardess, and the stewardess looked at me, and I was like, oh, I just realized I can't stand here. She's like, oh, I know who you are. I listen every day. I'm not going to say anything, because I know what you say about stewardesses who are mean, and I want to be one of the nice ones.
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1: 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Born on America's darkest day of September 11th, the Tunnel to Towers Foundation has been helping America's heroes ever since. Heroes like Fire Lieutenant Michael Wells. Inspired by the heroism of firefighters on 9/11, Michael felt a calling to serve his community as a firefighter. He would devote 14 years to his fire department, become a lieutenant, save lives, and earn the badge of honor for his bravery.
2: Despite Michael's courage, faith, and unwavering smile, he lost his battle with occupational cancer. This 25th anniversary year of 9/11, Michael's story reminds us of the profound impact of that day on America's heroes and their families. 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
9: No one changes their mind like a politician. Before he was a congressional candidate, Marty O'Donnell was a never-Trump keyboard warrior, hoping his post would go viral. In 2016, Marty never-Trump O'Donnell posted, quote,
13: "Donald Trump is an idiot, period."
9: And after President Trump was sworn in, Marty tweeted he loathed President Trump and said he found it, quote,
13: "almost impossible to vote in any recent election."
9: All because of Donald Trump. But today, he's singing a different tune. It's what politicians like Marty O'Donnell do. They'll say or do anything in the pursuit of power. So when Marty Never Trump O'Donnell asks for your vote, remember what he wrote.
13: Donald Trump is an idiot, period.
9: Marty O'Donnell, he's hashtag wrong for Las Vegas, period.
14: I'm Dr. Ori Nagy, and I approve this message.
9: Prepared and paid for by Nagy for Congress.
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15: Breaking news at Town Hall. I'm Bob Agnew in Washington. Israeli airstrikes on South Lebanon have killed 9 people, including 3 Lebanese military members. The strikes occurred days after a new ceasefire deal was reached. Israel says the Hezbollah terrorists have already been breaking that ceasefire. The Israeli airstrike on a vehicle killed a brigadier general, a captain, and another soldier. Meanwhile, Iran has fired ballistic missiles and drones toward Bahrain and Kuwait. President Trump gave a speech and met with farmers in Wisconsin Friday.
22: We love the farmers. We love everything about your state.
26: The president described the Republican Party as the only option for farmers.
22: As president, I fought for the American farmer like no one has ever fought before. Nobody.
15: A federal judge strikes down a Trump administration immigration policy that affects 39 countries.
27: Policy enacted after the shooting of 2 National Guard members that made it harder for immigrants from dozens of countries to stay and enter the country has been struck down. In a ruling harshly criticizing the administration, U.S. District Chief Judge John McConnell Jr. said the policy threw the lives of countless immigrants living in the United States into indeterminate legal limbo.
15: And that is correspondent Haya Panjwani reporting. Federal regulators are now giving the head of the MARTA transit system in Atlanta 2 weeks to put together a report on security and spending after a woman was brutally stabbed to death. Here's correspondent Laura Winters reporting from Atlanta.
0: The feds will now be stepping in and investigating two stabbing attacks in Atlanta that happened on the MARTA transit system in the same week. The Fulton County Sheriff's Office says a 66-year-old woman, Margaret Swan, was stabbed to death, a 25-year-old under arrest. Transportation Secretary Sean Duffy posting a picture of her on his X page, writing, "Margaret's family deserves accountability. No one should be forced to fear for their safety on public transit." Laura Winters, Atlanta.
15: More on these stories at townhall.com.
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15: World Cup fans who thought they scored free tickets will have to pay full price.
16: FIFA has canceled World Cup tickets issued to about 60 fans who mistakenly got them for free because of a website error during the checkout process. Soccer's ruling body issued a statement saying it regrets the error and any inconvenience caused, adding that those tickets remain reserved for the fans who were affected to buy at the agreed price. The tickets were sold through the official World Cup site on May 21st. It's the latest glitch in an often controversial World Cup ticketing program. The attorneys general of New York and New Jersey are investigating FIFA for possible violations of consumer protection laws. I'm Marcela Sanchez.
15: North America, the U.S., Canada, and Mexico hosting the event this year. The 104-game World Cup starts next Thursday in Mexico City. Breaking news and analysis at townhall.com. NASA on Friday temporarily ordered astronauts to take shelter during repairs to fix a fresh leak on board the International Space Station. Here's Bernie Bennett.
17: The five astronauts moved into the SpaceX capsule that is docked at the station while cosmonauts work to fix the leak, which is on the Russian side of the orbiting laboratory. NASA spokesperson Bethany Stevens said via X the decision was made out of an abundance of caution. The crew left the capsule and returned to regular operations after repair work was paused. That part of the space station has suffered from cracks and leaks over the years. NASA and Roscosmos decided to do a more extensive repair after fresh problems were found. Bernie Bennett reporting.
15: The screw worm fly has been detected in Texas decades after the cattle threat there was largely eradicated in the entire United States. The Department of Agriculture confirmed this week that the New World screw worm fly has reached South Texas for the first time in decades. You'll find more on these stories.
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0: Listen as Clay Travis and Buck Sexton recap another week of exposing hypocrisy and fight to protect our freedom. This is Clay Travis and Buck Sexton. Sound off.
1: Second hour of Clay and Buck kicks off right now. Thanks for being here with us, everybody. Our friend Miranda Devine of the New York Post and Pod Force One. She's a great lady. Clay and I both like, you've met her in person a few times, right, Clay? Have you? You guys have hung out, right? Yeah, yeah. I've had some drinks with
2: she's
1: Miranda.
2: Awesome.
1: Great stories. We're big Miranda Devine fans here. She had a very nice, some people are saying, with your favorite president, a very nice sit down with President Trump. They covered some important topics here. First off, on the, Clay, I saw you tweet on this earlier. On this Mojtaba, or a little Mo, as you call him,
2: the gay Ayatollah,
1: the gay Ayatollah. You know, I start to worry about this, Clay. I don't want you to end up on some like IRGC list, all right, buddy. You keep calling him little Mo.
2: There doesn't seem to be that much pushback on the idea that he's gay. It's kind of a surprise to me because I would think being an Iranian religious cleric, it's not really well. Accepted if you happen to be gay.
1: I'm just saying, I don't want, you know, I actually used to work at a place where people that I knew ended up on like Al-Qaeda hit lists. That actually happened. And so, you know, nothing happened. They're fine. But it was a little eerie to see your name turn up on a, mine didn't, you know, which I guess I wasn't important enough, but I knew some people who did. And, you know, that's, you know, because they'll put these threats out there on the internet and stuff like that. Nonetheless, I don't want you getting in too much trouble with the IRGC with your gay Ayatollah comments, okay? That's all I'm saying. Nonetheless, Trump says that he would like to meet Lil Mo. This is Cut 7. This is from Pod Force 1 with Miranda Devine. Play it.
3: So we had various levels of people, and the first set is gone, the second set is gone, part of the third set is gone, and the people we're dealing with, we know they're the people that are leading the country.
4: Is it the gay Ayatollah?
3: He's involved, absolutely.
4: Really?
3: Yeah, I think they have a lot of respect for him.
4: So is he's compos mentis, he's not sick in hospital in a coma as we've been
3: Well,
4: told?
3: I don't know, I haven't had the privilege of meeting him, but I'm not hearing he's doing great. You're doing better. If you believe the stories, he's, you know, missing a lot of different parts.
4: Who's making the decisions?
3: Well, they say he is giving approval because that's the way it is, has been for a long, long time. His father and then him, I guess it's a succession. But we seem to be getting along quite well.
4: Would you like to meet him or meet any of the Iranians in person?
3: I've never thought of it, actually. It's a very good question. I'll think of it. Yeah, I'd like to meet him. I'd like to meet everybody. I'd like to meet him. We probably will meet at some point, depending on how it all works out.
1: A couple things, Clay, real quick here. Did Miranda say the gay Ayatollah?
2: I think she did. Yeah.
1: I think she.
2: Yeah. I mean, it's kind of widely discussed. I think the New York Post was the first paper, if I remember, to actually put out that Iran's Ayatollah might be gay. And that was one reason that they didn't necessarily want him as the successor. And then there was the decision made that he should be the successor. And then lots of people, Buck, don't know where he is or even if he is still alive. So. This is one of the big challenges, I think, is communicating in general with whoever is making decisions inside of Iran. I'm not even sure we officially know. And in the meantime, that's also why it takes so long to go back and forth with different versions of what's going to happen here. So on the Strait of Hormuz, I was doing a bunch of reading on the Strait of Hormuz, as one does. And I do think one of the signature elements of this discussion, which you and I have kind of hit on quite a bit, is who's going to send their ships back in. It's one thing for these ships to get out of the Strait of Hormuz and be given the ability to take their cargo wherever they want to go around the world. Buck, if you suddenly were not a radio show host, and you were in charge of international shipping, do you think maybe you would pick a route that didn't involve the Strait of Hormuz if you had been captured effectively, held hostage in the Strait of Hormuz for months? Do you think it might be hard to find a crew that wants to go back into the Strait of Hormuz. A lot of discussion about getting the ships out, and that's important. My question is, who's ever going back? That seems like an awful potential risk to take if your ship is making money based on transiting goods. The danger of being stuck there is pretty substantial. And there was a huge write-up about Lloyd's of London and how much we remember when I talked about the insurance premiums and we had all the insurance agents calling in and everything else. I still think this is going to be a massive part of the story because the insurance premiums have skyrocketed, as you would well imagine, at Lloyd's of London for any of these ships. Are they even getting right insurance premiums to let ships go back into the Strait of Hormuz, given what we've already seen and done?
1: I will tell you, the word from the White House, having just been in D.C. and talked to some folks who are very involved on the national security side, they are not worried at all. They feel very confident that Trump has got this, and it's all going to work out. I mean, that is the word, the vibe, whatever, the party line, all the rest of it. So I did not sense they are approaching this with any concern. I think that their view is, or I should say their view is, from the White House, that Trump is going to get what he wants out of this, and everyone just needs to give more time and be patient. We'll see. I'm not, you know, because I'm just telling you what the word from the White House is. The second I say this, we're going to get people like, you know what I paid for gas this morning? I'm like,
2: I will say,
1: probably a lot.
2: Gas prices have come back down. I think I know they're under $4 where I am, because that's what I paid this past weekend. But I also know that nationwide, I think the price of gas is back down to around $4.21-ish. $4.31, something in that neighborhood, average gas prices now, which I was going to get into this at the top of the third hour. But in addition to doing all my research on the Strait of Hormuz, I was looking at all the data on how things have gone in the first several years, purely from an economic perspective, because we got into that real discussion yesterday, which I still think is a big and significant one about why consumer confidence is so low. And you can say, okay, well, there's different things. Gas prices are high. This is not the worst, not even close to the worst economy we've ever had in 50 years. So why is there this sort of national malaise? Yes, there's a certain segment of the population that hates President Trump. Let's say that's 40% of Americans that are just obsessed, that believe that he is uniquely evil. And they're not going to be persuaded that anything is fine, even if suddenly they were all multimillionaires. They would still find a reason to dislike President Trump.
1: Can I just, Trump actually was, because I was telling you what the word from the White House is, kind of off stage, if you will. So I met with some people in D.C. and was talking to them. But here is Trump saying, when asked about this, specifically, how does he feel about the Iran situation? This is, again, on Pod Force One. This is 9. Hit it.
3: I think we're going to be in very good shape. We're in good shape right now. We have the blockade, which is amazing. Our Navy is great. We have the strongest military in the world. I built the military on my first term, and I'm using it during my second term. I didn't think I'd be using it this much, but we had a big success in Venezuela. It was over in one day. We have a great relationship with the people in Venezuela. The oil companies are moving in now with us. And that's been a tremendous success, even from the economic standpoint, the oil standpoint. But that was essentially much less than a one-day war and a great success. And we're having a very great success in Iran militarily.
4: So you think the blockade will still be in place by Labor Day?
3: I don't know. I mean, I think it could be, but I think it's unlikely. I think that we'll have it. I think this will resolve itself fairly quickly.
1: He's saying it will resolve itself fairly quickly. So there you go. take that as you will. President seems unbothered by the situation. Doesn't seem like there's more urgency from him. It's just continued negotiations, and the blockade is in place. So that is where that is. Something else, Clay, that came up here, because I don't think we talked about this on the show. There was an Axios report that Trump called Netanyahu and said, you are bleeping crazy. And he was asked about this. and I want you to hear his response to being asked directly about it. Play six.
4: You were angry with him. You said, are you effing crazy? What are you effing doing? I helped you stay out of jail. Is that true? Did you speak to him in those terms?
3: I did. I wouldn't say angry. I was a little bit perturbed at his constantly fighting with Lebanon. You know, at some point I said, BB, we got to stop this. We got to stop it. But I have a very good relationship. We've done well together. He always says, we could never have done it, but everybody knows that we could have never done it without the United States. But I've worked very well together. I like BB a lot, and I've worked very well with him. We had I'm a wartime president. He's a wartime prime minister, very important part of the world. And I think we've done, very well. We've gotten along very well together.
1: You know, I think he's like, look, we get a little hot under the collar, but I love the guy. It's all good. That seems to be the takeaway there.
2: I think this is funny only in the context of we have been told by many people on both the right and the left, because the anti-Jewish sentiment has certainly percolated from the left, but also from some elements of the right, that Trump is completely at the behest of Netanyahu. And there's tons of evidence, actually, which is the only logical story here, that Netanyahu actually has to do what Trump wants to do because America is the huge international power and Israel is not. So the whole idea of Trump only is acting at the behest of Netanyahu has always been crazy. And I wonder how they calibrate in their minds, those people who have made this argument, when Trump is just legitimately cursing and berating Netanyahu because of some of the choices Netanyahu is making that he doesn't support. There's 10 million people who live in Israel, roughly. There's 350 million people here. Our overall economic might and military might dwarfs Israel's. Anyone who was arguing that a country that's roughly the size of New Jersey was going to be dominating the decision-making of the United States, I always think was crazy. But these little evidence out here, I give credit for Miranda Devine getting that story out. I do think that Israel helped to convince Trump that there could be a regime change. I think that's true. But the idea that Israel is dictating to Trump what they can and can't do is absolute. Well, here's a good word for you.
1: We said this. Balderdash. We said this from the very beginning. No one dictates to Trump anything. Okay, this is reality. Do I think that the reporting about Netanyahu pushing that there could be regime change and that the time was right for it is probably accurate? Yes. And did that end up being a good assessment? It was not a good assessment. But was that his honest assessment? That's, you know, to each his own on the analysis there. But Trump believed, or, you know, Trump was like, okay, I'll do that. I'll do that. There wasn't some leverage. There wasn't some special button that Netanyahu could hit where it goes, oh, okay, Trump will do whatever. That button doesn't exist. And we said that from the very beginning. Trump is going to do what Trump is going to do. And he acted as he thought was in the best interest of this country as commander in chief. And he seems very still at peace with the decision. Even though the perhaps delay in some of this has got some people a little bit concerned. But we'll see. We'll see how it we're going to look into this, as Trump says. We're going to look at this.
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11: Welcome back in, Clay and Buck. I know you were optimistic off the top, Buck, but this has been shared by Roxanne Hodge, who is called in with us yesterday. The official California election results page says it will take 37 days to count the votes in California right now. This is just utterly ridiculous on all fronts. And in the meantime, I was just telling Buck off air, there has been no movement since I woke up this morning in any tallies coming from California in both the mayor's race and also in the governor's race. Basically, the counting, at least the tally that I am seeing, has been effectively frozen for all morning into what is now the afternoon. I know it's, 11:25 or 10:25, I guess, in California right now. So I get that there is that it's still morning out there, but this is bonkers. And the longer this goes on, regardless of what your politics are, this is awful for trust in results in any way. And if I were Spencer Pratt or I was Steve Hilton, I mean, these guys are living in a sort of a never-ending world of uncertainty as they try to figure out whether they're advancing into this new this runoff or not. And it may end up being very close. Maybe it doesn't matter as much when there's a 10 or 15 spread in what the outcome is, but likely for both Steve Hilton and advancing into the final two, and also for Spencer Pratt, this is going to be a relatively close race on both fronts given how many people are running. I will say, and I think we had a talk back on this, but Katie Porter, remember her, Buck? She got 5% of the vote.
12: Yeah. She's just ready to throw a big vat of boiling hot potatoes at all the voters of California right now. Not a surprise. Very upset.

0: that at them.
1: And that nationwide, by the way, that's a reference if you forgot what Katie Porter did. Nationwide, this could matter because the overall house, as happened in 2022, is likely going to come down to what the results are in California. And we're not going to know who the head of the house is, like who, which party won the house potentially for a month, as everybody just kind of sits around and waits on California to slowly be able to tabulate all these results. It's just, it's unacceptable. And to me, it's also symptomatic, Buck, of the just utter collapse of California as a desirable place to live. They can't even count votes. They counted votes faster. They counted votes faster back in the 19th century than they are managing to do right now.
2: That would seem to be not fast enough.
1: Yes, and also a sign of things going in reverse in a very significant way, that we're taking longer to count now than we used to back over 100 years ago.
3: Common sense never sounded so good. Clay and Buck owning the airwaves.
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5: With SRN News, I'm Bob Agnew in Washington. The U.S. has intercepted Iranian missiles and drones that were fired at Gulf allies Bahrain and Kuwait. Meanwhile, the government of Bahrain is calling on Iran to stop an escalation in the tension. 6 more states held primary elections this week. The top Republican in Congress is concerned about many of the results. On the Salem News program this week on Capitol Hill with Tony Perkins, House Speaker Mike Johnson said the Democrats appear to be intent on nominating far-left radicals for both the House and Senate. U.S. employers added a surprising 172,000 jobs in May as the labor market continued to show resilience, even in the face of rising costs, largely due to the Iran war and higher gasoline prices. The Labor Department reported Friday job growth was down slightly last month from a revised 179,000 in April. This is SRN News.
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2: Welcome back in here to Clay and Buck. So, had a lot of talk there about the situations that Donald Trump is handling. Got a whole range of things on his plate, as the commander-in-chief would tend to. Something else that's going on here, though, Clay. I know you talked about it. Yes, what would you have?
1: We got a caller who was calling in to update us on the amount of time it's going to take to count. She called in with us the other day.
2: Let's do it.
1: Roxanne Hoge, I believe. You can let me know if I'm pronouncing your last name correctly or not. I saw you just tweet, and I had the team reach out to you. 37 days is the current tracker of how long it's going to take for all of these California votes to be tabulated.
26: Oh, yes, sir. It's Hoge rhymes with rogue. But the most important thing is that, yes, California, for years, this predates COVID, this predates all the mail-in elections. They normally get 30 days. I don't know if they gave themselves a holiday boost for the 4th of July, but we are looking at a timeline that we will not have certified results until July 10th.
2: That's insane. Crazy. That's insane.
26: Yes.
2: Why? Can you try to help us understand, Roxanne? Cool name, by the way. Why is that the way? Like, how can anyone think that that's okay?
26: Well, I think, and I'm getting inside their minds, now they've always taken a very long time to add in the mail-in ballots, and now that we've gone to all mail-in, so even if people drop off their ballots on election day at a vote center, they count as mail-in. They give 7 days for ballots to arrive. But even before that, like last night, the first batch of results we got weren't from the electronic vote machines in vote centers. One would think that you can tabulate that. Like, you could go on Twitter/X right now, put up a survey that lasts 12 hours, and when the survey closes, you would see the results. I honestly do not understand why the electronic vote tabulation takes so long. If you look at the registrar of voters in Los Angeles, which they do a good job, but I don't know if it's union breaks, what it is, they are going to do updates. There's going to be an update today that's going to be reported at 4 p.m. Pacific, and then we don't get another one till tomorrow at 4 p.m. And then Friday, like, they're keeping bankers hours for something that's incredibly important.
1: This is important, too. You said, and I don't remember, you correct me if I'm wrong, I don't remember in the 90s or the early 2000s that there was this issue with California votes being tabulated. And Buck is in Florida right now. Obviously, all of us remember what happened in Florida in 2000 when it took forever to decide who won that state. And Florida fixed everything. And now, a couple of hours after Florida is done with the votes, they shut down the ballots, we know exactly what the results are. It's instantaneous. When did California start doing this? And obviously, it's intentional. Their idea is, oh, this is going to allow us to get a higher voter participation rate, I'm sure is what they're saying. But this is, I think, frankly, inexcusable and indefensible to the rest of the country. And I know for many Californians as well.
26: Well, it's been going on for at least a decade. I don't know if you guys remember, Congresswoman Young Kim was declared a winner, went to D.C., did her freshman orientation in Congress, and then, oh, too bad, so sad, was replaced. And that was back in 2018 or 2020, I think. It happened, you know, with Rick Caruso in the L.A. mayoral race. Oh, yay, he won. And then all the other ballots come in. And in terms of them claiming that we've increased turnout, I mean, right now, you know, L.A. County is looking, maybe if we're lucky, we'll hit 25-28% turnout. But that's the crazy thing. We don't even know what the denominator of votes cast will be for a full week.
1: It's crazy.
2: So how are you feeling about, not forget about the vote counting part of it, because that's obviously a mess, but from what we've seen so far, are you optimistic given the strong initial showing from Steve Hilton and from Spencer Pratt? What's your sense of it?
26: I'm cautiously optimistic, but what I'm really happy about is that we are now going to have conversations about the best way to run something. The fact that Karen Bass couldn't win outright when Democrat politicians here who are incumbents just skate. They normally just, nobody cares. They just skate. The fact that he has opened up a flank that's going to be a, like, do you like up on the streets? Because that's what you're going to vote for. And that conversation will take place with great sunlight and attention, because Spencer is brilliant at getting that. And then the same thing with Steve Hilton. You cannot be making the argument, as Becerra is trying to, that California needs fixing and I'm the guy to fix it when your party broke it.
1: No doubt. If these results were to hold, Buck was being the optimistic one for a change off the start of the show today. How optimistic are you that Steve Hilton and Spencer Pratt, now in one-on-one runoffs, would be able to reach across and bring in some traditional Democrat voters? Are you optimistic that would occur? Because, again, finally you're down to a head-to-head if these guys can officially get the nod to advance to the runoff.
26: I am 100% optimistic, and I don't just say that because I'm cheerleader for the party officially. I have seen with my own eyes Democrats coming out for Spencer and for Steve. There were even Democrats who donated to the Republican Party of LA County to help spread the word and get out the vote of our, you know, we're only just under 15% of the electorate in the city of LA, but they wanted to make sure that we have a real conversation and that we can actually have good governance. The people who keep talking about, you know, experience, well, the experience that we've seen so far has driven us into the ground. And I say this as someone from a third world country. I drive from the airport to my family home in Kingston on nicer streets than I do from LAX to my home in North Hollywood.
2: I'm just wondering, and maybe the answer is much longer. How long does it take like in Jamaica to count election ballots.
26: Pretty much a day. Now, to be fair, we'll have a much better idea in 2 weeks. I mean, you know, it takes 37 days to certify, but really, they're going to jam, you know, 2 weeks in, we'll really know what we're looking at.
1: This is just insane. Thank you for the update. Will you please keep calling in and updating us as these counts continue? Because I know I speak for a lot of people out there who voted for Steve Hilton and who voted for Spencer Pratt and say, I know how this story is going to end. I've lived through it before. Democrats keep counting till they get the numbers they need.
26: We're a little bit like Lucy with the foot, you know, Charlie Brown and Lucy with the football, but I have faith.
1: Thank you.
2: We like your
1: call.
2: Faith. Thank you so much for the call. Thanks for the update. Got such great California listeners. Clay, can I take us now to the other side of the country?
1: Yes.
2: Maine, where I'm just going to tell you guys this. I don't think it's happened yet. I have been told by my people, because I know people, that there's going to be some Plattner stuff coming down today. I don't think the story has dropped yet, but more stuff. And possibly some very damaging stuff about this. Or I should say, alleged, what's the right word? I am told it will be very damaging stuff. How about that? And
1: potentially knock him out of the race, damaging stuff is what you have been told is coming.
2: This is what I have been told by people who know these things. Now, that's not a guarantee. And sometimes people get this, you know, until you're, now it's coming from the New York Times, I might add, is where it is expected to drop. So remember, this is pro-Democrat media, and you have to wonder, okay, well, what's their approach going to be with this? But at least you have here Senator John Fetterman, who, and some of you like to remind us, does vote with Democrats like 90% of the time, but he does say things that annoy Democrats, and occasionally he'll vote with Republicans, so there's that. Here he is on the Graham Plattner for Senator situation, 25, hit it.
3: What kind of a creeper has been on a decade on a platform like Kick and send a dozen explicit kinds of messages and who knows what else?
4: Would it be better for Democrats if he was not the candidate here?
3: All I'm saying, it's like, you know, when I was growing up, if someone had a clear Nazi tattoo on them, you probably could conclude that there's a Nazi sympathizer. How, you know, at some point, are you going to continue to defend that or dismiss that?
2: Yeah, that's a tough one. By the way, the Nazi tattoo thing, I think, is going to be a whole lot more defensible, at least politically, than what I'm hearing is likely to come out about Plattner in the next 24 hours, if not in the next few hours, Clay. So what do Democrats do here? I mean, remember, Swalwell just got knocked out. They had Becerra. So what you have to keep in mind is, yes, it was Democrats who took down Swalwell. Well, it was really women who came forward and told their stories, but Democrat media covered it. But they had a plan B, and Becerra is now either number one or number two. Well, for the time being, I know we can't really say, but he's clearly a leading contender and a former Obama guy. So they had a plan B. What's the plan B if Plattner gets just
1: Janet
2: plastered?
1: Mills. They're going to go right back to Janet Mills, who is the current governor. That's who Schumer endorsed. So they thought that Janet Mills had a better chance of winning than Graham Plattner did. And that's why I think all these stories are coming out right now. They're trying to KO him before the primary is Tuesday. This is crazy stuff. And again, I think it's Swalwell 2.0. I think there's an element of Joe and Kamala and the way that whole Biden-Kamala switch went down. Because I think they want to knock Graham Plattner out of this race before Tuesday. Remember, and we talked about this on the program before, I don't know when it started, but you don't drop out anymore, you suspend your campaign. It's like you're just kind of hanging there, like you haven't quite said, hey, I'm out. You're waiting to see if some sort of chaos is going to drop. And Janet Mills recently came back out. I don't know if we have that audio. I know we had it yesterday. And she said, Buck, to answer your question, I think she's letting it be known, she made a big deal of saying, I didn't drop out, I just suspended my campaign. So she is there and is ready to resume the campaign if there is the force out of Plattner. And I think the fear that they have, Buck, is that Susan Collins is going to beat a wounded Plattner, and so they're trying to KO him. The fact that it's coming from the New York Times, Tommy Lahren sent me a message. She said, you know, it's like, remember the horror movie back in the day where you would get like the dun-dun-dun, the phone call is coming from inside the house. You remember that horror story back in the day? It's like, you know, babysitters
2: well,
1: downstairs.
2: Well, that's like Scream, phone. Right? Doesn't that happen in Scream? And they realize, you know, because I can see you, you know, with the scary
1: voice. Well, he's outside. I'm a Scream expert. He's outside the house.
2: Whatever. But, close.
1: But the concept is back in the day, babysitters downstairs, somebody keeps calling, she keeps hanging up, and then she calls the police and they say, you need to get out of the house right now. And she says, why? And they say, because that call is coming from upstairs in your house. This is the call coming from inside. So they are threatening Graham Plattner. I would imagine, Buck, there's probably phone calls going on behind the scenes now where if you drop out, maybe these stories aren't released that are as damning as they would be if you refuse to drop out. So I think this is a mess. I would pay attention to it. I think it is significant. And just FYI. So I like your call, Buck. If you look at the prediction markets, Susan Collins is almost favored now to win that main seat. The money has been pouring in on her, which suggests to me people think that Plattner is a wounded candidate as we get ready for that that Tuesday primary next week. Also, I'd point out, Buck, the Plattner campaign put out a new poll saying everything is fine, we're not losing any support at all, and they weren't up very much. And that's an internal campaign. It just kind of feels like we got the panic that is underway. We'll dive into all that and more when we come back.
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0: Welcome back in, Clay and Buck. We got a lot of talkbacks, a lot of different reactions rolling in from so many different perspectives out there. Let's go to some of these phone calls. Guys have been waiting a bit for a while. Dawn in Florida. Fire away, Dawn.
1: Hi, guys. Mad respect, first of all. Love you guys. First time getting through. Calling from the free state of Florida. And I just wanted to say that you know how Trump used to say too big to rig. So I feel like that's just what they're going to have to really hope for over there in California.
0: Yeah,
2: well, that's asking
0: I get
2: a lot.
0: That.
2: Yeah,
0: asking a lot. Thank you. When they're going to continue to count votes for 37 days, I get nervous. Mike in Indiana's got a good question. Mike, fire away.
3: Hey, gentlemen. Good afternoon. Thanks for taking my call, Clay. I hear you refer to the betting markets almost daily, and my question is: has any study been done about the predictive nature of those markets? Just how accurate are they in predicting the winner?
0: Well, thank you for the call. And look, I think they're still in progress. Polymarket and Kalshi are the two big ones that are legal. As the markets get bigger, they become more reliable. I have not seen an over 90% chance that has been wrong yet. It's over 90%. Now, for anybody out there that thinks probabilistically, if you get a 90% chance of something happening, there could still be 10% chance that the other thing's going to happen, right? So it is like any other probability, but to answer your question, when they get to 90%, I have found them to be quite reliable. And I'll give you another example of how I was using them last night, Buck. I was watching the votes come in, and then I was constantly going over to the Polymarket site to see what the percentage chances were of who was going to win the race. They usually move faster than the actual vote tallies when people are putting their real money behind it. There was one upset. We'll talk about what happened in Iowa, a winner that was not endorsed by President Trump, what that story is, and it connects to Rush Limbaugh. I think you guys are going to enjoy the clip that we have for you about the new nominee to be the next governor of Iowa. We'll talk more about 60 Minutes. And, Buck, I've got a reason for optimism data Woo. To share.
2: I need it.
0: There
2: I need
0: go.
2: It.
4: When hanging, you're not just learning, you're also laughing. Clay and Buck, just preset them on the iHeart app.
0: When you hear about Israel in the news, it's easy to think of headlines, politics, or another conflict far away. 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
8: Breaking news at Town Hall. I'm Bob Agnew in Washington. The U.S. has intercepted Iranian missiles and drones fired at Gulf allies Bahrain and Kuwait.
9: Air raid sirens in Bahrain as Iranian missiles and drones head for Gulf neighbors, including Kuwait. Bahrain's government says those missiles were intercepted and called on Iran to immediately cease attacks on its Gulf neighbors. The statement came hours after the U.S. military said it shot down Iranian ballistic missiles and drones launched toward the Strait of Hormuz and Gulf Arab allies on Friday and struck some of the Islamic Republic's coastal surveillance radar sites in response. I'm Julie Walker.
8: Six more states held primary elections this week, and the top Republican in Congress is concerned about many of the results. On the Salem News program this week on Capitol Hill, With Tony Perkins, House Speaker Mike Johnson said that the Democrats seem to be intent on nominating far-left radicals for both the House and Senate.
10: The farther and farther left candidates are making their way through these primaries, and some of them are prevailing, heading down into runoffs. Really dangerous people with really dangerous ideologies. They're Marxists, and they want to turn America into that. So we have to defeat them. This is a battle of ideologies. We say it often. The widening chasm between the two parties, it's, you know, in terms of our philosophy, has never been as great as it is, and that's where the stakes are so high.
8: And that's House Speaker Mike Johnson. The Chicago Bears may be moving their stadium out of Illinois.
11: The decision came down after a proposal for tax breaks and financial incentives stalled in the Illinois legislature. The Bears Board of Directors voted to move forward with a project in Hammond, Indiana. That's about 22 miles south of the current facility. Local state representative Cam Buckner said he'd been talking to Bears CEO Kevin Warren and suggested that Illinois might still be on the table. The Bears have played in Chicago since 1921 and Soldier Field since 1971. I'm Jennifer King.
8: More on these stories at townhall.com.
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8: Astronauts on board the International Space Station forced to take shelter in a SpaceX Dragon capsule as cosmonauts tried to fix an air leak.
14: Out of an abundance of caution, five astronauts aboard the International Space Station had to temporarily take shelter in the SpaceX capsule that is docked at the station, while cosmonauts worked to fix a new leak on the Russian side of the orbiting space station. That part of the space station has suffered from cracks and leaks over the years. NASA says Roscosmos decided to do a more extensive repair after fresh problems were found. The crew was able to return to regular operations after the repair work was paused. I'm Lisa Dwyer.
8: The stock market had its worst day since October on Friday as a sell-off in big technology companies weighed down the broader market. Bond yield surged as a strong jobs report boosted expectations that the Fed may hike interest rates. Breaking news at townhall.com. Various rumors and mistrust have persisted in the Eastern Democratic Republic of the Congo as the region battles an Ebola outbreak.
15: The rare Bundibugyo type of Ebola has taken locals by surprise after weeks of spreading unnoticed. Hundreds of cases were suspected when the outbreak was declared in May, but many dismissed the news as a Western conspiracy. Like many people living in Eastern Congo, Shanti Jokis has struggled to make sense of the outbreak. She laments that there were so many rumors about Ebola that people didn't know what to believe. She says the rumors I hear are that people don't believe Ebola exists, and now people are afraid to go to the hospital. I'm Charles de Ledesma.
8: Putting the brakes on AI, Anthropic proposing that top AI companies, including itself, coordinate a way to pause the development of advanced AI systems in the event that they become too powerful, too dangerous. More on these stories can be found at townhall.com.
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0: Listen as Clay Travis and Buck Sexton recap another week of exposing hypocrisy and fight to protect our freedom. 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Sound off.
1: Welcome back in, Clay and Buck. Okay, Buck. Yesterday, I was a bit of a Debbie Downer. I was sitting around looking at the data. Consumer confidence is low. Registering at the University of Michigan, basically the lowest in the last 50 years. Of late, when I go online and I post nice things, immediately somebody in the first comment, scroll down, that's great if you own stocks. 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Make long-term decisions, 5, 10, 15, 20, even longer years into the horizon. But I decided, because one of our callers, I think it was a caller, might have been an emailer, might have been a talkbacker. I apologize for not remembering exactly her name, but I do remember it was a woman. She said, and we kind of dismissed it, she said, hey, you need to talk about the fact that the price of oil and gas was over $5 a gallon in June of 2022, 4 years ago. And Buck, you said, well, I think that's going to be a hard argument to make in the midterm here, because people are going to say Trump's been in office for 2 years. I'm not really concerned about what the situation was 4 years ago. But after she made that comment, and I was driving around, I mentioned that gas prices have started to come back down. In my neighborhood this past weekend, I paid $3.90 a gallon. So we're under $4 here in the Nashville area where I live. If you look, not every single gas station, right? I'm not speaking to what every gas station is in your neighborhood. And certainly the people in California are paying a lot more than the people in Texas are, for instance. But I did think it was instructive. I was thinking, like, why is there this national malaise? Why are so many people out there unhappy with the state of the economy? Why is confidence so low? And Buck, I decided, you know what? The worst economy in the last 15 years or so, I think it's fair to say, was actually June of 2022. This is leaving aside the fact that everything shut down for COVID. This is the fallout of COVID, everybody deciding, hey, we can spend trillions of dollars. There's no impact whatsoever. And I decided to go back in time and do a little bit of a research project and try to remind myself of what almost exactly 4 years ago we were dealing with. And here is what the data reflected for me, Buck, that I do think is pretty significant. The inflation rate in June of 2022 was 9.1%. 9.1% in June of 2022. Also, the price, an average price of gas nationwide was over $5. That is roughly 70% more, 70 cents more per gallon than we are paying right now, 4 years later, when everybody is saying, oh my God, gas prices. The murder rate was roughly 6.3% per 100,000. It now has dropped to 4 per 100,000. So in 4 years, we have gone from 9%, 9.1% inflation to, frankly, around 3. It's about 2.8 if you discount for the fluctuating price of oil and gas. We've gone from over $5 a gallon to down to about 4.20, and we have dropped the overall national murder rate from around 6 per 100 to around 4 per 100. That's a big decline. That's pretty extraordinary accomplishment. Simultaneously, the stock market, the S&P 500, has doubled since June of 2022. That means if you had a dollar in the market, you now got two. That's pretty incredible. And that's just in the last 4 years. Now, are there, and by the way, that doesn't even factor in that people were being fired for not getting the COVID shots, that we were still being lectured for not wearing masks. How is it possible that people today in 2026 have a lower level of consumer confidence than they did in 2022? despite the fact that everything is better? Is that a crazy question? There's some optimism for you, Buck. If you look, 4 years ago, you and I were on this radio program in June of 2022, murder rates skyrocketing, 9% inflation. The stock market was half of where it is right now and was down about 1,000 points from where it had been. And people were still getting fired for not getting the COVID shot. You were still getting lectured in some parts of America for not wearing a mask when you went into a restaurant. That was just 4 years ago. How is it possible that national consumer confidence is lower today than it was 4 years ago when everything is not just better, it's light years better in 2026 than it was in 2022? Is this crazy? Is that too much optimism to start off the third hour of a Wednesday with, Buck? This is what I was doing last night, research. I'm looking around. I'm like, all right, I want to look at the data. I want data, not feelings. Facts, not feelings, as our friend Ben Shapiro likes to say.
2: Why are human beings drawn to negativity? That's the, you know,
1: this is actually a big picture question.
2: No, it is, though. And I think that it is the only real answer to what you're saying. We are, and I'm going to go way deep here for a second, or way back for a second. We are a mammalian species that has been evolving for tens of thousands of years, and we have very much the same biochemistry with some tweaks and things here and there, but the same biochemistry that we did, Clay, when we had to be worried about saber-toothed tigers.
1: Yep.
2: When we had to, which I've always thought were particularly scary, the big teeth, all kinds of the short-faced bear, for example, which is like a grizzly bear on steroids. It's like a double grizzly bear, if you will. There are these things, whatever it was. Actually, other human beings was probably the single biggest threat that we faced. If you actually read about early mankind and tribes and how we interacted with each other, it wasn't very nice. But my point here is we have systems set up for anxiety to be a thing that preserves your life, for concern to be something that has to be at the front of your mind, because it used to be we got to be on our game and vigilant all the time so that we can survive. Now we have to remind ourselves to get off the couch, stop eating the pistachio ice cream, the most delicious flavor, turn Netflix off, go get some steps and you know, basically find things. Our brain now is finding things to be concerned with, to be unhappy with, to be anxious about. I think this is a really big problem in just the modern world in general. I do think you're right about social media amplifying a lot of these things. I don't want to, to me, cigarettes are nothing but downside. So that's why I think social media actually has a lot of really beneficial uses. So maybe that's a little bit of my... to your cigarettes point, I think the downside of social media was greatly underplayed, and we didn't know, and we're still really figuring out what it is, especially for children. You and I didn't grow up with it, right?
1: It's yeah, a different I think thing. It's one reason we're a little bit psychologically healthier than some kids who did. I mean,
2: Clay was graduating from college, and like everybody was still doing Napster, and it was a very different time. Very different time.
1: This is a big conversation, but I do think one reason that people roughly in our age groups are able to have success in media is we grew up without the internet, largely, many people in our age. But we are young enough that we learned how to use the internet. So we have actual real world life growing up experience, but then we also can translate that into how to communicate on the internet. And I think that's that hybrid, that bridge generation is actually particularly skilled in this space in a way that others might not be.
2: But back to the overall thesis, I just think that if you can reason this out yourself, and I believe you'll come to the same conclusion. And this is also why people not only are drawn to negativity and also to conspiracy. Conspiracy is essentially interlocking series of extreme negativity, and like there's always this overarching, they are going to get us, or there is some evil group that is doing all these terrible things. It's going to keep getting more terrible. There's a reason why conspiracy, especially online, does so very well. And yes, I know some conspiracies a lot lately have actually come true. But in general, whether it's true or not, it automatically grabs your attention, right? And I think that human beings are hardwired in this way. We're meant to find negativity. We're meant to say, oh my gosh, there's a what's the most classic hackneyed thing you can see, Clay, on local news? The product you have in your house that's killing you that you don't even know about tonight at 11. You know, like, this is, why does that work so well? And so to what you're saying about why people don't want to hear right now, and by the way, we might have had people who are like, literally, you know, like, I'm going to listen to some country music now, or turning off. Everything you're saying is true. I totally agree with you. And I think that it's important that people hear this the same way that I thought it was important to say Trump year one was just ass kicking for America. It was fantastic. Trump year two has been, you know, some bumps here and there, but overall, I think still going very well. And you want to enjoy these moments because they're not going to last. But a lot of people would rather just tell you everything is always screwed. Everything is always set against you. It's a way to get attention. It's a way to get people to believe you. And I think it just goes to the exploitation of our underlying hardware, which is to look for threats, look for the negative, look for the scary thing. And, you know, you part of wisdom and part of virtue is looking beyond those things and overcoming that and actually appreciating what is good. But already I feel like I'm boring people by agreeing that things are really good, actually, in a lot of respects in this country. In fact, I think you could argue that from on a material basis, there's no question that Americans are better off now than they have ever been on a material basis, not on a relative basis to their bills or whatever. I'm talking about, this is the Warren Buffett thing, the food you have, the medical care you have. The average size of, you know, the American house, the average access to AC and the internet and all these things, better now than it has ever been. People get pissed off when you say that. And if you want to win an election, you tell everybody, look at how bad everything is, and then you find the person to blame for it. So this is what we're up against.
1: The other part of this that I should have added on, more positivity, murder rates collapsing. A lot of people didn't believe that was possible. But also average lifespans have set an all-time record. So we are killing people less frequently than ever before, and we are living longer than ever before. Both of those are very positive. And for people out there that don't want to hear it, because to Buck's point, there is a proclivity for negativity. If it bleeds, it leads has been a phrase that I've heard my whole life, particularly when it comes to local news. Just compare to 2022. I also think, Buck, you were talking about the instinct for negativity, for bad news to be leading the news cycle more frequently. Here's another part about this I'll say. It's not only that bad news leads, it's that retrospectively, we remember bad times nostalgically better than they are.
2: Oh, yeah.
1: Right? So many people have already forgot, or they don't want to live through and recollect what happened during COVID. And 2022, 9.1% inflation, the worst of my life, the worst for most of you if you're, that you can remember if you're in the neighborhood of 50 or younger. If you're in that world, now nostalgically people are looking back on 22. So people are going to be mad at me for sharing all that data, but the S&P 500 has doubled in 4 years. The murder rate has dropped from 6 per 1,000 to 4 per 100,000. That's unbelievable. Inflation has gone from 9% to roughly 3%. Gas is nearly 70 cents cheaper per gallon than it was 4 years ago on almost this exact day in June. And the average lifespan is higher than it has ever been in the history of the United States. Things are actually trending very well in many different parts of American life. Now, people might not feel like they are.
2: Yeah, they're throwing tomatoes at you in their heads right now, buddy. You're getting tomatoed.
1: There is a difference between how people feel and what the reality of the numbers can reflect. We'll take some of your calls, some of your talkbacks. Also, I want to hit you with some more details on this Plattner story that is out there. Not yet what Buck said might happen, but we'll get to that and more. And I want to play for you what happened in Iowa. A big Rush Limbaugh fan is now nominated to run for governor. I think you guys are really going to enjoy that conversation when we play it for you from back in the day.
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8: 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Clay Travis and Buck Sexton at 9. 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
9: Clay and Buck. Clay, I like all the positivity that you were starting us off with today.
10: It's loaded lines with my positivity, by the way. Yeah. We can get to some of these in the second half of the program.
9: Here we go. Charles in Palm Beach County, Florida. What's going on, Charles?
11: Yes. How are you doing today?
9: We're good.
10: We're great. Hello? Thank you for listening.
9: Yeah, you're on.
11: Okay. Basically, I called because I heard you talking about how people are complaining because of the gas, because of this, because of that. But I remember when my grandmother used to talk to us about what they went through in the 30s, where they had to really make sacrifices, when they had to go without. And they sacrificed and went through that period of time knowing that there was going to be something better on the other side. But now people feel like, you know, if it gets a little tight or whatever, they want to complain, but they want to say, well, we need to cut back. We need to manage our money better. We're within our means. Hey, let's drive slower. Let's leave earlier. Let's make fewer trips. We can do things to adjust to the situation, knowing that this situation is not permanent. But now it seems like there's an attitude where nobody wants to make a sacrifice. Nobody don't want to persevere through anything difficult. We want easy street all the time. And the president can't make those changes. He has to make structural changes. It's like people talk about, well, fight about the tax. You can cut tax. That means the people who go invest and open up jobs and factories, everything can do that. And then there's more money in people's pocket, but they don't want to cut taxes because they want the government to grow or that business grow. I mean, the government to grow so that they can spend more money on nonprofit programs that really don't empower the people. It just keeps them in.

0: slave to a system.
1: Charles, everything this is incredibly saying, wise call. This
2: nodding along with everything. Thank you, Charles. We're going to a break. I agree with – I co-sign on everything that Charles just said.
1: I'm sad we have to go to a break. I was going to let Charles just do the next segment.
2: Charles could say, look, when we come back, this is – I will take more of your calls. A lot of you want to weigh in. I also think Charles hit on something significant, and I'm going to kind of build on it a little bit more when we come back about – what the culture is nowadays and how it's changed some.
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5: SRN News, I'm Mary Rose. Iran has fired ballistic missiles and drones toward Bahrain and Kuwait. According to Bahrain's government, the U.S. said it intercepted several aimed at Gulf allies and the Strait of Hormuz. Bahrain called on Tehran to stop what it called a serious escalation. Iran said it targeted the U.S. military, and its foreign ministry accused the U.S. of attacking surveillance facilities in Quisham Island. Tehran called it a violation of the fragile ceasefire. The U.S. military reported no harm to personnel. Israeli airstrikes on southern Lebanon have killed 9 people, including 3 Lebanese military members, according to the Lebanese army and state media. The strikes occurred days after a new ceasefire deal was reached. An airstrike on a vehicle killed a brigadier general, a captain, and another soldier. This is SRN News.
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2: Welcome back in, Clay and Buck. I tried to be super optimistic. Doubled S&P 500. Murder rate has collapsed. Inflation has gone from 9 to 3%. Average lifespan has hit an all-time high. Infinitely better numbers since 4 years ago.
1: This is important because going back to my, you know, I actually took anthropology in college. So.
2: Yep.
1: I stayed at a Holiday Inn Express last night. You know what I'm saying? I know some things about some stuff. It was actually economic anthropology, what they called it. But, Clay, in this example, before we get to these loaded lines, which I want to do, you are like the caveman who is telling everybody, oh, no, it's fine. There's no saber-toothed tiger out there. And now, even if you are correct, people are going to get ticked off at you because they're like, what do you mean, buddy? Why am I going to listen to you? If you're wrong, I get eaten by a saber-toothed tiger. If I am freaked out and stay in the cave, we got a fighting chance if that thing comes in here. So my point is, not only do people get drawn to negative in commentary, but they get annoyed at people who push the positive. Because
2: that's true.
1: In this example, are the one telling them, come on, a short-faced bear, it's like a big puppy, no big deal.
2: Let me give you another good data point. I just saw this come across my thread. May in Baltimore, 8 homicides so far this year. That compares to 39 in May of 2020 and May of 2021. So what is that, a 80% decline in murders in Baltimore as an example of what we have seen since 2020? Let me hit you with one more idea, and then I'm going to go to these calls. I want you guys to think about this because I spend a lot of time thinking about it. When I was using social media and made the analogy that it's cigarettes mentally, it's like cigarettes for your brain, doesn't mean that there's not some benefit to it. But I think one reason why people are so unhappy, Buck, think about this, your anthropological background here. I think it's because the analogy I used was when we were growing up, Buck, you remember Robin Leach, Lifestyles of the Rich and Famous? You could probably do his voice well because I think you can.
20: He's got a 200-foot yacht waiting for him off the back of his incredible mansion.
2: You might be different because you lived in New York City. I didn't know anybody that was actually that rich, and I didn't know anybody certainly that was famous at all. My point on that is we watched television, and we saw people, you could also say younger people, cribs back in the day, people who were super rich were removed from us. And let me also build on the analogy. People who were super attractive, Pamela Anderson, Carmen Electra, you run through any of those women, we knew we were probably never going to meet them. Nowadays on social media, people are exposed to wealth. They may have a friend who's wealthy. They may have a friend who's incredibly good looking. And they're constantly judging themselves by the best curated version of somebody else's life. And comparison is the thief of joy. And it leads to overwhelming, I think, dismay at your own life. You used to judge yourself by people that you actually knew and interacted with. Now you judge your life by what somebody else has and that you don't even know very well. And you're resentful because you don't have it. I think this is growing. I think there's a rising tide of resentment. I think Democrats are going to tap into it. And it doesn't matter what the facts are in your life. It's not as good as the richer person that you're experiencing.
1: Right. But now I get to hear people yell at you. Steve in Allentown, what have you got for us?
4: Make a quick comment on when I was little, if I got in trouble at my friend's house, after my Aunt Helen got done disciplining me, before I got home, she had called my mom, and when I got home, I got disciplined again. I didn't misbehave because I knew better.
2: Thank you.
1: Okay.
2: I don't know how that connects with anything. Yeah. Did we miss
1: what
2: that?
1: What just happened?
2: I appreciate the fact that you didn't misbehave because you knew you were going to get in trouble.
1: Steve needs a gold star on the chart for good behavior. You know, he was good.
4: I'm saying is there's a lot less. There's not the same kind of community now that there used to be. When I was a kid, everybody knew everybody, and you couldn't get away with anything. I'll never forget my idiot brother, my older brother, got caught for soaping windows at Halloween, and he wasn't smart enough to go out in the neighborhood. And somebody saw him, and what was really funny was we got to watch him wash all their windows.
2: Thank you for the call. I will say this, and I don't know. My kids can't get away with anything because of the neighborhoods that we have lived in for their youth. They do anything, and we like to make jokes about, Buck, that the moms are like a CIA corps. They're on the phone before they can get home and texting and everything else. Every kid that does anything in my neighborhood for the last 10 years, they know way more about them than my generation. When we just rode the bus home, and nobody had any idea what was going on. My parents both worked. Like the moms these days, it feels like to me, are a lot of them are very plugged
1: Wait,
2: in.
1: Wait, what was the prank that you saw someone else do, or the thing you saw someone else do as a kid that you were the most, oh my gosh, this person's in so much trouble? You know what I mean? Was there anything you ever saw someone do?
2: I don't know that kids still do this, but the throwing eggs thing is not a good thing to do. You used to egg somebody's, like, you know, their mailbox or the house or, God forbid, a car. And I would be like, this is a really bad decision. Like, I don't know that kids egg as much as they did back in the day. Eggs might have gotten too expensive to egg there for a while. But I do think, what about you? Was there some, what did people do in New York City?
1: There was a well-known incident in my school, my St. David's school. It was a little more rough and tumble back in the day. It's now very, very posh, but it was a little bit rough and tumble. For a private Catholic school. And there was a teacher who was a substitute teacher. And remember when they used to have those televisions that were on the, you know, the like the trolley? You know what I mean?
2: Television got rolled into the room back in the day.
1: The TV in the room. This is how old school we are with the VHS tape. And the teacher, I was not in this class, but I remember hearing about this. And I remember hearing that it was an absolute pandemonium in the class. The teacher had put a video cassette in that was like a sort of Bill Nye, the Science Guy, like, let's look at atoms together. And they knew that this was going to happen because it was a substitute teacher day. Someone in the class switched out the videotape with a with pornographic material. Yes, this happened.
2: That at a Catholic school.
1: Yes. And the teacher stepped out, like basically told one of the students, would you just press play for a second? And
2: oh,
1: he stepped
2: no.
1: out to have a conversation. So I, again, my older brother was in this class. So I've heard the story many times. My older brother, Mason, the teacher stepped out for maybe 30 seconds out in the hallway. And you can imagine this, I think there were seventh or eighth graders at the time, went absolutely bonkers at the...
2: That's actually really, really funny. The poor teacher that actually stepped out, that is tough. Buck,
1: the kid,
2: this is
1: by the
2: not
1: way,
2: funny.
1: They found the kid and the kid got expelled, like summarily, like that.
2: I don't think
1: expelled.
2: I would have expelled him. I mean, that's, I get it, but that's kind of funny. I would have been a lenient.
1: Okay, first of all, no one thinks that Principal Clay would expel a kid.
2: I would have been, lenient judge on that one. Buck, this is actually dark. I hadn't thought about it in a long time. When I was in seventh or eighth grade, a kid tried to burn down the school. Arson.
1: Whoa.
2: He did not want to go to our school, and he lit like multiple times that people were like, who's this would-be arsonist? He caught the curtains on the stage on fire, and we were minutes away from the whole building going down. And that was when we had, you know, you're a kid, you have fire drills, and you know, you're most of the time you kind of roll your eyes. It's not usually an actual fire. I remember going out and there being smoke everywhere, firefighters. I don't know what they did to the kid. Vaguely remember his name. Probably not a good one to say on the air. He was a minor. But I kind of wonder what happened to that kid who tried to burn down the school multiple times. Let's see. Mark in Las Vegas. What you got for us?
5: Hey, guys. Thanks for taking my call. I listen to you as much as I can. And I thank you for being so informative.
2: Yeah, for sure. Thank you.
5: The reason for my call is I tuned in when you were talking about how long it's going to take to count the votes in California. I live in Nevada, and we take almost as long as California does. And I was a lead investigator on election matters in our state for a period of time when I was working. I'm retired now, and I'll tell you, mail-in ballots are the biggest threat to our election process. Also, in Nevada, we don't require ID to vote. And I would go out on stings, tell guys that are registering people to vote, hey, I'm from Canada. I'm just down here for a couple of months enjoying myself. Can I register? Oh, absolutely. Yeah, just sign right here. In fact, back in Acorn, I don't know if you remember that situation where Acorn was operating in different states, especially in Nevada, registering people. We went out to investigate Acorn outlet here in Nevada that registered the entire front line of the Dallas Cowboys because they were getting paid for this.
2: Thank you for the call. Look, mail-in ballots. This is where, again, we've been hammering this. Trump's right. We should do away with mail-in ballots. I think New Hampshire's got this right, Buck. I believe it's in New Hampshire. They almost give no absentee ballots, and everybody has to show up pretty much on election day and vote. That, to me, is the perfect way to have a secure election. Now, I also think early voting, if you want to allow early voting in person for several weeks, I'm fine with that too. But this idea of, hey, we're going to let millions of people, we're just going to send out ballots like California does to every registered voter. Who knows what happens to those ballots, how many versions they are, how long it takes to tally. We're dealing with this right now. It's broken.
1: Let's go to a quick break here, Clay, because you mentioned this, Rush talking about Zach Lahn and
2: yep.
1: Obamacare, and we have these clips. So let's come back into that because we said we would get to it.
21: When hanging, you're not just learning, you're also laughing. Clay and Buck, just preset them on the iHeart app.
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1: Closing up shop today on Clay and Buck. And Clay, you actually were the one leading the charge on this, so I'll let you. But before that, I just want to say thank you to the Normally podcast, Carol Markowitz and Mary Catherine Hamm. They co-host that show on the Clay and Buck Podcast Network. They threw that party for me in D.C. yesterday. It was a great time. We had Dr. Oz show up. We had Andrew Giuliani. We had Gorka. We had all kinds of fun folks in the mix. And yeah, man, it was great. It was great. Clay, take it away.
2: Yes. So we're still waiting to see what the results are going to be in California, unfortunately. But we do have the results from Iowa, and there was a bit of an upset as Zach Lane has beaten Randy Feenstra. Zach Lane is going to be the Iowa nominee for the Republican Party to be the next governor of Iowa. And I saw this circulating now that Zach Lane has won the primary, very close race in Iowa. He challenged Barack Obama back in 2009 about Obamacare. This is going viral. He also is a big fan of Rush Limbaugh. We need to get him on the radio program. but I thought you guys would enjoy this. We have broken it up into two parts. This is back in 2009. Listen.
0: This is from Grand Junction, Colorado on Saturday. Obama and a town hall meeting. Zach Lane.
8: I'd love to have a debate just all out anytime, Oxford style, if you'd like. I understand how I'm willing to do that. But my question is this. We all know the best way to reduce prices in this economy is to increase competition. How in the world can a private corporation providing insurance compete with an entity that does not have to worry about making a profit, does not have to pay local property taxes? They do not have to, they're not subject to local regulations. How can a company compete with that? And I'm not looking for anything. I don't want generalities. I don't want philosophical arguments. I'm just asking a question.
0: This kid is amazing, and there's no question in my mind this kid listens to this program. In fact, well, no, not really. And there's a New York Times column today, Ross Doubted. And he just point blank says that these town hall meetings are filled with Limbaugh listeners. How does a private entity compete with a company that doesn't have to make a profit, the government? Stop talking generalities and philosophical arguments. This kid.
8: My name's Zach Lane.
0: This student challenges the president to a debate. Then with one simple question that Obama can't answer, nukes the entire foundation of Obamacare.
2: I thought this was awesome. We have a second part of the clip, but that is Rush Limbaugh giving a shout out in 2009 to the current nominee to be the next governor of Iowa on behalf of the Republican Party. That's pretty cool, right? This is going viral. Here's the second part. I think this is Obama responding to Zach Lane's question again. Zach Lane, back in the day, going at it with Obama over Obamacare. Listen.
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9: It is true that there are certain costs associated with a private business that a government would not have to worry about. You mentioned a couple of them. It's conceivable that a private entity that's having to pay a certain interest rate for their money would be really undermined if the government is able to get money much cheaper, implicitly because Uncle Sam backs this operation. I think there are ways that we can address those competitive issues. And you're absolutely right. If they're not entirely addressed, then that raises a set of legitimate problems.
0: Well, but here you have a rambling answer, and Obama just agreed with the student and explained why the centerpiece of his plan, the public option, won't work. Because he can print money. He didn't say that. But when he says, well, Uncle Sam, get money much cheaper implicitly because Uncle Sam Beck print it. It's our tax people. Just go out and take it from people. Private insurance companies can't do that. So this student gets Obama to admit that his whole plan won't work, as he himself said. This kid is amazing.
2: What a perfect circle here. Now, yeah. Zach Lane, congratulations, the Iowa Republican nominee to be the next governor of the state of Iowa. And I would imagine we need to get him on the program. But I would imagine that anyone listening to us right now in Iowa is pretty gung-ho about going to vote for this guy, and certainly major salute from us on behalf of Rush and this program to taking people back to 2009, and now it's come full circle.
1: That's good. I like how we brought it all full circle at the end. You know what I'm saying? There's some balance to that. There's some synchronicity, you could say. That's how we
2: roll. You gonna watch your Knicks tonight? Are they gonna win?
1: I am.
2: The Spurs.
1: The Knicks in six, my friends. The Knicks in six.
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18: News this hour from Town Hall, I'm Mary Rose. Federal prosecutors say multiple election fraud investigations are underway in California as officials continue counting ballots from this week's primary election.
19: The Assistant U.S. Attorney for Los Angeles, Bill Asaley, says his office has opened multiple election fraud investigations and sent a prosecutor to Los Angeles County's Vote Counting Center. A spokesman for the county's registrar said an Assistant U.S. Attorney was given an overview of the public observation program and participated in a walkthrough of the ballot processing operations, something he described as routine. The developments came as President Trump repeated claims of mass fraud over the drawn-out vote count from California's Tuesday primary. I'm Jennifer King.
18: New polling is raising questions about the Democratic outlook in Maine's Senate race.
29: Democrats are facing new concerns in Maine's Senate race, as recent polling suggests their nominee's lead over Republican Senator Susan Collins may be narrowing. The latest survey shows the race tightening after weeks of scrutiny surrounding the Democratic candidate. The numbers are fueling questions about whether voters are reconsidering their support, as additional reports and allegations continue to draw attention. Willie Nelson, Los Angeles.
18: Critics of Republican Senator Susan Collins argue she's been in office too long despite a moderate image. Democratic challenger Graham Plattner faces a series of personal controversies, including allegations about past sexual behavior, explicit messages, and a Nazi tattoo. Motorists and airline passengers aren't the only travelers thinking about high fuel prices as summer vacations near. Recreational boaters are feeling a pinch from the Iran war, too. The ethanol-free gasoline that many boats prefer is even more expensive than regular gas. More on these stories at townhall.com.
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18: President Trump told the Wall Street Journal he wants incoming acting director of national intelligence, Bill Plute, to start the process of firing large numbers of employees in the DNI's office.
6: Trump noted that the size of the office has been
7: way too high for way too long. Yeah, I wouldn't mind. If he could, I wouldn't mind that.
6: Trump's administration announced last August that the office's budget would be cut by more than $700 million per year, while slashing the size of its workforce by roughly 40%. In an earlier interview with the Wall Street Journal, Trump says there's a lot of people that shouldn't be there. The Journal says that was a reference to intelligence officials who served under former presidents Joe Biden and Barack Obama. I'm Lisa Dwyer.
18: Plute, who reads the Federal Housing Finance Agency, was tapped to replace outgoing Gabbard. Breaking news and analysis at townhall.com. Anthropic is proposing that top AI companies coordinate a way to pause the development of advanced AI systems if they become too dangerous.
11: The company behind the Claude chatbot says the technology is improving so quickly that there's a risk humans could lose control. In a blog post Thursday, Anthropic suggests giving the world an option to slow or temporarily pause AI development. The company plans to research ways to implement this pause, noting that AI models are getting faster, doubling their task capabilities every 4 months. This rapid advancement could lead to AI designing its own successors, raising control concerns. Keith Peters, Washington.
18: President Trump on Friday pushed back on inflation concerns driven by a strong jobs report, arguing robust growth should be viewed as a positive for markets. More on these stories at townhall.com.
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0: 7 past the hour. It's the Good Day Health program. We have two of them. This one is with Dr. Ken Kronhaus, who comes to us from Lake Cardiology down in Mount Dora, Florida. Excellent cardiologist known around the country. He's won a lot of awards. He's facilitated a lot of get-togethers for the American Heart Association. He knows his stuff. And so if you, as you listen to this program, and you may not have ever heard it before, hey, this guy's pretty good. I want to talk to him. So you can do that pretty easily by dialing 352-735-1400. I'll remind you of that a couple of times during the course of the program, should you want to avail yourself of him and his expertise. What we do here and during this hour of Good Day Health is go through a lot of the medical journals, Ken overviewing some of the material so that we understand it, actually, which underscores the name Good Day Health. 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I wanted to start with, we have quite a bit of good news, Ken. And one of the things that I came across that has been worked on by researchers in Canada is an experiment on mice and leaves from a couple of different plant species. The direct physical evidence of a what they call a biophoton, which when you die goes away. It's sort of the suggestion here is pretty obvious. All of us, everything that lives, humans and plant life and cows and horses, glow with health until we don't. And so, I mean, I thought about this, and maybe Robert Kennedy and his little bits of fringe here and there. But it's hard not to associate the scientific investigation into what they call biological electromagnetic emissions. Have you ever heard? You know, a lot of people have tried to debunk them, and every time they do this experiment, it comes back. Paranormalists love it. Kennedy likes it. And I think it's interesting that in the theory, it's a bunch of visible wavelengths of light that are brought about by various biological processes. So what do you think? Is that, do we all have this light that we can't see? And is it part of what makes us, what connects life? I guess that's a question, maybe a heavy question, but
1: isn't life radiant? I imagine life is radiant.
0: Yeah.
1: So where am I to get in the way of science?
0: Where and who? All right. Let's get into the good news. The president has signed an executive order to put the thumb on some drug prices, as well he should, and as well we've been talking about this for years and years and years, been part of the conversation. We pay more for drugs in America than any place else on earth, and yet most of the drug companies are headquartered here in America. But if you compare the prices to other countries and what people pay in Europe or anywhere, we are really getting screwed. So the president's working to fix this, I guess, right?
1: Doug, as long as I've known you, and now that's a pretty long time now, this has been a bugaboo of yours, and you've transferred it to me. And we've wondered why we pay as Americans so much more than so many other countries for the same drug. It's been a mystery. And part of the justification is the cost, the amazing cost, like billions of dollars to develop a new drug, a single new drug. So, well, then how come that billions of dollars of cost is not spread equally among all of us? And it's because often that's the excuse that's given to back by the drug companies. And yes, please develop your new drugs, but why isn't this cost shared by everyone who's using it? Well, what seems to be good news is that our President Donald Trump has signed an executive order in the White House this past week to reduce drug prices in America by between 30% and 80%, with the goal of equalizing global prices. So what you pay for a pill in America is the same what you pay in any other country.
0: Yeah. Well, let's see where that goes. Let's keep our fingers crossed, because with all the advertising, every time you turn on the radio or television, you can hear or see some kind of drug being advertised. It's changed the culture of our country, and not necessarily for the better. You know, it's good.
1: Well,
0: that
1: that's
0: we have
1: another
0: drugs.
1: Issue, though. Well, that's another issue. Marketing of drugs is a separate issue, but here we're trying to focus on the cost, and a very important issue, and it often affects what I'm able to prescribe to my patients, the cost. And, you know, why is it so much more costly in America than it is in so many other countries?
0: Yeah. All right. Good question for sure. And there's part of an answer. Next bit of good news is a focus on this first at-home test screening for cervical cancer.
1: So yes, the FDA has approved Teal Health to provide the nation's first at-home test kit to screen for cervical cancer. The Teal Wand is what it's called, the Teal Wand, which will be available for women between ages 25 to 65 at average risk for cervical cancer. The test looks for the human papillomavirus, or HPV, a virus that causes most cervical cancers.
0: All right, so more good news. Actually, we have another couple of good news stories from the world of conventional medicine. Dr. Ken Kronhaus is here from Lake Cardiology down in Mount Dora, Florida. We continue straight ahead after I talk about one of the major problems in America today, and not just in America, but around the world, or I would say the Western world has a big problem, and that's your weight. The weight of your neighbors, the weight of your relatives, the weight of people that you don't know, but you see them walking down the street. And some have discovered what the real solution is. Some people really love the drugs, and they work to a point. And so what else can you do beside that to complement all the work that you're doing to lose the weight? I would send you to the website toploss.com, which is the home of Calitrin, the number one way to lose weight, the natural way, the easiest way, the non-toxic way. 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The FDA approves of this. 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
0: 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Thank you, Elizabeth.
2: Thank y'all.
0: All right, back with the good news here. Another item of interest from the good news column, a new barcode scanner. The app that goes with it seems to be a little bit better at explaining to people the food costs, cosmetics, what's in them, that sort of thing. Am I on the right page here, Ken?
1: You are on the right page, Doug. Doug, the soaring popularity of smartphone apps that can scan barcodes in the grocery store on food products and cosmetics to provide health scores are empowering consumers. The app, it displays independently researched health information about ingredients of packaged food items and cosmetics. Among the barcode scanner apps, by far the most popular currently, Doug, is one called Yuka, Y-U-K-A. You may want to download this. I've tried it. It's kind of neat. You just put it next to the barcode at the grocery store, and it will tell you its own assessment of the healthiness of the item you're thinking about purchasing.
0: Wow. That's kind of cool.
1: Y-U-K-A.
0: Y-U-K-A, Yuka. So it has all the information. How do those people make money, you wonder? Do they have advertising on their site? You know, a lot of these apps, it seems you wonder, why do people start them? Because there's no real way of making money with them. Or is there?
1: Well, they have advertisers and a lot of eyes. This is a very, very popular app.
0: Really? Isn't that kind of amazing when you get right down to it? Who the heck, who figures this stuff out?
1: You have to hang around with teenagers and 20-year-olds.
0: I guess you do. How much of AI is in this, one would wonder? You know, we see more and more. I look at a lot of these sites every day to keep up, kind of, so that I have at least knowledge, conversational knowledge, and a lot of it points back to AI. Is that part of this
1: and
0: thing?
1: Yes, there's a lot. And these are really good people who are doing what you would like to do and see in assessing the quality of the food and cosmetics.
0: Yep. All right. Give us the address again. How do we find the app?
1: Yuka. Y as in yellow. U as in uncle. K as in Ken. A as in apple. Yuka. Y-U-K-A.
0: Coming up next here on Good Day Health, a focus on the good side of having a hearing aid, or having hearing aids, one for each ear. We'll talk about why that's good in a matter of moments here on Good Day Health with Dr. Ken. I'm Doug Steffen.
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0: This is Our Time with Elizabeth Miller. Elizabeth Miller is from Calitrin. 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
2: It's not a trend. 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

0: loneliness. This comes out of JAMA, Journal of the American Medical Association, the Internal Medicine edition. Doug, could loneliness occur for some older folks because they cannot hear well enough to maintain essential social connections? Well, it appears that this is a problem. And hearing aids appear to be an effective method of countering an epidemic of loneliness among American senior citizens. Seniors given hearing aids in this study retain more friends than others who were not provided with the devices. So a simple item like a hearing aid, and don't make it complicated, you know, glasses are nothing more than seeing aids, and the costs have come way down, the miniaturization is way up with hearing aids. They're not your father or grandfather's hearing aids. Don't be allergic to them. They're so helpful and amazing what the modern hearing aid can do. They may actually, as you get older, help you to keep more of your friends and avoid loneliness. This is out of JAMA Internal Medicine.
1: You know what else does that? Especially this time of year, this is important news. Gardening can help you in terms of loneliness. As you live older, live longer, this helps you live better for a longer period. And it also tends to either bring you into the proximity of other folks who like to garden, or there's the old talk to the animals. This time it's talk to the plants, right? Let's have a conversation. Plants
0: all
1: react.
0: The above.
1: Yeah.
0: And you feel productive, you feel like you're accomplishing something, and you can see it, and it's so colorful, and getting back to nature, to the ground, is all very good for our mental health as we get older. So it's a great activity. A lot of my older patients love doing it and find it very valuable. I'll ask them, what is the most strenuous physical activity they do? Many of my 80-year-old patients, and a common answer is gardening.
1: Yeah, very cool. Now, speaking of very cool, this is a quick anecdotal reference to someone. We're close to someone in the radio business who's having a lot of problems with his eye. There's a story of a spinal tumor that was removed by taking the patient's eye out of the socket, reaching in and pulling out the tumor that way. I have a hard time even imagining how that could be done, but there are so many things that are being figured out. Again, this is, I guess, the good side of AI, that this is figured out through some computer technology. Even to the point of, this was done at the University of Maryland Medical Center, of extracting this tumor that otherwise could not have been reached. Or if they isn't that amazing? Think about that.
0: Yes, they have these little tiny tubes they can put right through the eye. The eye, you know, I learned this as a medical student. It was surprising to me. The eye is part of the brain. It's the extension of the brain.
1: Yeah, right. Exactly. What you can see. What you see is what you get. Okay.
0: Connects right now.
1: 28 past the hour.
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0: 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In the era of big weight loss discussions, this is a solution.
1: It's not a trend. It's not like anything else out there. It's different for all the right reasons because it's good for you and it's safe with medication. So it's going to help you in a lot of different ways, lose the weight and live a healthier lifestyle. This is about giving your body back what it needs, which is why it does have such a huge success rate. 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It's up to 50% off. 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
3: SRN News, I'm Mary Rose. Iran has filed ballistic missiles and drones toward Bahrain and Kuwait, according to Bahrain's government. The U.S. said it intercepted several aimed at Gulf allies and the Strait of Hormuz. Bahrain called on Tehran to stop what it called serious escalation. Iran said it targeted the U.S. military, and its foreign ministry accused the U.S. of attacking surveillance facilities on Quems Island. Tehran called it a violation of the fragile ceasefire. The U.S. military reported no harm to personnel. Residents of St. Petersburg have been told to stay indoors after a large-scale Ukrainian drone attack targeted the city. It highlights Kyiv's growing ability to strike deep inside Russia. St. Petersburg's governor said three people sustained minor injuries and warned of possible mobile internet disruptions. This is SRN News.
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0: 2735-1400. Before we get to the sort of not so good news, I thought it was interesting because there was one of these conflicting things. Remember a couple of weeks ago we were talking about nuts and the type of nuts that may be good for you and the type that aren't. And I think generally speaking, you're very much in favor of people eating nuts. But it seems to me there was something about walnuts that wasn't great. But yet here's a study that suggests that walnuts, when you have them for breakfast or sometime in the morning, will boost your brain power as you go through the rest of the day. So do you think that's common for all nuts or just for walnuts? What could there be in walnuts that would be good for your brain?
19: Well, I think just nuts in general, they're just a good source of omega-3 fatty acids, Doug. They provide fiber, protein, various vitamins and minerals. But excessive consumption can lead to weight gain, digestive issues, and people who obviously have nut allergies need to avoid them. But nuts in moderation in general are very good. Just watch the calories.
0: All right, there you go. Okay. So I mentioned the Journal of the American Medical Association having a health forum, and something that came out of it is not good news about how we as adults are using opioids. Good God, look at this. Oy.
19: Doug, I have mentioned to you the last several years about how some of the judgments that are being made, it just don't make sense, and it just seems like there is excess, unfortunately, excess drug use in our country. And this study confirms it in a whopping manner, that the way that the drug use has been measured in the past needs to be relooked at because it's inaccurate. And this comes out of the Journal of the American Medical Association Health Forums, that the number of Americans actually using illicit opioids, including fentanyl, is, are you ready, 20 times higher than previously estimated. Actually, 11% of Americans, this is the concerning news, 11% of American adults report illicit opioid use within the past 12 months, and 7.5% use of illicitly produced fentanyl. This is not accidentally receiving fentanyl. This is searching for fentanyl, using it. These are horrible numbers, and maybe begin to make us understand a little bit why there's a lot of crazy behavior going on around us.
0: Yeah, there is a lot of crazy. And, you know, we point our finger at the Chinese. There is the fentanyl that is made and mixed with drugs that are not for health purposes, but for illicit purposes, the word you used. And so when I look at our relationship, we keep talking about China and the economy and how we become dependent on them and they're dependent on us. But it has been proven without a shadow of a doubt that the bad opioids, pretty much 99% of them, are made in China and smuggled into our country. That has to be something that the people in charge are looking at. You know, it's, and they make a lot of the drugs that are good. That, you know, fentanyl has different gradient levels, and some of the stuff comes out of the same factories.
19: And they're incredibly addictive. And then once you're hooked, you're hooked, and it's a real problem.
0: Yep. Okay, sleep and the issue of how to live longer. Certainly, I think here we're very clear on that discussion topic here on Good Day Health. The more sleep you get as you get older, the better it is. But here's something that that would probably warn the most of us anyway to get it checked out. Another negative for those who have sleep apnea.
19: Yes, Doug, you've heard me say for years that my patients are more concerned about the aging well of their brain than they are about any other part of the body. And so people are always eager to hear what they can do themselves to allow their brain to age more effectively. So out of the medical journal Neurology, there's more information about this. Sleep apnea, when you actually stop breathing or totally obstruct while you're sleeping, could be costing you brain power and increasing your risk of dementia and Alzheimer's disease, we learned from the medical journal Neurology this week. It seems, Doug, the drop in blood oxygen levels that occurred during a sleep apnea episode appears to be linked to degeneration of brain regions associated with memory. So if you wake up after a good amount of sleep and you're just not rested, or if you're even snoring and obese, if your sleeping partner tells you that you wake up gasping for air, it's a very distinct grunt that you make after you stop breathing. Any sleeping partner that's heard this from their sleeping partner knows exactly what it sounds like. If someone tells you who sleeps with you that you make that noise, you have sleep apnea. They've diagnosed it. Please get checked out. But again, the chances increase when you're obese, when you never wake up with a good night's sleep, rested, even after the duration of sleep seems to be enough, or if you snore.
0: Yeah, that's a telltale sign for sure. Pay attention to your partner if you're sleeping with somebody and he or she says you're snoring. You better get to the bottom of that and do it as quickly as you can. I see something that sort of, again, goes back. There are common themes to our discussions here on this program, and I dare say to discussions that people have between friends or at the doctor's office about what it costs to have medicine. And one of the biggest things, and I know this because here in Framingham, Mass., the home of the Framingham Heart Study, their tenant owns the hospital at the moment, and a lot of things, including heart health care, have fallen by the wayside. The biggest focus, though, Ken, is on ER care. And there are some new combinations. I guess United Healthcare teamed up with Team Health. And there's a suit going on now because of the staffing of hospital emergency rooms. And the reason I bring it up, again, it's not just at this, you know, with this company, but it seems to be the problem everywhere. And one of the things these private hospitals are doing is what they call upcoding, which I guess has been around for a long time, leads to everybody paying higher medical premiums. And so United Healthcare has sued Team Health, but I'm betting this is not the only example of this. I saw the story of one of this is a 23-year-old man in Texas, went to an ER staffed by Team Health complaining of pain after eating chili. They gave him Maalox and sent him away, but they charged the United Healthcare policy $1,712 for giving this guy a bottle of Maalox. And this, I'm sure this is just one example of hundreds of thousands. How often do you come in contact, close contact, with that sort of a problem, and do you recognize
19: Doug, it? How often do farmers overcharge for their products? I mean, there are rotten apples everywhere. I mean, on both sides, in any industry, you know, people not following the rules. And in a medicine, there are insurers who don't pay when they should, and there are providers who overcharge when they shouldn't. So it works on both. And you take out the microscope, the magnifying glass, and you'll find this in any industry. So this is not news.
0: No. Well, it is. I think people wake up to it and complain about it. And again, because it's happening here locally, maybe that's why it was on my mind much as anything else. Here's something else on my mind. Your health and well-being when it comes to your weight. 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In the era of big weight loss discussions, this is a solution.
1: It's not a trend. 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
0: 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Thank you, Elizabeth.
1: Thank y'all.
0: I want to go back to the good news stuff, if we may. There was a study that I saw of what people should be doing over the age of 50. You know, this thing started by suggesting that we declutter our lives, clear up space in our lives, clear space in our head as much as anything else. And so I had a couple of things that were suggested, and I'm sure maybe they're so, or this is common sense, laughing more, having more people that you like and love that don't necessarily have to be a romantic relationship, that kind of stuff. I just think focus on what your life's purpose is. You think people like you and I who seem to want to keep going because we've found our purpose or we have a purpose or we've made a purpose in our lives, how important is that? When you talk to patients every day, dozens of them, you ask lots of questions, I know, and how often does it come up that people are bored? But they don't have enough to do. And that gets at your health. It has to get at your health, doesn't it?
19: Absolutely. I think having a purpose, a mission in life helps you yourself. It also makes you more interesting to others. And people just naturally are attached to you and want to be with you when you have a purpose in life. So that helps fight the loneliness. It just helps improve the reason to go. If you have a purpose, you'll be taking better care of yourself, eating better. You'll be getting activity, hopefully sleeping, and because not that you're overdoing it, but hopefully you are sleeping. But waking up in the morning with a purpose, knowing why you need to get out of bed and where you're headed, just makes you want to take better care of yourself.
0: I came across a book the other day called Strong Heart, Sharp Mind. It overviews a couple of doctors write about a program that reverses heart disease and also helps Alzheimer's. There are going to be a lot of books around. Do you recommend books to your patient if they have various coronary problems, health problems? Do you send them to places that they can read more about, get more information about what it is that's ailing them?
19: Sure. People love going to Dr. Google and dealing with all this. People love bringing books to me, asking my opinion. And sure, self-education is wonderful. And the importance of the mind and the heart, Doug, the common ingredient is inflammation. And inflammation in the circulation causes plaquing along with bad cholesterol. And an important factor of inflammation is mental stress. You're not going to get the circulation healthy before you get the mind healthy.
0: Cleaned up. All right. Good. Thank you. All right. Let's get to questions for Dr. Ken up next here on this week's Good Day Health.
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0: back at 53 after the hour with questions for Dr. Ken. We had a long conversation about supplements that are linked to liver damage. So in discussing, they were turmeric and green tea and ashwagandha and garcinia and red yeast rice and black coho. The question was put also to Dr. Jack Stockwell, because I figured he'd maybe have a different take on this than the Journal of the American Medical Association, the report to which we referred about the supplements that may be linked to liver damage. So he had the answer that I guess I would have expected from him about this, Ken. So I want to know, my question to you is, what do you think about his answer? He said, yes, I agree that the improper synthetic supplement brands do nothing but harm your liver and other organs. So if it's a food-based supplement, it's okay. If it is synthetic, it's NG or NFG or whatever, however you want to refer to it. So all these supplements, they're made sometimes in a factory, no good. If they are food-based, then they are good. What do you think of that answer?
1: Well, if I were taking one, which I'm not, I certainly would want to take the food-based one. That is where I'd want to go. And then I would want to then look at, you know, is too much of a good thing, of anything is too much. So in moderation of a food-based supplement, I certainly would agree with Jack there. And you just have to remember, with anything in medicine, too much of a good thing is usually not a good thing.
0: Next question has to do with how people find the safe food to eat. I'm looking at a report right now about green leafy vegetables, and this brings me around to something we were talking about earlier, obviously, the diet, the mind diet, and what's there, part of the Mediterranean diet. So this report suggests that all of these things are good for you if they are not covered with all kinds of sprays and things that are used to kill bugs and that sort of stuff. So we all know that there is danger lurking in your strawberries and any of your fruit, the vegetables, because the sprays that these big, huge agri-farms put on stuff is not good for you. So then the next question is, how do we find all these things that are good for us and make sure that we're finding the stuff of that ilk that is good for us?
1: You know, you being the farmer on this show, I don't know how you can defer this question to the cardiologist. You know, I'll tell you which foods to eat, but where to get them, I would ask you about that question. And in general, obviously, the closer you get to the ground, the better. I was reading this week about this development in the future where you can actually do your own farming with these vertical shelves in your front yard.
0: Right.
1: Create your own natural development of foods. But obviously, the closer you get to nature, the more healthy the food. But you are definitely a better expert at answering this question. I'll tell you what to eat, how to get it healthy. You're going to tell us.
0: I would send you to the Shopper's Guide to Pesticides in Produce. That's where I'd start. And you'll have a conniption when you see that 90% of the fruits and vegetables that were studied tested positively for potential harmful pesticide residues. They're called the Dirty Dozen. And so when we look at the testing data on non-organic produce, from the Environmental Working Group, which is an advocacy organization that goes through farming, spinach topped the list with more pesticide residue by weight than any other produce tested. And yet, that was on our list for the mind diet. So what do you do? You go to the local farmer and make sure you buy your stuff locally. You don't buy stuff that's grown in Ethiopia. Go ahead.
1: Two quick questions. Usually strawberries is high on that list also.
0: Yep.
1: And also, if it says organic at the grocery store, does that give us any hope and safety that it will have less or no pesticide?
0: It gives you more hope. It's different when it comes to fruits and vegetables than it is when it comes to, let's say, milk. Organic, the reference to organic milk has been bastardized and is a waste of reference. But when it comes to fruits and vegetables, yes, it's pretty tightly controlled. So you can kind of trust that with fruits and vegetables.
1: What about grains? If it says
0: grains are very difficult. That's a subject for next week. Let's save that and talk about it, because that's a longer answer than 10 seconds, which is all we have left here. On this week's Good Day Health with Dr. Ken Kronhaus, I'm Doug Steffen.
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3: Since 2004, far-left Democrat Congressman Stephen Hortsford has been in office, and with every vote he makes, Nevada families fall further behind. I'm Cody K. Whipple, fourth-generation Nevadan, rancher, and businessman. I'm the Republican running to send Stephen Hortsford into retirement. Hortsford is part of the Extreme Progressive Caucus. He backed Joe Biden's reckless spending that drove up inflation, gas prices, utility bills, and housing costs. He voted to weaken our border while fentanyl, cartel crime, and dangerous criminals pour across the border. While Nevada families struggle with rising costs and growing public safety concerns, Hortsford was making headlines for embarrassing personal scandals instead of delivering results. Let's boot the career politician like Hortsford. I have a common sense plan to secure the border, support law enforcement, lower your energy costs, protect Social Security and Medicare for seniors, expand health care access, and always put Nevada and Nevadans first. My wife and I raised 3 daughters here in Nevada, and I'm running for their future and yours. I'm Cody K. Whipple, and I approve this message.
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5: News this hour from Town Hall, I'm Mary Rose. President Trump on Friday pushed back on inflation concerns driven by a strong job port. He told reporters aboard Air Force One.
6: We have good everything, good numbers, but the job numbers just came out and they were fantastic. Far better than even anticipated. They anticipated pretty good, but they had no idea it was going to be that. And unfortunately, we're in a world where for the last 15 years or so, when you have good numbers, the market goes down. When you have bad numbers, the market goes up, because too much emphasis is placed on inflation.
5: The Treasury Department is warning banks about the risks of serving people living in the country illegally.
7: It's part of the Trump administration's efforts to tighten immigration controls. The Financial Crimes Enforcement Network, or FinCEN, issued guidance following an executive order by President Trump in May. That order requires banks to scrutinize customers' citizenship more closely, but it is less aggressive than initially expected, since it doesn't mandate collecting citizenship information. Treasury Secretary Scott Bessent emphasized preventing illegal aliens from exploiting financial institutions. Banks are pushed to watch for red flags like identity theft and payroll fraud. Haya Pinjwani, Washington.
5: During a heated Senate hearing, Senator Eric Schmidt sharply criticized Hawaii Senator Mazie Hirono for defending violent criminals, including those convicted of murder, rape, and fraud from deportation. Schmidt defended the SCAM Act, which would expand grounds for denaturalization and deportation for certain crimes committed with 10 years of naturalization. Motorists and airline passengers aren't the only travelers thinking about high fuel prices as summer vacations near. Recreational boaters are feeling a pinch from the Iran war, too. More on these stories at townhall.com.
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5: The screwworm fly is detected in Texas decades after the cattle threat was largely eradicated in the U.S.
9: The U.S. Department of Agriculture confirmed Wednesday that the New World screwworm fly has reached South Texas, the first time in decades that the parasite with flesh-eating larvae has threatened the nation's cattle industry, and only the third time it's appeared in the U.S. in that time. Agriculture Secretary Brooke Rollins said the case was in a three-week-old calf in La Pryor, Texas, about 50 miles from the Mexico border. Rollins said there have been no other detections of the fly in the U.S. Bernie Bennett reporting.
5: Chinese humanoid robots are making waves with their ability to do backflips, direct traffic, and even make coffee. As such robots become more advanced, Chinese companies are looking for ways to profit from them. The government helped support their development, and startups say they have thousands of orders from public and private companies. Breaking news and analysis at townhall.com. A British actor known for his suave, smooth voice has passed away.
10: British actor Anthony Head was known for his TV role as Rupert Giles, the watcher who guided Buffy the Vampire Slayer. He was also a villainous ex-husband on Ted Lasso, the Prime Minister in Little Britain, and Uther Pendragon on BBC's Merlin.
11: How do you expect anyone to fear a king who does not know his own mind?
10: Head's career spanned 5 decades. After training at the London Academy of Music and Dramatic Art in the 1970s, he appeared in West End and major British stage productions. In a statement, his daughters Daisy and Emily Head say he died at age 72 of complications from pneumonia. I'm Jennifer King.
5: Anthropic is proposing that top AI companies coordinate a way to pause the development of advanced AI systems if they become too dangerous. The company behind the Claude chatbot says the technology is improving quickly. More on these stories at townhall.com.
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0: Don't stop. All right, here talking. We are. Another visit together. Those of us who do the Talk Radio Countdown program, including Michael Harrison, who's the editor and publisher of the Bible of the talk radio industry, Talkers Magazine. 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Michael normally goes through the top 10 stories of the week, top 10 people on the list. But because this is a special edition of the Talk Radio Countdown Show, we're going to dispense with the actual list and go through things as they appear. And maybe, as it happens often, Michael, things are not what they appear to be. And so we have, there's a lot of stuff going on in the business of talk radio, talk television, talk media. And that is going to be the focus of, you hear this, there has been a talkers convention in New York, focus on the people who own radio stations, what's going on, what are we going to do next, how well can we pivot and turn with not just handling the issues of the day. I think that's one separate thing, though, Michael, isn't it? When you look around and see what's happening and listen to the discussions of what's happening, whether it's on News Talk Television, radio, some of these podcasts, every single thing that seems to get attention one way or another is either directly or indirectly connected to President Trump, his family, what he has for friends or people that work with him, and the, you know, from whether it be the president's allies being compensated by that fund, which is going no place, whether it's Scott Pelley being fired, the whole business about what's happened at CBS and the changes, the people who run CBS and control it now are staunch Trump supporters. I mean, every place you turn, social media, it makes no difference. It's all about this one person and what he's doing. Look what's going on in the Middle East. And what it just is a phenomenon that you, no, never mind you and me, nobody has seen, I don't think, in our lifetime. And because of the status of the media, I don't think there's been like anything like this in the history of our country or the world. Am I exaggerating?
1: I don't know. Not really. You're not. Although in the presidency, we've been doing this now for 36 years this summer. Mm-hmm. Talkers celebrates its 36th yeah. anniversary, right? It first began in July of 1990. And I came up with the definite plan to publish it as early as April in 1990. It took a few months to launch it, obviously. In our study of what's talked about on talk radio, particularly news talk radio, we cover sports talk, we cover all kinds of talk. But in terms of the type of content that this show covers and reflects, it's news talk radio, and it's largely politics and subjects mm-hmm. connected to politics. We've always found that the President of the United States was a lightning rod for conversation. However, there's never been a president who demanded by his actions and his ability to control what we call the narrative. We've never had a president who has been as talked about as much as Donald Trump. We even talked about Donald Trump as much, if not more, than the president that followed his first term, Joe Biden. He even during that four-year period when he wasn't president, he dominated the news cycle, and he dominated commentary, you know, podcasts and things of that nature. He mentioned the other day that he has more people interested in seeing him live, that he could draw a bigger audience than Elvis during Elvis's prime. And I have to tell you, as somebody who has followed rock and roll, you know, because of my early days in radio, I was very involved in the music end of things. He's right. He has the biggest audience. He's an amazing subject of conversation, whether you love him, whether you hate him, or whatever. And that's a phenomenon. I don't see in my lifetime anybody getting as much attention or demanding it or causing it as Donald Trump.
0: So is that a good thing? Is it a bad thing? Is it a thing? Under the circumstances, it gives us plenty to talk about, but it's deeper than that. The core of it has gone into our fiber. It's become more than just a conversation piece. It's become things that control one person, controlling as much as he does of what happens to our individual lives, what we pay for food, how we get around transportation-wise, what's the source of energy. What are we going to do with the amount of money that's being paid to people? Is it enough? And you know, people that work for the government. There's all of these things that are rolled into one. And so we see every single day one headline after another, after another, after another. I alluded to that $1.8 billion fund. The fact that he gets away with as much as he does. I saw an overview from CNBC the other day of the president's family. When he went into office this term, Donald Jr. was worth about $50 million. Eric was worth about $70 million. And he was worth about $2.5 billion, the president. And as of this moment, according to this CNBC information, and they're pretty much the money guys, the youngest son of the president is worth about 10 times what he was when his father went into office. Eric is worth $750 million now, as opposed to what he was worth one-tenth of that when the president took office. And the president's own wealth has been estimated at $5.5 billion just a year and a half into his routine as president. And so when you look at the way he's isolated himself, he's got the agreement from the IRS that they will never look into his taxes. And who gets that? How does that happen?
1: How it happens will be discussed by historians for years to come. As to what the result of that will be has yet to be seen. But generally, what you're talking about is the feeling that many people have. Not all. He still has a base. He still has a core, although it is shrinking at a rapid rate. Mm-hmm. As it shrinks, it becomes more intensely loyal. So it could be give you a false picture of his popularity, because the people that love him, they're just digging in. But the ones that don't are growing in number. That being said, among the people that don't love him anymore, or ever did, the feeling is that he is a crook. Not a crook. And and that all of this money has been gained through illegal activities, grifting. There's a word that has made it back into the lexicon, grifting. Right. And, basically schemes and all kinds of crypto scams and the smartphone scam and the fake coins.
0: The drugs, Trump drugs stuff,
1: I can go on and on and on. That's what it might be. It's going to play itself out. Basically what you've described and what we have, if you want to give it a term, an academic term that's accurate, we're having a constitutional crisis as a result of the power grab that Trump and his cronies are doing. We also have an issue with billionaires. A lot of people feel that we're turning into an oligarchy, where the real power in this country and the gaining of power is swirling around these people that have billions of dollars, and that they look out for each other and they work for each other, and they try to increase their wealth at the expense of the average American.
0: You look at the latest person to be appointed to a big-time job, the National Security Advisor, is a guy named Pulte. And if that rings a bell with people, Pulte Homes is the largest national public-traded company that builds residential communities around the country. As a very wealthy guy, and he's been described as Little Trump. He has no background in national security. He was appointed to some other government job when he had no knowledge or experience in. And now he's been up to this place, I think Tulsi Gabbard, the national security advisor, or somebody of that ilk. And so here's a guy who knows nothing about any of this stuff. And all he does is say yes to Trump no matter what. And that's not necessarily, when you look at it, don't we want people in that those kinds of jobs at least have some clue as to what's going on? Good question. We'll talk continually about this. First, though, let's talk about something else that's going on across the country. Our nation's commercial motor vehicle drivers and what they are seeing on the road. This is something that we update about every month or so. The focus on this critical line of defense, that is the drivers that are on the road and going to truck stops and that sort of thing, because there are all kinds of human trafficking things that are taking place at some of these remote truck stops. And so here's something that is to be thought about with seriousness. Ramon Amos is here with more about the eyes and ears of our roads.
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0: Special edition this week of the Talk Radio Countdown Show. I'm Doug Steffen here with Michael Harrison, who's celebrating a huge event in New York City as we're doing this program, the Talkers Convention, with a focus on the future of what's going on with the talk world radio stations that are carrying programs like this. This is still a very traditional focus on what's going on in a particular portion of the media. And one of the things that I think is pretty interesting here, Michael, one of the many things that we are

0: pit of despair. That's pretty extreme. I mean, there's always despair in the world. There's reason for despair. There always has been, and hopefully not, but it seems there always will be. So you're going to see that in the media. Everything in social media and the digital era media that we're experiencing now is kind of amplified. It's in your face more than usual. You can't get away from media. You can't get away from people sending you information and communicating at the speed of, you know, light in real time. You know, remember, things slowed down. The check is in the mail. Well, the check is no longer in the mail because there really isn't any mail. Everything is now. You know, it's not just, you know, keeping up with the Joneses and having your friends exaggerate how happy they are while you're miserable and all that kind of stuff that you hear. It's the constant bombardment of info and data. One of the products of this social media enhanced communications era that we're rapidly plummeting into has been a tremendous increase in anxiety. The public is anxious. We need to have more of a focus on mental health, just like in years we've, you know, learned about the evils of smoking and the problems caused by, you know, food additives and all kinds of problems
1: alcohol
0: with what we eat. What we deal with now in terms of what goes into our heads is something that we have to focus on. As a matter of fact, one of the things I try to encourage talk show hosts to do is go back to the tradition of having mental workers, mental health workers, you know, shrinks, come on the air and talk to people about how they feel. You know, look at all the stuff going on with the economy right now. We talk about it in cold terms. Oh, the inflation is high. Look at the price Americans are paying at the pump. You know, companies are closing, all that stuff. All these stories carry with them a tremendous amount of pain and angst. You know, if you can't pay the bills, if you're worried about the rent, if you're worried about the mortgage, if you're worried about being cut from your job, even though you've worked for the company for 20 years, and it's not only your form of income, but it's your means of identity. You know, people, their identity is wrapped up in their jobs. So I think mental health is a major concern right now. Our format should be focused on and helping people with, not just telling them the bad news, but telling them how to cope with it.
1: I've always thought that our job was to help people. That was always my, somebody said to me, an early program director, don't worry about the listeners, take care of yourself and worry about your own ratings and yada yada. And I don't think you can do, I don't think one created by the other, frankly. All right, we're going to continue on here as we look at what happened this week in terms of voting, because there were a number of primaries that ought to be discussed, and we'll do that as we continue here in the Countdown.
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4: It's not a trend. 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So it's going to help you in a lot of different ways lose the weight and live a healthier lifestyle. This is about giving your body back what it needs, which is why it does have such a huge success rate. We're celebrating our 29th anniversary

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3: With SRN News, I'm Mary Rose. Iran has fired ballistic missiles and drones toward Beirut in Kuwait. The U.S. said it intercepted several aimed at Gulf allies and the Strait of Hormuz. Iran called on Tehran to stop what it called serious escalation. Iran said it targeted the U.S. military, and its foreign ministry accused the U.S. of attacking surveillance facilities on Quinchan Island. Tehran called it a violation of the fragile ceasefire. The U.S. military reported no harm to personnel. Residents of St. Petersburg have been told to stay indoors after a large-scale Ukrainian drone attack targeted the city. It highlights Kyiv's growing ability to strike deep inside Russia. St. Petersburg governor said three people sustained minor injuries and warned of possible mobile internet disruptions. This is SRN News.
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1: All right, this is not all about you. It's all about us and the Countdown Special Edition of the Talk Radio Countdown Show. Michael Harrison, the editor and publisher of Talkers Magazine, the week of his convention. And so we are doing a special edition of the program. I'm Doug Steffen. I promised that we would go into the results of the primaries this week. And as much as has been the case over with a lot of Trump supporters, especially, you were talking about that, Michael, earlier, people who, no matter what, are going to be following him. Well, he endorsed a number of people, some of whom won their races in the primaries, some of whom did not. I guess the most recent example, or maybe the, I don't even know if this is the best example, except Iowa is normally a pretty red state, but a person that's just kind of getting into politics beat a Trump-endorsed person for the governor of Iowa, which I think is, you know, the news media that doesn't like Trump says, look at this, and people that like Trump say, well, look at all the other ones that he's endorsed. And back we are again to talking about him and his influence, not what people are gleaning from the candidates themselves, but who did Trump endorse? Is that more important than the issues of the day that are what we're about here on the Talk Radio Countdown Show? And what seems, with most people who have any common sense, that would be what we'd want to talk about in terms of a candidate. What are the issues and what are your ways of solving some of the problems that are wrapped around the issues? But that's not the case.
15: Well, it's not the case because the biggest issue of the day is Trump. So so in a way, you know, even though what you're saying feels logical and is an interesting overview, it's not necessarily accurate. We haven't veered away from the issues. We're talking about the big issue. And the big issue is Trump, because Trump is behind all of the other issues. One of the major issues is that at the time that you and I are having this conversation, the nation is at war. And we're not getting accurate information from our own government. It's like we're living in the Soviet Union during the Cold War. They were told, you know, the people were told there that the that they were winning, that they were, you know, if anything, the United States would buckle as opposed to the Soviet Union. You get false information from the government. The reason there's so much interest in Trump endorsees, the people that Trump endorsed versus the ones that he didn't, is because many folks are looking at the coming midterm elections as being instrumental in whether or not we get off this train or whether we stay on it for another 2 years and maybe even forever. So the interest in this, in these primaries, is all around the idea of trying to figure out, and it's hard to do that. It's hard to figure out, you know, politics and who's going to win races that are months away or years away. But the issue is to figure out whether or not Trump will be finished and a lame duck. And the Democrats will take over the House and the Senate, and that'll be the end of Trumpism for a while at least. But we don't know if that's going to happen, although I can't imagine how it's not going to happen. I think he's finished. I really do. And I'm not saying that as from a partisan standpoint. I'm not being biased. I'm just observing. It doesn't look like he's in great shape. And as I mentioned, I think last week on the program, because his candidates are winning primary Republican primaries, that doesn't mean anything. The people that vote in the Republican primaries are his fans. Mm-hmm. Doesn't mean that it necessarily reflects the general attitude of the public when a general election comes. So we'll see what happens in November, but I suspect that there'll be a Democratic Party landslide. Not because the Democrats are so great. People are not thrilled with the Democrats at all, and nor should they be. But they're a reasonable alternative to the problems that people feel the Republicans are causing at the moment.
1: Okay, so to wit, as a lawyer might say, the example of what's happened in Los Angeles and the battle for the next mayor. Who's going to be the next mayor? Will it be Karen Bass, the current mayor, or will it be somebody else who is trying to, the guy's name is Spencer Pratt, who has some media credentials in Los Angeles. and it's sort of neck and neck. She only got one third of the votes. Yet it's a runoff. The way they do in California is they take the top two people, and that's who you're going to run, because the party system in California is verklempt, if that's the right word. It doesn't really work much, especially in places like Los Angeles. So you have two Democrats. Basically, Pratt is a Republican, and Bass is a hardcore liberal Democrat who has done a horrible job. Not a bad job, a horrible job. And the fact that she's still even in the race as a contender, I don't know what that says about the other people running, but for her and the horrible, horrible, I can't emphasize it enough as a part-time Angelian, what a horrible job she has done managing that city. She came into the job with no credentials, hasn't done any, I mean, she's kind of been like Trump in a manner of speaking, the loyalists behind her, you know, say she can do no wrong, and yet she doesn't do anything right. And so she pulls ahead, and then you look at this scenario and you wonder, what are the public, what are the voters thinking? How do they, you know, how has this election been shaped, looking at all the elections? And we're back to social media. Do you know how much money has been spent just in California alone during this primary season, Michael?
15: No, how much?
1: $4 billion has been spent on media and promotion and things in one state. That's as much as was spent for the entire presidential election the first time that Trump ran for president. $4 billion. The radio and media love it because everybody's advertising. Every other ad is a spot for this guy or that guy who's running for this office or that office. But it's an indication. And by the way, you know, in an ad, you can say anything. It doesn't have to be truthful. It just, you know, vote for me because I've got the, you know, the nicest hair. In my beard's better.
15: And seriously, vote for me because the vote for me because the other guy is evil.
1: Yeah, right.
15: That's really, you know, negative advertising, which has been a problem for decades. It's at an all-time high.
1: Bunga bunga.
15: The other candidate is evil.
1: Right, exactly. I'm wondering, George Santos is in the news this week. We'll talk about that. And I think we need to talk about freedom of speech with Scott Pelley and CBS in the focus as we continue here on the Talk Radio Countdown Show. I'm Doug Steffen with a program brought to you by Calitrin, in part Calitrin, C-A-L-O-T-R-E-N, America's number one way to lose weight and to keep it off. You're going to meet the lady who's responsible for this weekend, Michael, and I hope you'll have a good time. There are a lot of people that work in this company that have helped hundreds of thousands of people, and you'll meet Elizabeth Miller for the first time and understand what it is about her. She believes in helping people. That's her number one reason for being, and that's why she's successful, and that's why the company is successful. 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Michael, the story of CBS News and the firing of Scott Pelley as he talks to his new bosses about how they're ruining the franchise, and they didn't like it. I mean, he must have gone in. This guy's no dummy. He must have gone into that meeting. He was pretty angry about what was going on. Some people got fired last week who were seasoned reporters and added a lot of credibility to the program. And he just said to these new people, well, what are you doing? You're ruining this program. And they said, yep, we're doing what we want to do, and you're fired. And so What, you know? What does that do? I mean, the people that are running CBS are now great. If you dig into it, they're all great Trump supporters, and Trump has not liked 60 Minutes, and you know, like he did with the other stuff at CBS, the whole business about firing, what's his face that did the late night talk show, Colbert, that was directly a result of Trump influencing the fact that he didn't like the shots that Colbert was taking at him all the time, so got rid of him. And that's, we're back to freedom of speech and people not being able to say, they're afraid to say what they, I mean, some people aren't, but there are a lot of people who are afraid to say. And they,
15: oh, yeah,
1: that's because
15: with
1: if you say,
15: reason.
1: You get fired like Scott Pelley yeah. did, or as Colbert did.
15: Yeah.
1: So...
15: Yeah, that's right. It's a borderline First Amendment issue. I mean, CBS has the right to fire anybody they want.
1: Yeah, sure they do.
15: But if they are doing so because of pressure from the president and the fear of retribution from the president, or to gain favor with the president for, you know, the president not getting in the way of various activities that they want to do in terms of mergers and things of that nature, well, then it becomes a freedom of speech issue. In other words, freedom of speech is one thing. The First Amendment, as it pertains to freedom of speech, means that you're protected from government intervention in what you want to say. And in this case, it's kind of blurry because if CBS, the owners, choose to be intervened by the government, in other words, they're pro-Trump, well, then they have the right to fire whoever they want. And it's a, it really is an infringement of the spirit of freedom of speech. When the government directly can be shown to be influencing programming, then it's a direct infringement of freedom of speech. And that's what we're seeing right now. We're seeing freedom of speech being assaulted by the government. And that's really both the letter of the law and figuratively. Both of them are at play. And it's a terribly troubling thing. And of course, you know, Talkers Magazine, our main political philosophy is to preserve the First Amendment. Not necessarily freedom of speech, but the First Amendment as it applies to freedom of speech. I hope I was clear about that, because people still don't understand the difference between those two interpretations of freedom of speech.
1: It's
15: you get my drift?
1: I'm thinking as I was with a doctor this week, excuse me, and he was asking me about, you know, what I've done with my career and my life and that sort of thing, and he was asking me with a specific purpose, because I have complained about how my mouth is working in my brain, and he said, think about how your brain works. Does your brain work faster than your mouth? And I said, yeah, my brain's always working.
15: That's a problem.
1: Yeah, and that's kind of where I am. And I look at these people and some of the things that they're saying, they don't have to use their brain because they just keep repeating and reporting on the same stuff over and over and over again. And it's pretty frustrating, actually. Anyway, best of luck with the conference this weekend
15: in
1: New York. I'm sorry I cannot be there, but I have other family things to take care of. There'll be lots of people representing the ideas that you would like to have discussed, and we'll get a full report on it when next we meet on the countdown next week here at 48 past the hour. This is Our Time with Elizabeth Miller. Elizabeth Miller is from Calitrin. Toploss.com is the website. In the era of big weight loss discussions, this is a solution.
0: It's not a trend. 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
1: 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Now our attention focuses on the wisdom, the wit of Stephen J.J. Wiseman, especially good attorney, consumer protection expert, someone who adds clarity to issues of the day. For example, George Santos facing a federal probe This guy, he's out of jail 5 minutes, and he's already in hot water again. And I don't know that Trump can protect him. I mean, he goes to jail again, and Trump goes, oh, well, he's a good guy. Let's let him out. But if there's anybody who's been a wily crook, I don't even think he's that smart. Maybe if he was smarter, he wouldn't get caught. What do you think?
2: And it's a pretty stupid thing to do. What he's accused of, these prediction markets, which are, you know, the law is still trying to figure out, what are they? Are they gambling? Obviously, they're gambling, but they don't necessarily fit the law in regards to what constitutes gambling. So these prediction markets have already served to be a real problem as far as the equivalent of insider trading, which is illegal. And we saw that during the Venezuelan invasion, the incursion that captured their president. One of the people who was involved in the military operation entered the prediction market that they were going to attack, knowing it before it happened. So in this case, it was just George Santos actually betting on himself to appear at Congress. And it's like you say, how could it be so stupid? he got pardoned before by Trump. I don't think Trump will pardon him this time. At some point, he's got to be responsible for himself. It's a long line of violations that he's done. This time, he's going to really be held responsible.
1: The U.S. Supreme Court has cleared the way for Alabama to use a congressional map that would eliminate a couple of majority black districts. And this, of course, would benefit the Republicans, because the Republicans seem to have, at least the people leading the party, I'm not going to say this, I'm not condemning all Republicans by any stretch of the imagination, because my heart is still kind of there. I wish we could find Mitt Romney again or somebody like that that, you know, would bring us into the middle and get things fixed. At any rate, this is so clear cut. And you wonder if you can ever get the Supreme Court away from politics anymore. The elimination, it's so obvious. I mean, look at what Hegseth did this week. When you look at affirmative action, I never was a big fan of it when it got started, because I think it was kind of gerrymandered in and of itself. It didn't really look to who the most qualified people were. But in this circumstance, as we've matured, that process has matured and sort of got the wrinkles out of it, so that it was really operating kind of the way it was supposed to operate and bring people up who were qualified that otherwise were overlooked. So along comes Hegseth and he says, well, there's a black woman, there's a bunch of women over here and a black guy there. We don't want any of them, because obviously they only got to where they are because of affirmative action, and we're not doing that, so you're out. And there's not much you can do about it, right?
2: Well, there can be appeals, because it's kind of interesting. On the very first day of Pride Month, I guess it's no longer Pride Day, of Pride Month, a judge found that Hegseth, one of his early rulings was there could not be any transgender soldiers. They all had to be kicked out of the army, and that was found to be unconstitutional. So this, unlike the voting district issue, is a bit more clear of a violation. But the problem is, as we've seen, it takes so long through the courts. And then, as you say, the politicizing of the Supreme Court, I mean, we really could see a situation in the midterm elections where the total Democratic votes are significantly higher than the total Republican votes, but the total Republican seats are significantly higher than Democratic seats. And that's a real problem. So, you know, we need to have districts that are fair, not gerrymandered for Democrats or Republicans.
1: Yeah, good luck with that. Under the current scenario. All right, there's Stephen J.J. Wiseman, our official attorney. He's a great friend of this program and a great expert when it comes to scams. Check out his website, scamaside.com, for clarity when it comes to things that you need to be aware of and be careful about. And that's pretty much everything that you come across every minute of every day. I'm Doug Steffen. This is The Countdown.
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7: News this hour from Town Hall, I'm Mary Rose. There are reports of intercepted Iranian missiles and drones targeted at Beirut and Kuwait.
8: Air raid sirens in Bahrain as Iranian missiles and drones head for Gulf neighbors, including Kuwait. Bahrain's government says those missiles were intercepted and called on Iran to immediately cease attacks on its Gulf neighbors. The statement came hours after the U.S. military said it shot down Iranian ballistic missiles and drones launched toward the Strait of Hormuz and Gulf Arab allies on Friday, and struck some of the Islamic Republic's coastal surveillance radar sites in response. I'm Julie Walker.
7: President Trump gave a speech and met with farmers in Wisconsin in a preview of what his midterm campaigning might look like.
9: We love the farmers. We love everything about your state.
10: The president described the Republican Party as the only option for farmers.
9: As president, I fought for the American farmer like no one has ever fought before. Nobody's like, I'm up here today. I don't need this. I got elected. I'm here because I like the farmer.
10: Trump has scheduled a weekend at his estate in Bedminster, New Jersey, and will then attend Game 3 of the NBA Finals in New York Monday night. I'm Jennifer King.
7: Federal regulators giving the head of the MARTA transit system in Atlanta 2 weeks to put together a report on security and spending after a woman is brutally stabbed to death.
11: The feds will now be stepping in and investigating two stabbing attacks in Atlanta that happened on the MARTA transit system in the same week. The Fulton County Sheriff's Office says a 66-year-old woman, Margaret Swan, was stabbed to death, a 25-year-old under arrest. Transportation Secretary Sean Duffy posting a picture of her on his X page, writing, "Margaret's family deserves accountability. No one should be forced to fear for their safety on public transit." Laura Winters, Atlanta.
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7: NASA on Friday temporarily ordered astronauts to take shelter doing repairs to fix a fresh leak aboard the International Space Station.
19: The five astronauts moved into the SpaceX capsule that is docked at the station while cosmonauts worked to fix the leak, which is on the Russian side of the orbiting laboratory. NASA spokesperson Bethany Stevens said via X the decision was made out of an abundance of caution. The crew left the capsule and returned to regular operations after repair work was paused. That part of the space station has suffered from cracks and leaks over the years. NASA and Roscosmos decided to do a more extensive repair after fresh problems were found. Bernie Bennett reporting.
7: The screwworm fly is detected in Texas decades after the cattle threat was largely eradicated in the U.S. The U.S. Department of Agriculture confirmed Wednesday that the New World screwworm fly has reached South Texas, the first time in decades that the parasite with flesh-eating larvae has threatened the country. Breaking news, townhall.com. World Cup fans who thought they scored free tickets will now have to pay full price.
0: FIFA has canceled World Cup tickets issued to about 60 fans who mistakenly got them for free because of a website error during the checkout process. Soccer's ruling body issued a statement saying it regrets the error and any inconvenience caused, adding that those tickets remain reserved for the fans who were affected to buy at the agreed price. The tickets were sold through the official World Cup site on May 21st. It's the latest glitch in an often controversial World Cup ticketing program. The Attorneys General of New York and New Jersey are investigating FIFA for possible violations of consumer protection laws. I'm Marcela Sanchez.
7: The 104th game World Cup starts next Thursday in Mexico City. Taylor Swift has released a new song for Disney and Pixar's Toy Story 5. More on these stories at Town Hall.
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16: 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This station is not responsible for injuries. This is Wayne Allen Root, direct from the entertainment capital of the world, Las Vegas. What time is it? It's time for war! Here's your host, 100% raw truth, 100% American-made, the warrior, Wayne Allen Root.

0: All right, Wayne Allen Root, the root is on fire. I hope you tuned in last night to our very first show called America Speaks on Real America's Voice TV Network, 10 p.m. Eastern, 7 p.m. Pacific, every night, Monday, Tuesday, Wednesday, Thursday, and then on Fridays in that exact same time slot, we'll run my show, America's Top 10 Countdown. It'll be the first preview of America's Top 10 Countdown on Fridays. Instead of just watching it on Saturday noon, you get it on Friday night at 10 o'clock Eastern, 7 p.m. Pacific. So that time zone is mine, right? 10 o'clock East Coast time, 7 o'clock Pacific on Real America's Voice is my real estate now. And I decided to put Friday's show as top 10, and then Saturday top 10, and then Sunday night top 10 at 9 p.m. Eastern, 6 p.m. Pacific. So we take over the whole RAV universe Monday through Friday, and then Saturday and Sunday too. So 7 days a week, Wayne Root on Real America's Voice TV. Hope you're getting my new book, How Illegal Immigrants Have Made America Great, 100 Blank Pages. 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They sell 95% of all books in America, so you can buy it at Amazon and turn it into a number one bestseller. It's funny. It's a gag gift. It says right on the cover, warning, do not show this book to Democrats. Their heads will explode. 100 blank pages, all the great things illegal immigrants have done to make America great. Anything else to tell you about? No, that's about it. Let me tell you about what's going on in the world. Damn right. L.A. Mayor Karen Bass vows to lead resistance against immigration agents during the World Cup. So I was going to write a commentary today, but I never found the time. I've had a really busy day and a lot of things going on. As a matter of fact, to mention what's going on my new show, America Speaks, you know, 20,000 people try and get through and like 10 of them get through each night to speak to me. So that's not really fair. So call, please, 1-800-347-ROOT and try and get on. But if you can't get on, you get a busy signal, just send me an email and I'll read it on the air. So now in the first segment of the show, I'm going over the biggest news stories of the day. In the second segment of the show, I'm going to read the viewer emails on the air and answer their questions live on the air. So you'll get your name on the air without ever getting through. It's just another alternate way to hear America's voice. And then the third and fourth segment of the show will be nothing but calls. So that's the way we're doing it now. So email me, WayneRoot@gmail.com, with any questions or comments on my show tonight. Email me. I've got about 100 from last night. But if you send me something good today, I'll shuffle the deck and put it at the front of the deck. And obviously, there's not time for all of them either. But a lot of them will get... we'll get on the show, because I'll read them fast, give you a quick answer, and move on to the next. So I never had a chance today to write the commentary I was going to write. What I wanted to write was that President Trump, it's really President Trump, and the commentary is going to be President Trump, arrest Karen Bass right now. And today's the election, by the way. You're not going to find out who the mayor is, because it's going to be a two-person runoff. No one's going to get 50%. So it's going to be Karen Bass against Spencer Pratt. We all know that. Pratt will probably come in first today. But there's that third candidate who's a socialist. Add her 24% of the vote to Karen Pratt's 30%, and you got 54, and that's what will happen in the general election. Pratt's not going to win. I'm all for him. I'm on his side. I'm on his team. But it's impossible to win in L.A. And there's two commentaries I want to write this week. The first one is President Trump arrest Karen Bass, because she's saying, I want to lead the resistance against DEA agents. That's criminals. Since when are you allowed as a politician? You know, let's just say that I, Wayne Root, hate black people. And so I refuse to accept discrimination laws. I refuse to accept black children in school. Okay, I'm a KKK member, which is what Democrats would like to call all of us, and we know it's all lies, because I've never been that one day in my life. But let's say I was. Would you not arrest me if I refused to follow American federal law? So these are people, these Democrat mayors, these resistance, insurrection mayors, are breaking the law and violating the United States Constitution, breaking the federal law and violating the U.S. Constitution. When they say they're leading the resistance against ICE, arrest them, put them on Con Air, right, with handcuffs in front and leg irons, put them on Con Air and fly them to Gitmo for a treason trial. This is treason against the United States of America. Karen Bass, whether she wins tomorrow or comes in second, arrest her right on the day she thinks she won, where she made the runoff. Arrest her in front of the United States, you know, in front of the world, and show the resistance judges and the resistance politicians that if you try and break American law, if Wayne Root breaks American law, don't I go to jail? Wouldn't I go to jail for treason if I tried to aid and abet criminals?
1: 100%.
0: So Pitar, my director, is saying 100%. And Pitar is a legal immigrant from Serbia. And he said 100%. Anything I do, I go to jail in a second. So I don't know if it's treason or not. I think it's treason. But send him to jail for aiding and abetting criminals. Send her to jail for something. Because you gotta send the message. And I said this when Trump was running for president. You gotta arrest the insurrectionist judges and the insurrectionist politicians who are leading this terrible resistance, insurrection, coup, traitorous overthrow of the United States government. If they don't want to listen to Trump, that's their problem. If they break the law, it's our problem. Arrest them. And the second one I want to write is, you can't beat them. You can't beat Karabas. I'm sorry, Spencer Pratt. You're not going to beat Karabas in the general election. I'm sorry, Steve Hilton. You're not going to beat the Democrat in the general election because they can't let you win. Because in a blue state like California, the corruption is so deep, so overwhelming. So many, I think at this point, trillions have been stolen, not billions. It has to add up over 10 years to trillions of dollars of American taxpayer money on that train to nowhere and on all of the daycare centers and all of those, places they're sending people that are owned by Somalis and illegals. They're all ripping you off. The money that was stolen during COVID was like a half, literally billions of dollars, like a half trillion dollars was stolen, I think. They cannot let a Republican win mayor of LA or governor of California because then that person will conduct an investigation and find out who committed all the crimes. So all the people who committed the crimes will go to jail for a long time. So they can't let this happen. They cannot let any Republican see what they've been doing. So those are the two columns I want to write, and they're both on the money, I'm telling you. They can never let them win. They can't let them peek into the secrets of the Democrat Party, which is 100% built on theft and stolen seats, on fake ID, on no ID, on illegal aliens being able to vote, on homeless people voting multiple times from one address at one mission in downtown Los Angeles for the homeless. They vote in Arizona, they vote in California, they vote in Nevada. They get them to vote multiple times. It's all stolen. It's you're living on stolen land, and they can't let anyone see what's really going on. So I'll be writing those sometime this week. And then appeals court sides with a crazed Biden judge and rules the Pentagon illegally banned transgender troops. A 2-1 ruling. So two liberal losers voted 2-1. Wow, that changes the entire American system of the United States, right? I mean, changes the whole military. You could change the law. You could change taxes. You could change the economy. 2-1 decisions in federal courts. And two of them are liberal judges appointed by Obama. Okay. Or Biden. Or even Clinton at this point. There's a few Clinton ones left. And you can't, they say you can't ban transgenders. Men who think they're women wearing high heels and lipstick with a tight dress can be allowed into the army. I mean, it's just ridiculous. They're misfits. They're losers. And they cannot be allowed. You'll destroy the morale of the whole army. These people are all crazy, these judges. And this, to me, is the story of the day because it sums up. And there's a lot of stories today. I just started with a few of them, but this one sums up everything going on in America today. Find me someone who's anti-ICE and I'll find you the lowest, vilest form of human scum. Anti-ICE activist accused of leaving agent with horrific bite wounds is previously accused of distributing child porn. Isn't that interesting? Gruesome photos of the agent's injuries, gashes, and teeth marks on his skin. He was kicking and biting ICE agents during protests, leaving the agent with horrific bite wounds. And he's an anti-ICE rioter identified as Brendan John Gearer. And let's see, I just want to find out what he did in the past. So he was previously charged with sexual abuse of children related to possession of child pornography in Pennsylvania. On September 21, 2018... the Berks County detectives received a complaint from the National Center for Missing and Exploited Children involving the possession and uploading of child pornography through Skype. And it was this guy. The IP address and device was associated with Brendan Geyer. And they had a search warrant. And as a result of the search warrant, they seized a laptop computer forensic exam conducted yielded numerous digital images of child pornography. Suspected, we have to say suspected child pornography. So this guy that hates ICE and that bit an ICE officer and gave him gruesome wounds likes to watch little children get raped. Allegedly. This is what you're dealing with. And unfortunately, I see a high school valedictorian in North Carolina to be literally ripped off the stage because she tried to rant against ICE and Israel. Tied together. The ones who hate the Jews hate ICE and love illegal immigrants, illegal aliens. They're all tied together, the Jew haters. We'll be right back. Hi, Wade Alaru for Z-Child Genesis Medicine. Their CEO, Dan Montano, has been a guest on my show many times to discuss his company's medicines to reverse type 2 diabetes, reverse Parkinson's, and reverse heart disease. Over 300 patients have been dosed with their medicines during research studies, and all patients have shown great improvement with no adverse events reported. I know many of you have type 2 diabetes, or Parkinson's, or heart disease, or you know someone who does. So listen up! You could participate in one of their upcoming free medical research studies using their breakthrough medicines. 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I attend every year. I can't wait to meet all of you there. 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Hear and meet famous speakers, authors, economists, health experts, political leaders, a financial freedom seminar with America's economist Mark Skousen, the Anthem Film Festival, a comedy show, a pitch tank for entrepreneurs, and great debates, including the big annual mock trial. This year, ICE will be put on trial, and the ICE defense attorney is Wayne Allyn Root. The MC is Kennedy from Fox News, with speakers Steve Forbes, Glenn Beck, Adam Carolla, John Mackey, and celebrity actors Rob Schneider and Dean Cain. 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

All right, Wayne, I also wanted to mention, on the topic of transgenders in the military, first of all, under Obama and under Biden, the military couldn't meet its recruiting numbers because nobody wanted their sons to go fight in an army with a bunch of transgenders. And under Trump, we're beating our recruiting numbers every single week, every single month, every single day. And that's because it's cool to be in the military again, because Trump isn't going to let you die in the name of wokeism or communism, or in the name of a lawyer who won't let you shoot your gun, and won't make you stay in a foxhole with a transgender. Can you imagine, just thinking about this in the break, can you imagine being in a foxhole with a guy who thinks he's a gal who thinks he's a guy, or it thinks it's an it? I don't know what the hell they think. I don't know what they are. But I certainly don't trust them because it's a mental illness. See, I've never said gay is a mental illness. You want to be gay, be gay. You want to be lesbian, be lesbian. I don't think it's a mental illness. It's just something you're born with. But it sure is a mental illness to be transgender, to think you're in the wrong body and God made you in the wrong body. And a man becoming a woman and a woman becoming a man is mental illness.

Israel. And he was telling Netanyahu, you know, you're not doing this, you're not doing that. Are you crazy? Are you out of your mind? Everybody hates Israel now. You're going to wind up in prison. You can't do this stuff. You're lucky I'm around. That's supposedly what Trump said to Netanyahu. I don't know if that's true or not. A lot of times this stuff is made up. Other times it's a real phone call leaked. But let's say it's a real phone call leaked. I just got to ask a question. I never heard in 4 years a single phone call of Joe Biden with a world leader leaked. I never heard a single phone call in 8 years of Obama, a phone call leaked from a world leader with Obama. But under Trump, every phone call gets leaked. How is that not a violation of national security that should result in 20 years in a hard labor prison, right? Or Gitmo for treason. Do you know what kind of damage you can do to the United States and the United States military and the people fighting abroad by leaking phone calls like that? How are these phone calls being leaked when they're never leaked under a Democrat? If Trump wants to scream at Netanyahu, I mean, if FDR wanted to scream at Churchill, you didn't know about it, and you were better off not knowing about it. That's none of your business. Churchill and FDR scream at each other, and he calls him a name, and he calls him a name, and they choke each other out. And then when they come out of the meeting, they're best friends, and they go, America and Britain will fight the Nazis. We're friends. What goes on behind the door? That's none of your damn business. That's called national security. That's called a fight among friends to defend the world from Hitler. Of course there's going to be disagreement. You have no right to hear the disagreement. So the person leaking it should go to jail for a lot of years. And nobody ever seems to go to jail. And it keeps happening again and again because nobody's ever punished. Amazing. Speaking of nobody ever being punished, the things they allow to happen to a Republican president but not to a Democrat, an Obama judge shrugs off a Secret Service warning and says signs threatening to assassinate Trump can stay near the White House. Signs that say 8647. You know, that was the same thing that got Comey in trouble. 8647, meaning kill president number 47. Less than 2 weeks after a man was killed after opening fire on Secret Service agents, steps of the White House, just over a month since a man was charged with trying to assassinate Trump at the White House Correspondents' Dinner, an Obama-appointed judge has ordered that a 8647 protest be allowed to continue near the White House. U.S. District Judge Randolph Moss. I wonder how Randolph Moss would react if I said on national TV that everybody should hold signs and say, kill Randolph Moss. Now, don't go and say Wayne said that, because I'm not saying that. I would never say that. That's disgusting. I want to throw Randolph Moss in a Gitmo prison cell, but I don't want him to die. I don't want him or his family to be hurt. I don't want anyone to kill him or to burn his house down and kill his family. But what if the sign said, kill Judge Randolph Moss? Would he say that's okay? Would he think that's okay? Would his fellow judges think that's okay? But it's okay to say that about Trump. Incredible. 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

0: 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Since most chronic diseases have inflammation, our optimized curcumin seems to be a perfect addition to any nutritional program. It makes sense to me that preventing or reducing inflammation is a key component to our overall health. The Mayo Clinic found that curcumin can decrease swelling and inflammation, has antioxidant properties, and research suggests that curcumin can prevent cancer, or at least slow the spread of cancer, and in many instances make chemotherapy more effective. It protects our healthy cells even from radiation. 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

0: All right, Wayne Allyn Root, the Root, the Root, the Root's on fire. Welcome back to our show, Warzone Live. I wanted to mention the sponsor of the show, VRA. After 15 years on Wall Street at the highest levels, in 2003, Kip Herridge founded VRA. Hard to believe 2003 was 23 years ago. Wow. Time is just flying. His global investment and economic newsletter since then, his top performing recommendations have beaten the market almost 90% of the time, 19 out of 22 years. Meanwhile, Barron's reports the average Wall Street money manager loses to the market 90% of the time. And he doesn't just beat the market, he beats it by a mile very often. His top recommendations called 10 baggers, which are, you know, what fills my entire portfolio, were up 35.7% last year. And just to prove he's not a one-note Johnny, right? 38% up on average over the last 3 years. Not 38% over 3 years, 38% a year on average each of the last 3 years. An incredible track record, and I've been following him for 23 years. He's always incredible, whether the market's up or down, whether the economy's up or down, Kip is up. So join now at VRAinsider.com. 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All right, Kip Herridge is with us. Speaking of the man, economic expert, CEO of VRA, the aforementioned company, VRAinsider.com. Kip, the markets are up, but today was a bad day, right? Things were not good today. Again, I think it's all pretty obvious. Let's see if you agree with me. People are scared about the Iran war. They have no idea where it's headed. One day we're up about it. Next day we're down. Next hour we're up. Next hour we're down. The House just voted to leave the Iran war, which leaves Trump in a very bad position. So it's causing a lot of problems.
1: That's exactly right. And by the way, Wayne, congratulations on your new show. Great start this week. Happy for you, man. It's a perfect format for you. Live talk. So it's fantastic. Yeah, you're exactly right. Look, for the last, I guess since the March 30th lows, we called those lows on the night of when it looked like to us the war was ending. But since then, anytime there's good news, right, on the war, the markets go up. If there's bad news, it goes down. It's tied to two key things. It's oil prices and it's interest rates. Look, the primary trend we believe in the market will continue to be higher. But if the war, if oil prices get above 100, that's a problem for both the economy and the markets. We actually think 110 is where it starts becoming a real problem. But you have all these algorithms, these systematic traders that are leading the markets in both directions. And when they see oil approaching 100, it's 96 now. And when they see 10-year yield approaching its highs of 4.8%, right now it's 4.5%. When that starts happening, investors get nervous. But look, we've had an amazing run. We've been up 9 straight weeks, all-time high after all-time high. Also been up before today, 9 straight days. So you know, we're hitting overbought levels that probably mean we need to take a break anyway. But as I told everybody today, we expect any dips to be very short-lived, and they are a buying opportunity.
0: Well, I see an article here that came out today, a latest Fed beige book underscores K-shaped split of the U.S. economy. And that's what you and I have talked about for a long time, that there's two Americas. There's a lot of people making a lot of money. If they're smart, they're listening to you, they're making a lot of money in the stock market and gold mining and other things. And if they're not listening to you, or they just have no money and they're hurting and gas prices are up, the middle class is getting killed. And that's the story of the world I'm living in. When I walk around the Vegas Strip, we all know business is down in Vegas. We all know less people are coming here. We all know that a lot of people are worried about it. And then I walk into Wynn, or Encore or Bellagio, and it's jammed. Every restaurant is jammed. Every table playing craps is jammed. Rich people are doing great. Upper middle class people are doing great. Middle class and working class people are not doing great.
1: It's a sad reality, and I always hesitate to even say this because it sounds so negative, but the reality is Wall Street stopped caring about the second America a long time ago. It doesn't matter from Wall Street's point of view. They do not care. The markets do not care. That's just the reality of it. Corporate America has never been healthier. Record cash levels, record low debt levels. The first America has never been better. 40% of Americans that own a home have paid their home off. Average home equity is 71%. Record amounts in money markets, $8.2 trillion, $22 trillion sitting in M2 money supply. That's cash and cash equivalents. That's the first America. That's what the market cares about. So when I hear people that are harping on the, you know, how bad the Second America is doing, as much as I hate to hear that, I'm from the Second America. I understand it.
0: Me too.
1: It just doesn't matter anymore to the market. Investors should understand that. It's an important point that most people don't understand.
0: Yeah, and then corporate profits. That's the thing you keep banging the drums about when I read your VRA newsletter every morning. It's that if things are so bad and they feel bad and they look bad because you read the media, everything's negative and everything's bad, but the media lies about everything and they hate Trump. When things were really bad under Biden, every article said things were good. So they're trying to destroy Trump. And yet, if things are so bad, how is it possible that corporate profits are the highest they've ever been? And I think in the last quarter, what were they, like up 25%? Crazy numbers.
1: We came into this year saying that we expected corporate earnings, SP 500 earnings, to be 18 to 20% higher. Wall Street was at 11%. So people looked at our estimate and go, you're idiots. Well, there's no way that's going to happen. They're coming in at 28.5%. Even we were on the low side. We think over the year, the rest of the year, we'll average over 30% for corporate profits. Earnings per share. And again, you have to go back, everybody goes, well, that happened also in 2021. Yeah, that was coming out of COVID with $8 trillion in funny money that the Fed and the government had inserted to the economy. You got to go back to 2005 to find a similar period with an economy that's not being injected with a lot of liquidity, just purely driven by the strength of the economy and corporate earnings to find a similar period. This corporate earnings and GDP growth drive the markets. There's, if you know what those two things are doing, and again, we expect the GDP growth to hit 5% in the next month or two. No one's expecting that. We are. We'll be on the low side as well. But this is the key point is also, this is just getting started. You know, as you mentioned, TDS is everywhere. There's a psyop of negativity I've been talking about for a decade, all the negativity out there. Wayne, everybody we talk to is like, what are you talking about, invest? Markets at all-time highs, we've been melting up, everything is horrible, it's not a real rally, it's going to fall apart. And when you see that kind of majority, when everybody feels that way, I'm a lifelong contrarian, I know you are too. When I hear everybody that concerned, it tells me just buy more, be more aggressive, we're going that much higher. People really need to understand what's happening. You're being lied to. There's a slap of negativity. It's designed to keep you negative. When people are negative and scared, they're easily controlled. I think people like us need to talk about this more. It's such an important topic because you got so many people that are afraid to get in the market, and that means their retirement plans aren't going to be properly funded. Instead, they're investing in conservatives like CDs and money markets. After inflation, they're losing money. Mm-hmm. You have to be in this market. You have to be in real estate. You have to be in housing. This is the beginning of a melt and move higher that we think this bull market runs well into the 2030s. It's going to be the greatest bull market of all time. Trump told us a golden age of America is coming. I'm amazed at all the Trump fans that listen to every word he says, but are missing that point. They somehow don't believe that this economy and market are going to keep melting up. Instead, they're addicted to, we have too much debt. Look, we have the world's sovereign reserve currency, right? When you have the world's sovereign reserve currency, debt, government debt is largely an illusion. Again, this is a point that very few people understand. We could literally write a check and pay off our $38 trillion in debt, and nobody could do anything about it. So the debt, it doesn't matter. It's going to be dealt with. We think we know how it's going to be dealt with in the next 5 to 10 years. And we think Trump's going to set that up with Bessent and now Kevin Warsh as well. But again, focus on the positives. We think that's where people should be focused on instead of this psyop of negativity that it's really destroying people's retirement plans and savings accounts.
0: Well, Trump finally has the Fed chief that he wants. The last one was Fed thief, in my opinion. That's what I always called Jerome Powell, the Fed thief. Ever. So now we've got a Fed chief that Trump wanted. Is he going to be able to lower interest rates?
1: Absolutely. This is one of our big themes as well. And again, we're contrarians on this too. Everyone's talking about inflation's coming back. Everyone's talking about, oh, interest rates are going to go higher. And again, if you're listening to that propaganda, it's going to kill you. That's not going to happen. Rates are going lower. They're going a lot lower. And here's why. We are entering a period of stark and deep disinflation that within 3 years will be deflation. It's being driven by the what we call the innovation revolution. The great thing about
0: AI, right?
1: Right. Well, it's deeper than AI. It's innovation across everything. AI is, of course, one of the driving factors, of course. You're exactly right. But this level of innovation, what innovation does is makes things cheaper. And it's going to make everything cheaper. We're going to, again, have a level of GDP growth that's going to blow people away. We think 10% GDP growth within 3 years. Again, you got to go back forever to find that. And so if we're right about our disinflation theme, then interest rates are going a lot lower. We think 3.5% of the 10-year by year end.
0: All right, we are headed to a break, and I'd like to keep you for another segment. Kip, can you hang on?
1: Absolutely.
0: I want to talk a little bit about what the average investor should be doing, and I want to talk about the fact that a lot of people who follow me, for whatever reason, complain that they just don't have a lot of money. They're in the middle class, and these gas prices are killing them. What do you say to them? Is there a way they can profit off VRA? Let's talk about that when we get back, because there are two Americas. Let's talk to the other America. Right. What can people do to prepare for what's coming and take advantage of it, capitalize on it? We'll be right back. More with Kip Herridge, VRAinsider.com. I'm Wayne Allyn Root. 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
0: All right, way down the root is on fire. We're back with Kit Perridge. You want to talk a little bit more about these two Americas? I thought that was a topic worth really digging into a little bit. So the biggest complaint I get, Kip, from my own fans, my own viewers, my own listeners, is that, hey, Wayne, I hear you each time in your interviews with Kip, and I hear you touting Kip's newsletter, and it's obvious that we can make a lot of money with him, but we don't have a lot of money because... You know, we're not doing well and we lost our job, or we have a job but it doesn't pay enough, or the gas prices are killing us, or my kids go to college and the college bills are killing us. Everyone's got a reason why they can't invest in the stock market. So therefore your newsletter doesn't work for them. And I'm talking about the middle class. Now, again, not the upper classes, which you're doing great. I'm talking about the ones who aren't taking advantage of all the things you're talking about. What do you say to someone like that? Is there something they can do to take advantage of all the good stuff coming so that they can make some money and not complain so much?
1: It's such an important topic. And again, this is a conversation we have with people every day, 7 days a week, 365 a year, because people have been lied to again. For example, look, if you don't have any money, you're out of jobs. Look, if you don't have money, obviously it's difficult. But most people, right, that are, you know, 50, 60, they're asset rich and cash poor because they've been told to pay your home off. That's what they've been told to do, and they've been like, that's the worst strategy possible. Not for everybody. Some people just want to have no debt. I understand that. But if the question is, how do I find money to put into the market, to fund private investments or fund your own business, whatever you want to do, whoever told you, and I'm not going to mention his name because he's actually a pretty good guy, but everybody knows who he is. He, pay off your home, right? Well, here's the problem with that. And we're seeing it right now in America. People think they're broke, but they've either paid their home off or they're on their way to doing it, but they have a lot of home equity, right? Your interest rate, if you get a HELOC, you take money out of your home, your interest rate's gonna be 6-7%. That's where a 30-year mortgage is. You can get that, right? But again, remember the country averages. 40% of homeowners have no mortgage. They have paid their homes off. These are all-time highs. 71%, the average home equity is 71%. So we know from the data, there's $36 trillion in home equity. We know from the data that people have assets, right? They're afraid to use them. 2008, the financial crisis was a killer. People hadn't forgotten it. That wound is still fresh. And I think because of that, it's still impacting people's decision making.
0: Just like the Great Depression.
1: Yeah.
0: Lots of people, generations of people never, they were scared for the rest of their lives after the Great Depression. And a lot of people are scared from the Great Depression too, which happened really from 2007-ish to maybe 2010. There was a funky 3-4 years there that were pretty scary and pretty bad. A lot of people have never recovered from the fear of that.
1: Like the Great Depression, 2008 was like a once every 90-100-year event. Some people think there's an 81-year cycle, but regardless, you know, we're just 15 years or so past that, 17 years past the financial crisis, but that wound is still so fresh. So what we tell people is, you know what, forget your preconceived notions about what I should and shouldn't do with my money. Look at all of your assets. If you've got a lot of home equity and you think you're not going to be able to retire, talk to somebody about what your options are, because they're, again, if we're even close to being right, we think the market's going to average 25% gains on average for a decade from here. And again, that's been our forecast for 4 years. We've been the most bullish strategist in America for 4 years. We've been right to be so. And so if you have an opportunity to borrow money at 6 or 7%, and again, if we're right about rates going lower, you can refinance that, right? I think ultimately you'll have a mortgage at 2 or 3% like we had coming out of COVID. I think that those days are coming again. But then you can borrow it at a low rate and invest in conservative equity. You can SPF 100 funds, you know, a lot of good index funds. You don't have to take a risk within individual stocks, or work with somebody like us, you know, that's beaten the market 19 to 22 years. Again, as you said a minute ago, we've averaged 38% returns over the last 3 years. And again, we're extremely bullish on the future. Great opportunities out there, both public and private. Another thing I'll mention is that we are in an age of entrepreneurialism. Again, with this melt up of an economy, golden age of America, there's never been a better time to start your own business. So many people, I know people that are making a fortune in their own business, and they're morons. They're frankly morons, but they did it and they stuck with it, right? And now they're living the life. So, you know, take a look at your life.
0: Let me throw in one asterisk to that. The reason you know people who have done well starting their own business is, I'm sure the people you know have done it in Texas. You got to do it in a red state. 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You not only a business, just living. You got to get out of blue states, and that's why so many people are doing it. All right, we're headed to a break. 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
1: Thanks, Wayne. Great seeing you, man.
0: God bless. All right, we'll be right back. Wayne Allyn Root. This is Warzone Live, hour number 2, coming up next.

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2: News this hour from Town Hall, I'm Mary Rose. The U.S. has intercepted Iranian missiles and drones fired at Gulf allies Bahrain and Kuwait.
3: Air raid sirens in Bahrain as Iranian missiles and drones head for Gulf neighbors, including Kuwait. Bahrain's government says those missiles were intercepted and called on Iran to immediately cease attacks on its Gulf neighbors. The statement came hours after the U.S. military said it shot down Iranian ballistic missiles and drones launched toward the Strait of Hormuz and Gulf Arab allies on Friday, and struck some of the Islamic Republic's coastal surveillance radar sites in response. I'm Julie Walker.
2: Six more states held primary elections this week, and the top Republican in Congress is concerned about many of the results. On the Salem News program this week on Capitol Hill with Tony Perkins, House Speaker Mike Johnson says the Democrats seem intent on nominating far-left radicals for the House and Senate.
4: The farther and farther left candidates are making their way through these primaries, and some of them are prevailing, heading down to runoffs. Really dangerous people with really dangerous ideologies. They're Marxists, and they want to turn America into that. So we have to defeat them. This is a battle of ideologies. We say it often, the widening chasm between the two parties, it's, you know, in terms of our philosophy, has never been as great as it is, and that's where the stakes are so high.
2: The Chicago Bears may be moving their stadium out of Illinois.
5: The decision came down after a proposal for tax breaks and financial incentives stalled in the Illinois legislature. The Bears Board of Directors voted to move forward with a project in Hammond, Indiana. That's about 22 miles south of the current facility. Local state representative Cam Buckner said he'd been talking to Bears CEO Kevin Warren and suggested that Illinois might still be on the table. The Bears have played in Chicago since 1921 and Soldier Field since 1971. I'm Jennifer King.
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2: Various rumors and mistrust have persisted in the Eastern Democratic Republic of the Congo as the region battles an Ebola outbreak.
7: The rare Bundibugyo type of Ebola has taken locals by surprise after weeks of spreading unnoticed. Hundreds of cases were suspected when the outbreak was declared in May, but many dismissed the news as a Western conspiracy. Like many people living in eastern Congo, Shanti Jokis has struggled to make sense of the outbreak. She laments that there were so many rumors about Ebola that people didn't know what to believe. She says the rumors I hear are that people don't believe Ebola exists, and now people are afraid to go to the hospital. I'm Charles de Ledesma.
2: The Treasury's Financial Crimes Unit is warning banks about the risks of serving people living in the country illegally. This is part of the Trump administration's efforts to tighten immigration controls. Breaking news and analysis at townhall.com. Astronauts on the International Space Station take shelter in SpaceX Dragon as cosmonauts try to fix an air leak.
8: Out of an abundance of caution, five astronauts aboard the International Space Station had to temporarily take shelter in the SpaceX capsule that is docked at the station, while cosmonauts worked to fix a new leak on the Russian side of the orbiting space station. That part of the space station has suffered from cracks and leaks over the years. NASA says Roscosmos decided to do a more extensive repair after fresh problems were found. The crew was able to return to regular operations after the repair work was paused. I'm Lisa Dwyer.
2: The 2026 edition of the world's 50th best beaches includes several in the U.S. The top American entry on the list is Siesta Beach in Florida, which ranked seventh globally. More on these stories at townhall.com.
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12: 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This is Wayne Allen Root, direct from the entertainment capital of the world, Las Vegas. What time is it? It's time for war! Here's your host, 100% raw truth, 100% American-made, the warrior, Wayne Allen Root.

0: All right, wait, now, usually I'm brimming with good news. Today I've got lousy news, right? The House passes a resolution to end the war with Iran. Four Republicans voting with Democrats. Thomas Massey, what a surprise. Brian Fitzpatrick, what a surprise. Tom Barrett and Warren Davidson, I never heard of either one of them, but they're obviously rhinos. And the resolution is probably dead on arrival in the Senate, but it just looks bad for Trump, and it emboldens Iran. It's the wrong signal at the wrong time. I'm not thrilled with the way Trump has handled the Iran war, by the way. I think that he's given them too much rope to hang themselves. He should be bombing them into submission. He should not be stalling and stalling and stalling. But again, Trump's smarter than me. He knows everything that he needs to do. So I may not, you know, I may be missing pieces of this equation. But I know the mail that I get. I know the fan mail that I get from my fans, my viewers, my listeners. Everyone agrees with me that they're just really shocked how nice Trump has been with Iran, when the last thing you want to be is nice to someone that breaks every agreement, breaks their word, murders their people in the street, wants to wipe Jews off the face of the earth, wants to wipe out Israel, wants a nuclear bomb to hold the whole world hostage. Trump knows all this. That's why we went in the first place. And yet, very, very nice to them, giving them lots of time to make decisions. They bomb us and he doesn't do anything in return. You know, our bases, or Israel's bases, or bombs Israel, you know, lobs missiles to Israel, lobs missiles into the Kuwait airport. Just yesterday, killed one and injured, I think, 56, and destroyed the main building in the Kuwait airport. And we don't do anything in return. And no one can understand why Trump is hesitating to attack them. No one gets it. And then in the middle of all that, Iran is emboldened because their plan is so obvious. Just wait Trump out. The midterms are coming and Trump has got to get out. He's got to get the gas prices down. And so they're just waiting as long as they can. That's problem number one. Problem number two is you don't know who to negotiate with because we already killed all the important people. Not once, not twice, but I think three levels down. So there's nobody left to negotiate with. So we don't even know who we're negotiating with. More news that's kind of funky. Senate Republicans advance ICE funding reconciliation, but without the White House ballroom funding, and that's after Trump scrapped the weaponization fund. You know, the weaponization fund was Trump saying, hey, the IRS owes me a lot of money because of all the bad things they did to me, and I'll settle for no money if you give us a fund of, what was it, $1.75 billion, I believe, to repay the people that got treated badly by the government. And that included me, who was censored so badly by this government, and forced social media to fire me, to ban me, to screw me over, and to make sure no one could hear what I was saying. And of course, the J6ers, whose lives were wrecked, 1,000 times worse than me, who went to prison, who didn't get a trial, who lost their life savings, to legal fees, disaster, lost their jobs. And that's gone. The weaponization fund is gone. The DOJ said they give up. Boom. No good. Because the Senate complained about it. Now they're passing reconciliation ICE funding, which is good, but without the ballroom funding. And again, is that important in the scheme of things? The ballroom at the White House? It sounds unimportant. It sounds picayune and minuscule, but the reality is, as you saw from the White House Correspondents' Dinner, the president isn't safe going out to other places in Washington, D.C. You need these events to be at a safe White House ballroom with high security. So I think it's actually very important. And then we have the news today, which is good news, by the way, that job openings soared to 7.6 million. The number of open jobs in the U.S., 7.6 million in April. Layoffs declined, evidence of how demand for workers has intensified. 7.6 million open jobs, highest in nearly 2 years. So is the economy really bad? Or again, is everyone believing the lies of the media? They're making it like things are bad. If things are bad, why are corporate profits the highest in history? Why are they up like 28% over a year ago? Corporations on Wall Street are kicking ass, and I know the answer. The answer is, here's a story. Latest Fed Beige Book underscores K-shaped split of U.S. economy. Basically, there's two Americas now, as I discussed in Hour 1 with Kip Herridge. There's lower class, working class, middle class America, which are feeling the sting of the gas prices and feeling the sting of inflation. And then there's everybody at the top, which is like maybe 5-10%. That's the upper middle class and the filthy rich. And they're all kicking ass and life is good for them. For everybody else, it's tough and they're just barely getting by. And then the gas prices blow up and they're not even getting by anymore. So there's a split in the economy. So yes, there are a lot of job openings. That's good. Yes, the media lies about everything. The economy is not bad. They act like it's bad. Considering how bad the inflation is, and it is pretty bad, and it is hurting the middle class, the economy's doing remarkably well. If the inflation was so bad, no one had money. How is spending up? How are these corporations making so much money? So it's really a mixed bag of things going on. Good news, the Supreme Court allows Alabama's GOP-backed congressional map for the midterms. That's good news because that's racism. It's pure racism that they just canceled out. To create a district just for black people, which is automatically a Democrat district, is not just racism against whites and racism in favor of blacks, but it's also, the right word isn't racism, but it's bias against Republicans. Do we carve out all white Republican districts where everyone's Protestant, white, and votes Republican? Because I don't think we should, so we shouldn't create all black districts. Supreme Court knocked that out in Louisiana. Now they locked it out in Alabama, and it means Republicans are going to gain seats. That's good news. Victoria's Secret abandons woke, and its stock soars. Do you think it's a coincidence? I mean, I was ranting about this for years now, that all you see on TV, no longer any white people, no longer any beautiful people, no longer any thin people, no longer any hot blonde women. Everybody is a person of color. Everybody's transgender. Everybody's gay. Everybody's butch. The women look ugly, butch, and fat. They're lesbians. And you think you're going to sell things based on that? You're not. It doesn't matter whether you like what I'm saying or not. It was true, and it was right, and it was accurate. And you can't make money. The only way since the beginning of time you make money is to have beautiful models. Thin, gorgeous women with very large breasts for their thin stomachs. That's what sells. And Victoria's Secret went back to that because Trump was elected and woke died. And instead of lesbians and transgenders and men acting like women and women who didn't look like women, they went with the same kind of models that have sold clothing and lingerie and bras since the beginning of time. Beautiful women, gorgeous, thin women. And so Victoria's Secret looks like what America wants to be, which is beautiful and thin. Okay, that's just the truth. It's just the truth. And Democrats are nuts. Let me give some examples of how nuts Democrats are. James Tallarico, that's the guy running for U.S. Senate in Texas as a Democrat. He compares unborn children to parasites. Unborn children to parasites. He also said God is non-binary, and the Bible permits abortion, and the Ten Commandments are an act of violence. I don't think he's going too far in the Texas general election in November. Far-left extremist Scott Wiener, who decriminalized the spreading of AIDS, he said it's not a crime to know you have AIDS and have sex with someone and infect them without telling them, and he passed the Pedophile Protection Bill, and he advances in the California primary to replace Nancy Pelosi. Far-left extremist California State Senator Scott Wiener, he's trying to represent the 11th Congressional District of California, Nancy Pelosi seat, deep blue San Francisco seat that Nancy Pelosi held for just about 40 years. 40 years. And with 40% of the vote counted, he leads decisively with 41% of the vote. In second place is a San Francisco supervisor, who I'm sure is just as left, with 28% of the vote, and a former AOC chief of staff trailing in third place. So he's going to advance in the top two to face this Chan woman, who's the San Francisco supervisor, Connie Chan. And the district is so heavily blue that Wiener is likely the automatic winner. But it's just interesting to see. He's a 56-year-old openly gay Harvard Law graduate. And he's built a career as one of California's most extreme politicians. His record is packed with legislation that has drawn intense backlash from law enforcement, parents, women's rights advocates, and even moderate Democrats in San Francisco. Among the most controversial, Senate Bill 132, the Transgender Respect, Agency and Dignity Act. The law requires the California Department of Corrections, meaning prisons, and rehabilitation to house transgender, non-binary, intersex inmates according to their self-identified gender identity or wherever they say they feel safest rather than biological sex. So female inmates are in a prison cell with a gigantic man who looks like, you know, Planet of the Apes, like some gigantic guy who's like 325 pounds, 6'8". You know, he looks like a gigantic mammoth. A bear. I don't know, whatever the hell you say about a lion. You're in a cell. You're in a prison, and you're in the cell with them. You're in the shower with them. You're eating with them. I mean, talk about it. You're alone in the kitchen with them. You're alone in the yard with them. You're talking about rape central, man. These people are crazy, stark raving crazy. We'll be right back. 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I attend every year. I can't wait to meet all of you there. Freedom Fest is the gathering place to celebrate the 250th anniversary of Independence Day, to network, socialize, and celebrate liberty. Hear and meet famous speakers, authors, economists, health experts, political leaders, a financial freedom seminar with America's economist Mark Skousen, the Anthem Film Festival, a comedy show, a pitch tank for entrepreneurs, and great debates, including the big annual mock trial. This year, ICE will be put on trial, and the ICE defense attorney is Wayne Allyn Root. The MC is Kennedy from Fox News, with speakers Steve Forbes, Glenn Beck, Adam Carolla, John Mackey, and celebrity actors Rob Schneider and Dean Cain. 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I know many of you have type 2 diabetes, or Parkinson's, or heart disease, or you know someone who does, so listen up! You could participate in one of their upcoming free medical research studies using their breakthrough medicines. 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
0: Wayne Allen Root, I'm a big fan of Spencer Pratt. I think he's a great candidate for mayor of L.A. I think he'd do a great job. I have zero faith he's going to win in the general election in November. I've said from day one they're going to fix it. They're going to rig it. He's never going to get a chance to win. He's never going to get a chance to even come close. He may win the real vote, but they're going to pour in thousands of mail-in ballots and destroy him at the end. They can't let him win. I said this on last night's America Speaks show, my new show on Real America's Voice TV. I said, they can't let him win because then he would be able to investigate, to peek under the hood at all the terrible crimes they've committed in Los Angeles, all the money they've stolen. They can't let a Republican win for governor, Steve Hilton, because then Newsom would go to prison. All the people around Newsom would go to prison. Nancy Pelosi would go to prison. All the people running LA would go to prison. When you see what they've actually done, you'd throw up. The money they've stolen and the money they've given away to illegals, you'd throw up, and the nation would go wild. No one would believe how bad it is. Makes Minnesota look like a walk in the park. They're never going to let Spencer Pratt win. And I don't believe they're ever going to let Steve Hilton win for governor either. And just to back up what I say, here's an article here. Live updates from Los Angeles election officials on primary night revealed a statistical impossibility that observers found difficult to dismiss as routine variance. In the contest for mayor, as the share of ballots tallied moved from 39% to 42%, incumbent Karen Bass added more than 12.

0: or to 20 or to 100, 300,000 to 100. You know, they just dropped enough ballots that Biden would suddenly take the lead. And it's the same kind of thing happening in LA. Spencer Pratt caught fire and he came close, very close. I mean, he's losing. I think last I looked, it was like 36 to 32 or something like that. Karen Bass beating him. He'll definitely be in the runoff. They're never going to let him win. They cheat, they rig, they steal, and they've committed so many crimes. They can't let anyone peek under the hood. All right, I'll finish up this segment by talking about Argentina, because Wainwright says if only Donald Trump had followed this guy in Argentina, Javier Milei, who is the ultimate conservative slash libertarian, who did all the things everyone said could never be done, and made all the cuts that everyone said could never be made. In the United States, we can't do the things they do in Argentina. Why couldn't we? The whole idea of Doge was to do these things. When Milei entered the race to be Argentina's president, 108 notable economists said his policies would be a disaster. 3 years later, the maverick president continues to prove them wrong. As Argentina's new president in December 2023, he faced an ailing economy due to corruption, massive inflation. Inflation, by the way, was running at 211%. How about that one? People complain about Trump because you've got 3% inflation. 211% and a bloated government. Exports were just $5 billion for the month, and GDP was negative 2.3%. And 108 economists from around the world signed the letter. And they said that his economic platform was fraught with risks that make them potentially very harmful for the Argentinian economy and the Argentinian people. And simple solutions may sound appealing, but they will cause devastation in the real world. And fast forward to 2026, inflation is only 34% instead of 211%. Exports increased to almost $9 billion a month. GDP growth, instead of being negative, surged to 4.4%. Milei's programs worked. And what did he do? He massively cut government and fired government employees and banned government employee unions. Everything that we should have done in this country, that I wish Trump could have done. Zichai Genesis Medicine is the sponsor of this show. I've been telling you about their medicines to reverse type 2 diabetes and reverse Parkinson's and reverse the number one cause of death in the world, small vessel heart disease. This form of heart disease is responsible for one-third of the deaths in the world. Now they have a treatment for it, and they have human data to show it's safe. And to get this medicine to market, they're seeking investors to fund more medical research studies. Zichai is offering investors a royalty of 50% of cash received until they reach 10 times their investment. And after 48 months, for any investors not happy, Zichai will pay them back two times their initial investment. 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Great guests coming up. Hi, this is Wayne Allyn-Root from my great friends, John and Chelsea Jubilee of Energized Health. 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I lost 25 pounds of fat, including the dangerous inner body visceral fat, and gained 10 pounds of muscle in only 88 days. 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
1: 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Since most chronic diseases have inflammation, our optimized curcumin seems to be a perfect addition to any nutritional program. It makes sense to me that preventing or reducing inflammation is a key component to our overall health. The Mayo Clinic found that curcumin can decrease

0: decreased swelling and inflammation, has antioxidant properties, and research suggests that curcumin can prevent cancer, or at least slow the spread of cancer, and in many instances make chemotherapy more effective. It protects our healthy cells even from radiation. 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
1: Wayne Allen
0: the root. The root, the root, the root is on fire. Welcome back to the show. Freedom Fest is coming up fast. Wow. We start talking about this in March, and I suppose to most people that seemed like a million miles away. And people probably thought, well, I don't have to rush to get those tickets. Well, July 8th is about a month from now. Almost 1 month away. A month and a few days. July 8th to 11th at Caesars Forum Convention Center in Las Vegas. If you happen to, first of all, people flying from all over the world and all over the United States for Freedom Fest. But second of all, if you are lucky enough to live in Las Vegas and you're listening to my voice right now on my Vegas flagship radio station, or if you live near Vegas, like in California or Arizona, Utah, somewhere near Vegas, you're a very lucky person. You don't have to fly in from around the world. The people fly in from far-flung nations. They've got people from Singapore and Hong Kong and all over Europe fly in for Freedom Fest. You have it right in your backyard. If you're in Vegas, it's literally in your yard. So very, very cool. Freedom Fest is the gathering place to celebrate the 250th anniversary of Independence Day. Hear and meet famous speakers and authors and economists and health experts and political leaders. A financial freedom seminar with America's economists, Mark Skousen, the Anthem Film Festival comedy show, Pitch Tank for Entrepreneurs, great debates, including the big annual mock trial. This year, ICE will be put on trial, and the ICE defense attorney is yours truly, Wayne Allyn Root. That'll be fun. That's on C-SPAN, broadcast nationwide. A trial of ICE, and I am the defense attorney. The MC is Kennedy from Fox News. The speaker is Steve Forbes, Glenn Beck, Adam Carolla, John Mackey, the founder of Whole Foods, and celebrity actors Rob Schneider and Dean Cain. 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All right, my guest is an old favorite of ours. He's on here all the time, Dr. Jeff Gunter, former U.S. Ambassador to Iceland under President Trump, candidate for Congress, United States Congress, in CD3, Nevada's 3rd Congressional District. If he wins this primary coming up on June 9th, he faces off with Susie Lee, the Democrat who's just barely held on to that seat for several years now. He's a successful businessman, dermatologist, specializing in skin cancer surgery, owns skin cancer clinics all over the United States. His website, drjeffgunter.com. Jeff, welcome to the show. How are you?
15: It's a blessing to be here, Wayne. Before I go on the air with you, I'm able to listen to all the different segments and things you talk about, and it's really just so impressive. And the whole concept that we can mimic Argentina and all the greatness that's going on there is another Wayne Allyn Root brilliant observation out of the box, and so spot on.
0: Yeah, unfortunately, our nation, you know, you think Argentina, they tried so hard to stop Javier Milei, and they couldn't. He steamrolled them. But in America, Trump is getting stopped, roadblocked, whatever word you want to use, insurrection happening everywhere he turns. There's a judge blocking him. There's protesters in the streets. There's Republican senators blocking him with the SAVE Act. It's amazing to say, but it was easier to turn around Argentina than it is to turn around the United States of America. Isn't that sad?
15: Yeah, so brilliant. And unfortunately, in American politics, there's not a delay of game penalty. So these guys just see the clock running, and no one has to go to the penalty box, a.k.a. Pelican Bay. But, you know, they just run out the clock all day long, and they wait for the next person who maybe they have a little bit more leverage on. Maybe
0: or a lot more.
15: Dirt on.
0: Or a lot more.
15: A lot more. And they just keep running out the clock. So we have to find a delay of game penalty against these guys.
0: And the same thing's happening in Iran. Iran understands they have the midterms coming up in the United States, and all they have to do is run out the clock. They are very well aware. Why are they aware? Because the American media, and because of Democrats who are their best friends, who want Trump to fail and America to fail so badly that they'd rather we lose in the war to Iran and get egg on our face and run away like losers like Biden did in Afghanistan than let Trump get a victory and win the midterms. So the Democrats are on Iran's side. They're telling them, stall, stall, stall. Time is on your side.
15: Yeah, they're socialists. They're Marxists. The reality is they hate America. Show me one Democrat who sincerely sits there and says, I love America. I want the best for America. It's just lip service. Their fundamental ideology is Marxism and socialism. And that's how it is. And that's why when I'm the next U.S. congressman, I will fight them tooth and nail. I'm not influenceable. They can't beat me down. They don't have anything against me. And that's why I'm their worst nightmare, besides the fact I'm the only guy who can beat Susie Lee. My competition is just basically inexperienced and have no ability to beat socialist Susie Lee. And that's why I'm doing so well. That's why I have such great support, Wayne.
17: Well, you're a little modest, because the reason that I think you're the best choice and I endorsed you to be the candidate against Susie Lee is because you have a great personality. You're fun to be with. You have a lot of personality. You're bigger than life like me. When we're together, we have a lot of fun. You're never quiet, just like I'm never quiet. You've always got something to say. And that's the exact definition to me of an excellent political candidate. And too often in Nevada, we run people who have no personality at all. We also run people who have no money behind them at all. You're ready to spend some serious money of your own to beat Susie Lee, in addition to RNC money and all the other funding, PAC money that would come in. You're a guy who has deep pockets that can spend your own money, and that's what we need. And so often we run candidates here who have A, no personality, and B, no entertainment factor. They're not able to be funny. They're not able to be entertaining. And C, they don't have the ability, because they have no money, to compete with all the money Democrats have from foreign interests. You know, the Susie Lees of the world, they all get their money from foreign entities that hate America, and they want to elect people who are weak, that will give China everything they want and Mexican drug cartel everything they want. And you can upend that by the fact that you're a wealthy guy and you can spend some of your own money. So I think you're a good candidate for a whole variety of reasons.
15: Absolutely. And you know something, we're real. When we go on your show together, whatever we do, it's not scripted. It's not some made up, you know, AstroTurf thing. It's basically, you know, Wayne, Alan, Rood, and Jeff talking about how much we love America and how deep conservative values, that we not only talk the talk, but we walk the walk. And that resonates with people. That's why I'm doing so well. And this, and to be honest with you, Wayne, that's why you're revered, not only as the Rush Limbaugh of Las Vegas, but around the country. You have such a diehard following because of the genuine, unscripted quality of who you are. So it's a blessing to have that type of endorsement from you, but it's also a blessing to have the great confidence of the voters, as well as law enforcement in Las Vegas. The Las Vegas Police Protective Association endorsed me, and a whole host of other congressmen. And
17: I think, if I'm not mistaken, weren't you endorsed by like four different police organizations?
15: I think it's more. I think it's like six or seven, Wayne, and they're all under that one umbrella. And look, it, you can buy endorsements, but you can't buy the police. You cannot buy the men and women in blue. And I've said it, I don't always just say it once, I say it three times. Blue lives matter, blue lives matter, blue lives matter. And Jeff Gunter will always run towards law enforcement like they run towards us when they need him. And so many politicians shy away when the going gets tough. But that's why law enforcement loves me, because I've worked with the CIA, I've worked with the FBI, I've worked with DHS, I've worked with law enforcement, I've taken ride-alongs with law enforcement. In fact, I have a picture when I'm two years old, next to a great motorcycle cop. So it's in my blood. My father was a JAG. I love law enforcement, and that's why they support me, and they can't be bought. And it's just complete. It's very humbling to have their support here as I'm going to be taking on socialist Susie Lee.
17: When you say JAG, the average person may not know what you mean. That's a military prosecutor, correct? Your dad was a military prosecutor.
15: Absolutely. Stationed at Fort Ord as a judge advocate general, trained at University of Virginia, and it's a great honor. In fact, my great uncle, he was in World War I, and he was teaching, get a load of this, maritime navigation in World War I. Frank Gunter, my great uncle, and very accomplished guy, and very blessed to have relatives who just love America the way I do.
17: Let's talk about L.A. a little bit, because here in Las Vegas, we've been invaded by L.A., and people, it's really getting even bigger, stronger, the wave of people coming from Los Angeles. And it's not like they're not coming also from San Diego and from San Francisco and a few from New York and a few from Chicago. A lot of people are moving to Las Vegas and Reno and Nevada in general from every blue state, but primarily it's L.A. coming here. And the reason why is on display in this mayoral race in Los Angeles. Pratt that is going to be in a runoff now. It's almost certain, unless they, you know, move in literally thousands and thousands of mail-in ballots. And I wouldn't put it by them over the next few days to actually lift the socialist beyond, you know, beyond Pratt. I don't think they can do it now because he's so far ahead of Hurd. He's so close to Karen Bass. I think it's pretty fait accompli. It's going to be a runoff between Karen Bass and Pratt. The question is whether you could ever win in a Los Angeles when you know they rigged the system with mail-in votes and no voter ID. Can Pratt win in November in a two-horse race?
15: Pratt can win. Pratt is winning. I think you got to add 20 points to whatever you're seeing them saying. But we know these guys. They're corrupt. They're dirty. And I think you hit the nail on the head when it comes to Steve Hilton. They're not going to let him be governor. Why? Because Pelosi and all of them will go to jail. The depth and breadth of corruption that we see throughout California, in Los Angeles as well, is absolutely shameful. Come on. Almost 90 hospice care facilities in one building, milking the government for millions and millions and millions of dollars.
17: Jeff, that's why they can't
15: let...
17: That's why they can't let Pratt win either. Because the dirt, I think the dirt in L.A. and the corruption in L.A. and the stolen money in L.A. is even worse than it is in the state of California. I think it's so heavy they can never let a Republican win because he'd be able to look under the hood, investigate and see what's going on, and tell the whole world how Democrats have ripped off the taxpayers, raped the taxpayers literally over the coals, and stolen the money on behalf of themselves, their friends, their donors, and the illegal aliens. I'm getting a 10 count. We got to run. Dr. Jeff Gunner, CD3, my choice for United States Congress right here in Las Vegas. Vote for Jeff Gunter in the Republican primary.
15: Thank you, Wayne. The only person who's got your back.
17: 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Trump is in charge. 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
2: Republican primaries in Vegas are full of them. Just look at the race for Congress against Susie Lee. Marty O'Donnell and Jeff Gunter both moved here from California and brought their liberal politics with them. 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
2: And Jeff Gunter, he was a registered Democrat in California before moving to Vegas to run as a Republican. Jeff Gunter was appointed ambassador to Iceland, where he angrily lashed out at staff and then tried to do the job remotely. Seriously? Democrat Jeff Gunter and never-Trumper Marty O'Donnell must be California dreaming if they think that they could represent us in Congress.
22: I'm Dr. Ori Nagy, and I approve this message.
4: 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That's N-A-G-Y for Congress.com. 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

0: right. Wayne Allyn Root's Warzone Live. Welcome to the show. Welcome to my podcast. Official podcast of the Gateway Pundit. There's some really bad stories in Britain. You know, we've got the young British gent who was in his 20s, who was attacked on the way home from a soccer game. And he wasn't beaten. He was stabbed to death. He wound up bleeding to death on the sidewalk, handcuffed by the British police who arrived and believed the lying story of the Sikh. I guess that's, you know, an Indian from India, a Sikh, who had a ceremonial sword and decided to stab this guy in the face and the hand and the leg and the lungs, from what I remember. And he was bleeding, and he kept saying, "I'm bleeding to death, I can't breathe." And the British police couldn't care less and said, "You're a racist, and you caused all this, you're the criminal, we're handcuffing you." And they didn't believe that he was bleeding to death, and he bled to death in front of them. And the person who did it, the Sikh, carried the ceremonial sword on the streets of Britain, where no one's allowed to carry a knife. But I guess if you're a minority, you can do anything you want. He was sentenced to a long prison sentence yesterday. And Britain has gone wild over this whole thing. There are people protesting in the streets. You know, this is their version of, in America, you know, a black guy saying, "I can't breathe," and he dies. You know, George Floyd and several others in New York City had the same kind of experience. "I can't breathe." In Missouri, Ferguson, Missouri, the police didn't care. They couldn't breathe. And America fell into protests and then riots and then burning and looting. And but when it happens to a white man, very little looting or burning, interestingly enough. Now we find another story. White girls raped by dogs, whiskey bottles, and hundreds of men. Britain's migrant grooming gang scandal exposed. And what this is about is Britain leader Rupert Lowe used a Westminster Hall debate on Monday, 2 days ago, to confront Parliament with harrowing testimony from white girls and white women who were raped, tortured, trafficked, and degraded by migrant grooming gangs, all of them Muslim, by the way, and abandoned by the very authorities who should have protected them. 260,000 Brits signed a petition calling for Parliament to address the rape gang scandal. Lowe opened by thanking and welcoming survivors who were sitting in the hall, saying that the debate was not about politics, but about them. "I want the world to hear what we heard during 2 weeks of our independent rape inquiry hearings, an inquiry that should never have needed to happen." And then he read out a series of graphic testimonies that exposed the scale of abuse suffered by almost exclusively white girls. One survivor said she was only 12 when a man raped her before forcing an empty Jack Daniels bottle inside her and breaking the glass. Another described being held down by groups of men as they took turns to rape her before beating her and threatening to murder her and her loved ones if she ever spoke out. Lowe told members of Parliament the evidence heard by his inquiry included repeated allegations that white British girls were deliberately targeted. One survivor said abusers made constant references to white girls and Christian girls, claiming they have lower values and fewer morals, while Muslim girls were described as having dignity and higher moral standing. Another alleged victim said race absolutely played a part in the selection of victims, adding the girls she encountered during her exploitation were almost exclusively white. So basically, Muslims were out there in England searching for white girls to rape and to groom as basically prostitutes and gang rape them. And nobody cared, and they protected them because the government was so scared of saying something negative to a minority, which Muslims are like in America. We think of blacks as minority. In England, it's the Muslims that are the kind of the black minority. You know, they're just scared to death. Just like in America, so many are scared to death to ever say anything about black America, to ever tell the truth about what's going on. In England, you can't tell the truth about Muslim England. I hope everyone in America is awake and you understand what's coming our way and you understand what we're allowing to happen here. And we're just a little bit early, you know, in another few years, in another 5 years, another 10 years, we're going to be England, right? I mean, when you think of how far away 9/11 was 2001, now we're 2026. So it was 25 years ago. Meet the Democrat with Al-Qaeda ties who just won a congressional primary. I mean, the people Democrats are electing have Al-Qaeda ties. There's one in Maine who's got a Nazi tattoo. It's all stunning that this is going on in the United States of America, that we're allowing this to go on, that people are willing to vote for people like this. We got a real problem in our country, and we're heading for the same status as England and France and Netherlands and Germany and Italy. They're all going down the tubes. We don't want to go down with them. As I say goodnight, I want to mention Lost Soldier Oil and Gas. They sponsor the show. It took 40 years to piece together this 40,000-acre giant gas discovery in Wyoming. The first 4,000 feet drilled so far estimated to contain up to 6 trillion cubic feet of gas, making it one of the largest natural gas discoveries in the Rocky Mountain region in decades. With a management forecast projecting just the first 25 wells to produce 400 million cubic feet per day of natural gas, and by 2035, targeted production of over a billion cubic feet per day. This is all about the surge in data centers, AI data centers. 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
2: News this hour from Town Hall, I'm Mary Rose. A tragic update about an American student who disappeared in Japan.
3: The body of the Auburn University student who went missing in Japan has been found. 20-year-old James Weston Higginbotham went missing a week ago on a family vacation. His mother tells Fox News the family members separated after some bickering, and Weston took a train to go on a hike and explore. His cell phone went dark, and then a massive search had been ongoing. His parents say Weston loved nature and was an avid hiker.
2: Correspondent Laura Winters reporting. Authorities in Japan say Higginbotham was found by a volunteer search and rescue group in a mountainous area outside of Kyoto. Female Navy officers say they fear a career cap after Secretary of War Hegseth cuts women from promotions list.
4: Several female Navy officers say they see Defense Secretary Pete Hegseth's recent intervention in a promotions list as a sign their careers now have a ceiling. The Navy had selected 31 sailors to promote from the rank of captain to one-star admiral. But Hegseth cut 9 people, including all 3 women, from the list. That's according to a defense official who spoke on condition of anonymity. The Associated Press spoke with 8 female Navy officers. They say they now worry for the future generation of female military leaders. The more junior officers say if they rose too far in the ranks, their careers could become politicized. I'm Julie Walker.
2: There are reports that foreign-linked social media campaigns may be shaping local fights over U.S. data centers. Multiple AI industry groups, Republican lawmakers, and policy watchdogs allege China-linked accounts are amplifying opposition to data center projects online, prompting calls for a congressional probe. More on these stories at townhall.com.
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2: President Trump told Wall Street Journal that he wants incoming acting director of the National Intelligence, Bill Pulte, to start the process of firing large numbers of employees in the DNI's office.
8: Trump noted that the size of the office has been
9: way too high for way too long. Yeah, I wouldn't mind. If he cut, I wouldn't mind that.
8: Trump's administration announced last August that the office's budget would be cut by more than $700 million per year, while slashing the size of its workforce by roughly 40%. In an earlier interview with the Wall Street Journal, Trump says there's a lot of people that shouldn't be there. The Journal says that was a reference to intelligence officials who served under former Presidents Joe Biden and Barack Obama. I'm Lisa Dwyer.
2: Subaru is recalling nearly 70,000 vehicles for a defect that could cause the moonroof glass panels to detach. Breaking news at townhall.com. Anthropic is proposing that top AI companies coordinate a way to pause the development of advanced AI systems if they become too dangerous.
10: The company behind the Claude chatbot says the technology is improving so quickly that there's a risk humans could lose control. In a blog post Thursday, Anthropic suggests giving the world an option to slow or temporarily pause AI development. The company plans to research ways to implement this pause, noting that AI models are getting faster, doubling their task capabilities every 4 months. This rapid advancement could lead to AI designing its own successors, raising control concerns. Keith Peters, Washington.
2: Wearing earplugs at concerts can help prevent hearing damage, starting at around 85 decibels. Hearing can be damaged with prolonged listening. The louder the noise, the less time it takes to hurt your ears. More on these stories at townhall.com.
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14: 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Please buckle up and hold on tightly. 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This is Wayne Allen Root, direct from the entertainment capital of the world, Las Vegas. What time is it? It's time for war! Here's your host, 100% raw truth, 100% American-made, the warrior, Wayne Allen Root.

0: All right, Wayne Allen Root. The Root is on fire. I hope you tuned in last night to our very first show called America Speaks on Real America's Voice TV Network, 10 p.m. Eastern, 7 p.m. Pacific, every night, Monday, Tuesday, Wednesday, Thursday, and then on Fridays in that exact same time slot, we'll run my show, America's Top 10 Countdown. 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Instead of just watching it on Saturday noon, you get it on Friday night at 10 o'clock Eastern, 7 p.m. Pacific. So that time zone is mine, right? 10 o'clock East Coast time, 7 o'clock Pacific on Real America's Voice is my real estate now. And I decided to put Friday's show as top 10, and then Saturday top 10, and then Sunday night top 10 at 9 p.m. Eastern, 6 p.m. Pacific. So we take over the whole RAV universe Monday through Friday, and then Saturday and Sunday too. So 7 days a week, Wayne Root on Real America's Voice TV. Hope you're getting my new book, How Illegal Immigrants Have Made America Great, 100 Blank Pages. 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They sell 95% of all books in America, so you can buy it at Amazon and turn it into a number one bestseller. It's funny. It's a gag gift. It says right on the cover, warning, do not show this book to Democrats. Their heads will explode. 100 blank pages, all the great things illegal immigrants have done to make America great. Anything else to tell you about? No, that's about it. Let me tell you about what's going on in the world. Damn right. L.A. Mayor Karen Bass vows to lead resistance against immigration agents during the World Cup. So I was going to write a commentary today, but I never found the time. I've had a really busy day and a lot of things going on. As a matter of fact, to mention what's going on my new show, America Speaks, you know, 20,000 people try and get through and like 10 of them get through each night to speak to me. So that's not really fair. So call, please, 1-800-347-ROOT and try and get on. But if you can't get on, you get a busy signal, just send me an email and I'll read it on the air. So now in the first segment of the show, I'm going over the biggest news stories of the day. In the second segment of the show, I'm going to read the viewer emails on the air and answer their questions live on the air. So you'll get your name on the air without ever getting through. It's just another alternate way to hear America's voice. And then the third and fourth segment of the show will be nothing but calls. So that's the way we're doing it now. So email me, WayneRoot@gmail.com, with any questions or comments on my show tonight. Email me. I've got about 100 from last night. But if you send me something good today, I'll shuffle the deck and put it at the front of the deck. And obviously, it's not time for all of them either. But a lot of them will get... we'll get on the show, because I'll read them fast, give you a quick answer, and move on to the next. So I never had a chance today to write the commentary I was going to write. What I wanted to write was that President Trump, it's really President Trump, and the commentary is going to be President Trump, arrest Karen Bass right now. And today's the election, by the way. You're not going to find out who the mayor is, because it's going to be a two-person runoff. No one's going to get 50%. So it's going to be Karen Bass against Spencer Pratt. We all know that. Pratt will probably come in first today. But there's that third candidate who's a socialist. Add her 24% of the vote to Karen Pratt's 30%, and you got 54, and that's what will happen in the general election. Pratt's not going to win. I'm all for him. I'm on his side. I'm on his team. But it's impossible to win in L.A. And there's two commentaries I want to write this week. The first one is President Trump arrest Karen Bass, because she's saying, I want to lead the resistance against DEA agents. That's criminals. Since when are you allowed as a politician? You know, let's just say that I, Wayne Root, hate black people. And so I refuse to accept discrimination laws. I refuse to accept black children in school. Okay, I'm a KKK member, which is what Democrats would like to call all of us, and we know it's all lies, because I've never been that one day in my life. But let's say I was. Would you not arrest me if I refused to follow American federal law? So these are people, these Democrat mayors, these resistance, insurrection mayors, are breaking the law and violating the United States Constitution, breaking the federal law and violating the U.S. Constitution. When they say they're leading the resistance against ICE, arrest them, put them on Con Air, right, with handcuffs in front and leg irons, put them on Con Air and fly them to Gitmo for a treason trial. This is treason against the United States of America. Karen Bass, whether she wins tomorrow or comes in second, arrest her right on the day she thinks she won, where she made the runoff. Arrest her in front of the United States, you know, in front of the world, and show the resistance judges and the resistance politicians that if you try and break American law, if Wayne Root breaks American law, don't I go to jail? Wouldn't I go to jail for treason if I tried to aid and abet criminals?
1: 100%.
0: So Patar, my director, is saying 100%. And Patar is a legal immigrant from Serbia. And he said 100%. Anything I do, I go to jail in a second. So I don't know if it's treason or not. I think it's treason. But send him to jail for aiding and abetting criminals. Send her to jail for something. Because you gotta send the message. And I said this when Trump was running for president. You gotta arrest the insurrectionist judges and the insurrectionist politicians who are leading this terrible resistance, insurrection, coup, traitorous overthrow of the United States government. If they don't want to listen to Trump, that's their problem. If they break the law, it's our problem. Arrest them. And the second one I want to write is, you can't beat them. You can't beat Karabas. I'm sorry, Spencer Pratt. You're not going to beat Karabas in the general election. I'm sorry, Steve Hilton. You're not going to beat the Democrat in the general election because they can't let you win. Because in a blue state like California, the corruption is so deep, so overwhelming. So many, I think at this point, trillions have been stolen, not billions. It has to end up over 10 years to trillions of dollars of American taxpayer money on that train to nowhere and on all of the daycare centers and all of those, places they're sending people that are owned by Somalis and illegals. They're all ripping you off. The money that was stolen during COVID was like literally billions of dollars, like a half trillion dollars was stolen, I think. They cannot let a Republican win mayor of LA or governor of California because then that person will conduct an investigation and find out who committed all the crimes. So all the people who committed the crimes will go to jail for a long time. So they can't let this happen. They cannot let any Republican see what they've been doing. So those are the two columns I want to write, and they're both on the money, I'm telling you. They can never let them win. They can't let them peek into the secrets of the Democrat Party, which is 100% built on theft and stolen seats, on fake ID, on no ID, on illegal aliens being able to vote, on homeless people voting multiple times from one address at one mission in downtown Los Angeles for the homeless. They vote in Arizona. They vote in California. They vote in Nevada. They get them to vote multiple times. It's all stolen. It's you're living on stolen land, and they can't let anyone see what's really going on. So I'll be writing those sometime this week. And then appeals court sides with a crazed Biden judge and rules the Pentagon illegally banned transgender troops. A 2-1 ruling. So two liberal losers voted 2-1. Wow, that changes the entire American system of the United States, right? I mean, changes the whole military. You could change the law. You could change taxes. You could change the economy. 2-1 decisions in federal courts. And two of them are liberal judges appointed by Obama. Okay. Or Biden. Or even Clinton at this point. There's a few Clinton ones left. And you can't, they say you can't ban transgenders. Men who think they're women wearing high heels and lipstick with a tight dress can be allowed into the army. I mean, it's just ridiculous. They're misfits. They're losers. And they cannot be allowed. You'll destroy the morale of the whole army. These people are all crazy, these judges. And this, to me, is the story of the day because it sums up. And there's a lot of stories today. I just started with a few of them. But this one sums up everything going on in America today. Find me someone who's anti-ICE, and I'll find you the lowest, vilest form of human scum. Anti-ICE activist accused of leaving agent with horrific bite wounds is previously accused of distributing child porn. Isn't that interesting? Gruesome photos of the agent's injuries, gashes, and teeth marks on his skin. He was kicking and biting ICE agents during protests, leaving the agent with horrific bite wounds. And he's an anti-ICE rioter identified as Brendan John Gearer. And let's see, I just want to find out what he did in the past. So he was previously charged with sexual abuse of children related to possession of child pornography in Pennsylvania. On September 21, 2018... the Berks County detectives received a complaint from the National Center for Missing and Exploited Children involving the possession and uploading of child pornography through Skype. And it was this guy. The IP address and device was associated with Brendan Geyer. And they had a search warrant. And as a result of the search warrant, they seized a laptop computer forensic exam conducted yielded numerous digital images of child pornography. Suspected, we have to say suspected child pornography. So this guy that hates ICE and that bit an ICE officer and gave him gruesome wounds likes to watch little children get raped. Allegedly. This is what you're dealing with. And unfortunately, I see a high school valedictorian in North Carolina to be literally ripped off the stage because she tried to rant against ICE and Israel. Tied together. The ones who hate the Jews hate ICE and love illegal immigrants, illegal aliens. They're all tied together, the Jew haters. We'll be right back. Hi, Wayne Alaroo for Zichad Genesis Medicine. Their CEO, Dan Montano, has been a guest on my show many times to discuss his company's medicines to reverse type 2 diabetes, reverse Parkinson's, and reverse heart disease. Over 300 patients have been dosed with their medicines during research studies, and all patients have shown great improvement with no adverse events reported. I know many of you have type 2 diabetes, or Parkinson's, or heart disease, or you know someone who does. So listen up! You could participate in one of their upcoming free medical research studies using their breakthrough medicines. They created a website just for my fans. 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I attend every year. I can't wait to meet all of you there. Freedom Fest is the gathering place to celebrate the 250th anniversary of Independence Day, to network, socialize, and celebrate liberty. Hear and meet famous speakers, authors, economists, health experts, political leaders, a financial freedom seminar with America's economist Mark Skousen, the Anthem Film Festival, a comedy show, a pitch tank for entrepreneurs, and great debates, including the big annual mock trial. This year, ICE will be put on trial, and the ICE defense attorney is Wayne Allyn Root. The MC is Kennedy from Fox News, with speakers Steve Forbes, Glenn Beck, Adam Carolla, John Mackey, and celebrity actors Rob Schneider and Dean Cain. 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
4: All right, Wayne, I also wanted to mention, on the topic of transgenders in the military, first of all, under Obama and under Biden, the military couldn't meet its recruiting numbers because nobody wanted their sons to go fight in an army with a bunch of transgenders. And under Trump, we're beating our recruiting numbers every single week, every single month, every single day. And that's because it's cool to be in the military again, because Trump isn't going to let you die in the name of wokeism or communism, or in the name of a lawyer who won't let you shoot your gun. And it won't make you stay in a foxhole with a transgender. Can you imagine, just thinking about this in the break, can you imagine being in a foxhole with a guy who thinks he's a gal who thinks he's a guy, or it thinks it's an it? I don't know what the hell they think. I don't know what they are. But I certainly don't trust them because it's a mental illness. See, I've never said gay is a mental illness. You want to be gay, be gay. You want to be lesbian, be lesbian. I don't think it's a mental illness. It's just something you're born with. But it sure is a mental illness to be transgender, to think you're in the wrong body and God made you in the wrong body. And a man becoming a woman and a woman becoming a man is mental illness. You can't allow them to be cops. You can't allow them to be in the military. I wouldn't want them guarding me. I wouldn't want to depend on a transgender in my foxhole. I would worry about a transgender in my foxhole. You think they're brave in battle, or you think they join the military because they want a free sex change operation? I know why they join the military, to get a free sex change operation and cost the taxpayers $150,000. So that's the first thing I was thinking about in the break. The second thing is, Trump had a phone call that was supposedly a very rough phone call with Benjamin Netanyahu of Israel. And he was telling Netanyahu, you're not doing this, you're not doing that. Are you crazy? Are you out of your mind? Everybody hates Israel now. You're going to wind up in prison. You can't do this stuff. You're lucky I'm around. That's supposedly what Trump said to Netanyahu. I don't know if that's true or not. A lot of times this stuff is made up. Other times it's a real phone call leaked. But let's say it's a real phone call leaked. I just got to ask a question. I never heard in 4 years a single phone call of Joe Biden with a world leader leaked. I never heard a single phone call in 8 years of Obama, a phone call leaked from a world leader with Obama. But under Trump,

0: business. Churchill and FDR scream at each other, and he calls him a name, and he calls him a name, and they choke each other out. And then when they come out of the meeting, they're best friends, and they go, America and Britain will fight the Nazis. We're friends. What goes on behind the door? That's none of your damn business. That's called national security. That's called a fight among friends to defend the world from Hitler. Of course there's going to be disagreement. You have no right to hear the disagreement. So the person leaking it should go to jail for a lot of years. And nobody ever seems to go to jail. And it keeps happening again and again because nobody's ever punished. Amazing. Speaking of nobody ever being punished, the things they allow to happen to a Republican president but not to a Democrat, an Obama judge shrugs off a Secret Service warning and says signs threatening to assassinate Trump can stay near the White House. Signs that say 8647. You know, that was the same thing that got Comey in trouble. 8647, meaning kill president number 47. Less than 2 weeks after a man was killed after opening fire on Secret Service agents, steps of the White House, just over a month since a man was charged with trying to assassinate Trump at the White House Correspondents' Dinner, an Obama-appointed judge has ordered that a 8647 protest be allowed to continue near the White House. U.S. District Judge Randolph Moss. I wonder how Randolph Moss would react if I said on national TV that everybody should hold signs and say, kill Randolph Moss. Now, don't go and say Wayne said that, because I'm not saying that. I would never say that. That's disgusting. I want to throw Randolph Moss in a Gitmo prison cell, but I don't want him to die. I don't want him or his family to be hurt. I don't want anyone to kill him or to burn his house down and kill his family. But what if the sign said, kill Judge Randolph Moss? Would he say that's okay? Would he think that's okay? Would his fellow judges think that's okay? But it's okay to say that about Trump. 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

0: Lights, Wayne Allyn Root, The Root, The Root, The Root's on fire. Welcome back to our show, Warzone Live. I wanted to mention the sponsor of the show, VRA. After 15 years on Wall Street at the highest levels, in 2003, Kip Herridge founded VRA. Hard to believe 2003 was 23 years ago. Wow. Time is just flying. His global investment and economic newsletter since then, his top performing recommendations have beaten the market almost 90% of the time, 19 out of 22 years. Meanwhile, Barron's reports the average Wall Street money manager loses to the market 90% of the time. And he doesn't just beat the market, he beats it by a mile very often. His top recommendations called 10-baggers, which are, you know, what fills my entire portfolio, were up 35.7% last year. And just to prove he's not a one-note Johnny, right, 38% up on average over the last 3 years. Not 38% over 3 years, 38% a year on average each of the last 3 years. An incredible track record, and I've been following him for 23 years. He's always incredible, whether the market's up or down, whether the economy's up or down, Kip is up. So join now at VRAinsider.com. 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Kip, the markets are up, but today was a bad day, right? Things were not good today. Again, I think it's all pretty obvious. Let's see if you agree with me. People are scared about the Iran war. They have no idea where it's headed. One day we're up about it. Next day we're down. Next hour we're up. Next hour we're down. The House just voted to leave the Iran war, which leaves Trump in a very bad position. So it's just, it's causing a lot of problems.
1: That's exactly right. And by the way, Wayne, congratulations on your new show. Great start this week. Happy for you, man. It's a perfect format for you. Live talk. So it's fantastic. Yeah, you're exactly right. Look, for the last, I guess since the March 30th lows, we called those lows on the night of when it looked like to us the war was ending. But since then, anytime there's good news, right, on the war, the markets go up. If there's bad news, it goes down. It's tied to two key things. It's oil prices and it's interest rates. Look, the primary trend, we believe in the market, will continue to be higher. But if the war, if oil prices get above 100, that's a problem for both the economy and the markets. We actually think 110 is where it starts becoming a real problem. But you have all these algorithms, these systematic traders that are leading the markets in both directions. And when they see oil approaching 100, it's 96 now. And when they see 10-year yield approaching its highs of 4.8%, right now it's 4.5%. When that starts happening, investors get nervous. But look, we've had an amazing run. We've been up 9 straight weeks, all-time high after all-time high. Also had been up before today, 9 straight days. So you know, we're hitting overbought levels that probably mean we need to take a break anyway. But as I told everybody today, we expect any dips to be very short-lived, and they are a buying opportunity.
0: Well, I see an article here that came out today, a latest Fed beige book underscores K-shaped split of the U.S. economy. And that's what you and I have talked about for a long time, that there's two Americas. There's a lot of people making a lot of money. If they're smart, they're listening to you, they're making a lot of money in the stock market and gold mining and other things. And if they're not listening to you, or they just have no money and they're hurting and gas prices are up, the middle class is getting killed. And that's the story of the world I'm living in. When I walk around the Vegas Strip, we all know business is down in Vegas. We all know less people are coming here. We all know that a lot of people are worried about it. And then I walk into Wynn or Encore or Bellagio, and it's jammed. Every restaurant is jammed. Every table playing craps is jammed. Rich people are doing great. Upper middle class people are doing great. Middle class and working class people are not doing great.
1: It's a sad reality, and I always hesitate to even say this because it sounds so negative, but the reality is Wall Street stopped caring about the second America a long time ago. It doesn't matter from Wall Street's point of view. They do not care. The markets do not care. That's just the reality of it. Corporate America has never been healthier. Record cash levels, record low debt levels. The first America has never been better. 40% of Americans that own a home have paid their home off. Average home equity is 71%. Record amounts in money markets, $8.2 trillion. $22 trillion sitting in M2 money supply. That's cash and cash equivalents. That's the first America. That's what the market cares about. So when I hear people that are harping on how bad the Second America is doing, as much as I hate to hear that, I'm from the Second America. I understand it.
0: Me too.
1: It just doesn't matter anymore to the market. Investors should understand that. It's an important point that most people don't understand.
0: Yeah, and then corporate profits. That's the thing you keep banging the drums about when I read your VRA newsletter every morning. It's that if things are so bad and they feel bad and they look bad because you read the media, everything's negative and everything's bad, but the media lies about everything and they hate Trump. When things were really bad under Biden, every article said things were good. So they're trying to destroy Trump. And yet, if things are so bad, how is it possible that corporate profits are the highest they've ever been? And I think in the last quarter, what were they, like up 25%? Crazy numbers.
1: We came into this year saying that we expected corporate earnings, SP 500 earnings, to be 18 to 20% higher. Wall Street was at 11%. So people looked at our estimate and go, you're idiots. Well, there's no way that's going to happen. They're coming in at 28.5%. Even we were on the low side. We think over the year, the rest of the year, we'll average over 30% for corporate profits, earnings per share. And again, you have to go back, everybody goes, well, that happened also in 2021. Yeah, that was coming out of COVID with $8 trillion in funny money that the Fed and the government had inserted in the economy. You got to go back to 2005 to find a similar period with an economy that's not being injected with a lot of liquidity, just purely driven by the strength of the economy and corporate earnings to find a similar period. This corporate earnings and GDP growth drive the markets. If you know what those two things are doing, and again, we expect a GDP growth to hit 5% in the next month or two. No one's expecting that. We'll be on the low side as well. But this is the key point is also, this is just getting started. You know, as you mentioned, TDS is everywhere. There's a psyop of negativity I've been talking about for a decade, all the negativity out there. Wayne, everybody we talk to is like, what are you talking about, invest? Markets at all-time highs, we've been melting up. Everything is horrible. It's not a real rally. It's going to fall apart. And when you see that kind of majority, when everybody feels that way, I'm a lifelong contrarian. I know you are too. When I hear everybody that concerned, it tells me just buy more. Be more aggressive. We're going that much higher. People really need to understand what's happening or you're being lied to. There's a slap of negativity. It's designed to keep you negative. When people are negative and scared, they're easily controlled. I think people like us need to talk about this more. It's such an important topic because you got so many people that are afraid to get in the market, and that means their retirement plans aren't going to be properly funded. Instead, they're investing in conservatives like CDs and money markets. After inflation, they're losing money. Mm-hmm. You have to be in this market. You have to be in real estate. You have to be in housing. This is the beginning of a melt and move fire that we think this bull market runs well into the 2030s. It's going to be the greatest bull market of all time. Trump told us a golden age of America is coming. I'm amazed at all the Trump fans that listen to every word he says, but are missing that point. They somehow don't believe that this economy and market are going to keep melting up. Instead, they're addicted to, we have too much debt. Look, we have the world's sovereign, reserve currency, right? When you have the world's sovereign reserve currency, government debt is largely an illusion. Again, this is a point that very few people understand. We could literally write a check and pay off our $38 trillion in debt, and nobody could do anything about it. So the debt, it doesn't matter. It's going to be dealt with. We think we know how it's going to be dealt with in the next 5 to 10 years. And we think Trump's going to set that up with Bessent and now Kevin Warsh as well. But again, focus on the positives. We think that's where people should be focused on instead of this psyop of negativity that it's really destroying people's retirement plans and savings accounts.
0: Well, Trump finally has the Fed chief that he wants. The last one was Fed thief, in my opinion. That's what I always called Jerome Powell, the Fed thief. So now we've got a Fed chief that Trump wanted. Is he going to be able to lower interest rates?
1: Absolutely. This is one of our big themes as well. And again, we're contrarians on this too. Everyone's talking about inflation's coming back. Everyone's talking about, interest rates are going to go higher. And again, if you're listening to that propaganda, it's going to kill you. That's not going to happen. Rates are going lower. They're going a lot lower. And here's why. We are entering a period of stark and deep disinflation that within 3 years will be deflation. It's being driven by what we call the innovation revolution. The great thing about
0: AI, right?
1: Right. Well, it's deeper than AI. It's innovation across everything. AI is, of course, one of the driving factors, of course. You're exactly right. But this level of innovation, what innovation does is makes things cheaper. And it's going to make everything cheaper. We're going to, again, have a level of GDP growth that's going to blow people away. We think 10% GDP growth within 3 years. Again, you got to go back forever to find that. And so if we're right about our disinflation theme, then interest rates are going a lot lower. We think 3.5% of the 10-year by year end.
0: All right, we are headed to a break, and I'd like to keep you for another segment. Kip, can you hang on?
1: Absolutely.
0: I want to talk a little bit about what the average investor should be doing, and I want to talk about the fact that a lot of people who follow me, for whatever reason, complain that they just don't have a lot of money. They're in the middle class, and these gas prices are killing them. Yeah. What do you say to them? Is there a way they can profit off VRA? Let's talk about that when we get back, because there are two Americas. Let's talk to the other America. Right. What can people do to prepare for what's coming and take advantage of it, capitalize on it? We'll be right back. More with Kip Herridge, VRAinsider.com. I'm Wayne Allyn Root. 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
7: No one changes their mind like a politician. Before he was a congressional candidate, Marty O'Donnell was a never-Trump keyboard warrior, hoping his post would go viral. In 2016, Marty, never-Trump O'Donnell, posted, quote,
8: Donald Trump is an idiot, period.
7: And after President Trump was sworn in, Marty tweeted he loathed President Trump and said he found it, quote,
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7: All because of Donald Trump. But today, he's singing a different tune. It's what politicians like Marty O'Donnell do. 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So when Marty, never Trump O'Donnell, asks for your vote, remember what he wrote.
8: Donald Trump is an idiot, period.
7: Marty O'Donnell, he's hashtag wrong for Las Vegas, period.
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0: All right, Wayne on the Root. The Root is on fire. We're back with Kit Perridge. You want to talk a little bit more about these two Americas? I thought that was a topic worth really digging into a little bit. So the biggest complaint I get, Kip, from my own fans, my own viewers, my own listeners, is that, hey, Wayne, I hear you each time in your interviews with Kip, and I hear you touting Kip's newsletter, and it's obvious that we can make a lot of money with him, but we don't have a lot of money because... You know, we're not doing well and we lost our job, or we have a job but it doesn't pay enough, or the gas prices are killing us, or my kids go to college and the college bills are killing us. Everyone's got a reason why they can't invest in the stock market. So therefore your newsletter doesn't work for them. And I'm talking about the middle class. Now, again, not the upper classes, which you're doing great. Mm-hmm. I'm talking about the ones who aren't taking advantage of all the things you're talking about. What do you say to someone like that? Is there something they can do to take advantage of all the good stuff coming so that they can make some money and not complain so much?
1: It's such an important topic. And again, this is a conversation we have with people every day, 7 days a week, 365 a year, because people have been lied to again. For example, look, if you don't have any money, you're out of jobs. Look, if you don't have money, obviously it's difficult. But most people, right, that are, you know, 50, 60, they're asset rich and cash poor because they've been told to pay your home off. That's what they've been told to do, and that's the worst strategy possible. Not for everybody. Some people just want to have no debt. I understand that. But if the question is, how do I find money to put into the market, or to fund private investments, or fund your own business, whatever you want to do, whoever told you, and I'm not going to mention his name because he's actually a pretty good guy, but everybody knows who he is. Pay off your home, right? Well, here's the problem with that. And we're seeing it right now in America. People think they're broke, but they've either paid their home off or they're on their way to doing it, but they have a lot of home equity, right? Your interest rate, if you get a HELOC, you take money out of your home, your interest rate's gonna be 6-7%. That's where a 30-year mortgage is. You can get that, right? But again, remember the country averages. 40% of homeowners have no mortgage. They have paid their homes off. These are all-time highs. 71%, the average home equity is 71%. So we know from the data, there's $36 trillion in home equity. We know from the data that people have assets, right? They're afraid to use them. 2008, the financial crisis was a killer. People hadn't forgotten it. That wound is still fresh. And I think because of that, it's still impacting people's decision-making.
0: Just like the Great Depression.
1: Yeah,
0: lots of people, generations of people they were scared for the rest of their lives after the Great Depression. And a lot of people are scared from the Great Depression too, which happened really from 2007-ish to maybe 2010. There was a funky 3-4 years there that were pretty scary and pretty bad. A lot of people have never recovered from the fear of that.
1: Like the Great Depression, 2008 was like a once every 90-100-year event. Some people think there's an 81-year cycle, but regardless, you know, we're just 15 years or so past that, 17 years past the financial crisis, but that wound is still so fresh. So what we tell people is, you know what, forget your preconceived notions about what I should and shouldn't do with my money. Look at all of your assets. If you've got a lot of home equity and you think you're not going to be able to retire, talk to somebody about what your options are, because again, if we're even close to being right, we think the market's going to average 25% gains on average for a decade from here. And again, that's been our forecast for 4 years. We've been the most bullish strategists in America for 4 years. We've been right to be so. And so if you have an opportunity to borrow money at 6 or 7%, and again, if we're right about rates going lower, you can refinance that, right? I think ultimately you'll have a mortgage at 2 or 3% like we had coming out of COVID. I think that those days are coming again. But then you can borrow at a low rate and invest in conservative equity. You can SPF 100 funds, you know, a lot of good index funds. You don't have to take a risk within individual stocks, or work with somebody like us, you know, that's beating the market 19 to 22 years. Again, as you said a minute ago, we've averaged 38% returns over the last 3 years. And again, we're extremely bullish on the future. Great opportunities out there, both public and private. Another thing I'll mention is that we are in an age of entrepreneurialism. again, with this melt up of the economy, golden age of America, there's never been a better time to start your own business. So many people, I know people that are making a fortune in their own business, and they're morons. They're frankly morons, but they did it and they stuck with it, right? And now they're living the life. So, you know, take a look at your life.
0: Let me throw in one asterisk to that. The reason you know people have done well starting their own business is, I'm sure the people you know have done it in Texas. You got to do it in a red state. You got to do it in Texas or Florida or Tennessee or one of the big states everyone's moving to, South Carolina, North Carolina, and my state of Nevada and Arizona and Utah. If you're not doing it in a red state, you got to get out of a blue state. You not only a business, just living. You got to get out of blue states, and that's why so many people are doing it. All right, we're headed to a break. Kip Herridge, tell everyone how they get 2 weeks free of VRA.
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1: Thanks, Wayne. Great seeing you, man.
0: God bless. All right, we'll be right back. Wayne Allyn Root. This is Warzone Live, hour number 2, coming up next.

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0: 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And now, here's Ron Garrett.
1: Thank you, sweetheart. That's my honey, Tammy. She sounds so good, right? Very sexy, no doubt about it. Welcome to Vegas Live Entertainment Radio. I'm your host, Ron Garrett. Join me and my celebrity guest co-host today, writer, producer, director, and TV talk show host, Emily Connor Cooper. Hello, Emily.
2: Oh, that's me. Oh, thanks.
1: That's you.
2: Hi, everybody. Thank you very much.
1: Los Angeles, California. You flew in this morning just to do this radio
2: show. Oh, I did. Well, I had to show up for this, of course, but I had another venue this morning. But I got to tell you really quickly about last night. Last night, I was at the Catalina Jazz Club to see Jimmy Webb do an amazing...
1: Wow. Great songwriter.